0: Can't a man take a walk without his wife say so? Now, you tell me or...
1: You don't need to shout at me. I was going to tell you all along, but you turned up your nose at the idea of getting some money. Here, look at this map.
0: So? It's a map of the city. What about it?
1: See them four crosses?
0: Yes.
1: Well, each one marks the spot where a woman was killed. And when you connect them up, it makes an almost perfect square.
0: Ah, anybody can make a square like that.
1: Put that map flap on the table and I'll show you something.
0: All right, now it's on the table. Now what?
1: Here's where my idea comes in. Whoever's doing the killing lives inside that square.
0: Oh, my sweet, there's over 1 million people living inside that square.
1: But the killer goes in a different direction each time.
0: How do you know that?
1: Well, it just stands to reason he's not going to kill a woman in front of his own house. He takes a different direction so as not to have two happen in the same place.
0: Suppose he does live inside the square. How are the police to know whether or not...
1: Wait a minute. That's where the rest of my idea comes in. I take a ruler and I draw two diagonal lines connecting the opposite corners like this.
0: What's that for?
1: He most likely lives close to where them two lines cross.
0: I can't make out any names on this map.
1: Now, let's see. This line comes along and it crosses... Ben.
0: What's the matter?
1: The lines. Ben, the lines cross right here in our own block. Ben, maybe it's someone we pass on the street every day.

0: managed it. I say, what are you doing here? Come on, dearie, get up. This is no place to be sleeping. Come on, get up. Here, I'll give you a hand. Mother in heaven!
1: Happened again, right here in our room block.
2: What are the lights on for?
1: Just like all the others, dead and lying in the gutter.
2: Turn off them lights, they cost money.
1: I'm scared, didn't you hear me? Your wife's been here all alone, dying with fear. Don't you know there's been a murder almost on our doorstep?
2: Now quit screeching, I know it.
1: You do? Well, how do you know if...
2: Now, police are all over the place. They stopped me coming home and wanted to know who I was and what I was doing.
1: Why are you running the water this time of morning?
2: Don't you see? I'm washing my hands.
1: Seems to me you could wash up at the factory.
2: Oh, shut up. Can't a man make himself clean without his wife yelling at him?
1: Who's yelling? It's you they can hear all over the house.
2: Yes, yes, yes. All right, Mamie, there's no sense in shouting at each other. I'm done in. Give me some brandy.
1: Brandy? This time of the morning?
2: Get it. And don't give me any jaw.
1: Brandy. Now, you've got to have brandy when you get home. To quiet your tender nerves, I suppose.
2: Here.
1: Heaven knows after what's happened, it's me that needs it.
2: That's the stuff. Oh, Mammy, you do done in. You better take one.
1: Well, just a drop.
2: This time it didn't happen on a weekend.
1: No, it didn't.
2: So, maybe it ain't a working man after all.
1: I didn't say it was. It was the police's idea.
2: And what about your fancy idea of him going in a different direction each time?
1: Well, I don't know what to think now.
2: Maybe you ain't so smart after all. Maybe you better tend to the housework and forget about rewards.
1: I'm going to bed. Well, are you coming?
2: Yeah. I'll be along in a minute.
1: What? I ain't you the fancy one.
2: What's that?
1: You just got through washing your hands, so don't you remember?
2: No. I didn't.
3: Pauly.
4: Oh, yes, Mr. Britt.
3: Anything resembling a clue in those letters?
4: Oh, they're the usual stuff. 6 confessions, plenty of advice on how to catch him.
3: Yeah, so what's that one?
4: Oh, that's from a Mrs. Ben Cast. She notices that if you connect the 4 murder locations, it forms a square.
3: A big help. Everyone, including the police, noticed that.
4: Now she's got the idea the killer must live where the 2 diagonals cross. It's the date that made me put it aside.
3: Oh, let me see that. Mailed on the 24th. Night of the last murder?
4: Yes, and it took place within 100 feet where the lines cross on the map, sir. Of course, it could be coincidence.
3: Could be. Well, we'll have to make a routine call on Mrs. Cast.
1: Are you the timekeeper?
5: That's right. What can I do for you?
1: My husband forgot his lunch. Could you see it was sent in to him?
5: All right. What's his name?
1: Cast. Ben Cast. He works in the grinding shed.
5: He didn't check in tonight.
1: You mean he's not here?
5: Here's his card. It's not punched.
1: But he left home at the regular time.
5: Maybe he's out with a blonde.
1: But Ben never misses work. He's never stayed away before. As
5: he's pretty regular. He missed work only once before this month. Before tonight, I mean.
1: Once before? When was that?
5: Well, let's see. Here it is. Wednesday, the 24th.
1: The 24th?
5: Yes.
1: Wednesday. No. No, it can't be. That was the night of the...
5: Here it is. That time clock doesn't lie.
1: Good Lord.
5: I say, what's the matter?
1: Nothing. I'm all right.
5: You don't look like it, Mrs. Cast. You better take the bus home. You shouldn't be out alone in this fog with that fellow still at large. I guess you know what I mean.
1: Well,
6: that you?
2: Of course it's me.
6: Has it been another?
2: Don't pester me with questions. I'm done in.
6: I walked in. If you're looking for the brandy, it's on the table.
5: Hello, Cast. I see you brought your lunch tonight.
2: I got to eat, don't I?
5: The other night when you forgot it, your wife brought it down. That's the night you didn't check in.
2: She was here?
5: Yes.
2: You told her I didn't come to work?
5: What else could I tell her? If you wanted me to cover for you, you should have let me know.
3: Well, good night, Mrs. Cass. Sorry to have bothered you, but the police have to make a check of every letter, and we do appreciate your desire to help catch this murderer.
6: Good night, sir.
3: Good night.
4: What do you think, sir?
3: Oh, she's a very frightened woman.
4: I can't blame her. First a murder, a stone's throw away, then the police drop in.
3: Yes, better run a check on her husband just to be on the safe side. You know where he works and all that sort of thing.
6: Who's there? Oh, Ben. What are you doing home? Don't. You're hurting my arm.
2: The minute my back's turned, you call the police.
6: No, no, Ben. They came to ask me about the letter. It don't mean a thing. They said so. They just had to check all the letters. They get dozens of them.
2: What did you tell them?
6: Nothing. Honest. There was nothing I could tell them.
2: They asked about me, didn't they?
6: I had to tell them I was married and that you worked night.
2: Did they ask you about Wednesday night?
6: No. No, they didn't ask. What Wednesday? Ben, please let go of my arm.
2: The night you brought my lunch to the factory. The night you left the brandy out for me.
6: I knew you'd be tired after working hard all night. It's good when you're tired. Let me get your glass now.
2: Wednesday. You followed me. You left the brandy. You know, don't you?
6: I don't know anything, Ben. I don't want to know. You don't have to tell me where you go or what you do, Ben. Ben, you're hurting me. I'll never ask again.
2: You said I was a monster. You want me to get caught so as you can get the money.
6: No, Ben, I don't want the money. I tore the map up. It was a crazy idea. Didn't mean anything. The men said so.
2: You put them on my trail. They'll go to the factory. They'll ask questions. They'll be after me like hound dogs, sniffing and baying at my heels because of you. All because of you.
6: Ben, please. Please listen to me. Put down the knife.
2: It's all up with me because of you. But I'll finish you just like I've finished all the others.
6: Ben, listen. Ben, you need me now more than you ever did. But Ben, I can help you. I'm the only one who can help you. Throw them off the scent.
2: You led them to me. How are you going to lead them away?
6: You need someone to swear you was home all those nights you didn't go to work. Don't you see, Ben? I'm the only one who can do that. Suppose they ask where you were those nights.
2: I'll say I was at home.
6: But they won't believe you. Not unless you have someone to back you up. You've got to have an alibi.
2: Alibi?
6: Someone who'll say you couldn't be near the place the time it happened.
2: Yeah. Not going to snitch on me?
6: No, Ben. Never. I'll never tell. Please put away the knife.
2: Well, maybe I will. Maybe I won't.
6: You've got to let me live. Because without an alibi, they'll hang you.
2: You'll say I was at home those nights?
6: I'll swear it. Who else can do that for you? Ben, you're tired. Let me get you some brandy.
2: Yes. Brandy. That's what I need. Get it.
3: Well, here's the picture, Hawley. For a time, the murders took place on weekends. Then they stop, but take place in the middle of the week.
4: And on Wednesday, the 24th, Cast doesn't report for work. First time in 6 years. 2 weeks later, Cast misses work again. And there's another murder.
3: Yes, he's our man, all right. But proving it is another matter.
4: There hasn't been another since we questioned him.
3: Oh, he'll try again. It's only a matter of time.
4: Do you really think so, sir?
3: Oh, sure of it.
4: But assuming it is Cast, wouldn't he be a fool to try again?
3: Whoever it is, he can't help himself. He'll try again and again until he's caught.
4: And all we can do is stand by and wait for it to happen again.
3: That's it. We know that it'll happen. We know how it'll happen. But we don't know when and we don't know where. What does the weatherman say?
4: Heavy fog rolling in.

0: Ain't it chilly enough without opening the window and filling the room with a damp fog?
1: Thick, heavy fog. I can't see the corner light.
0: Close the window.
1: I like the smell of cool, wet fog.
0: Ben, ain't it time you started for work? Ben.
1: Huh? What'd you say?
0: It's time you started for work.
1: I'm not going tonight.
0: Not going? What's come over you?
1: I don't like the factory on nights like this.
0: You'll stay in, Ben, won't you? If you don't go to work.
1: The walls press in on me. I want to walk in the cool, wet fog. It's all about one, but it doesn't press in. It's a wall all round, but it gives way as I walk into it.
0: No. Now stay home if you wish, but don't go walking in the fog.
1: He'll call the factory and tell them I'm not coming in.
0: Then please, if I call them, will you promise not to...
1: Do as I say!
0: All right, I'll go phone. I'll be right back. Hello? I'm calling for Ben Cast. He's sick and he won't be in tonight. No, not serious. He'll be in tomorrow night. Yes, tomorrow. Ben, I got the timekeeper. Ben, why have you got your slicker on? You promised me you'd never walk in the fog again.
1: There's someone out there calling me.
0: You're talking wild.
1: It's my mission. There's a soul out there begging to be released from the claws of the flesh so as it can soar up to heaven.
0: Ben, don't.
1: Get out of my way!

0: Mr. Britt, you've got to put him away. He'll kill me if he knows I came to
1: you. Mrs. Cast, we can't use anything you've told us in court because a wife cannot testify against her husband.
0: But he killed them, I know it.
1: And then again, he never actually confessed it to you. All we've got is that each time he missed work, there was a murder.
0: What are we going to do now?
1: Well, first, I've got to get a confession out of him.
0: He'll never do that. After I talked him out of killing because he needed an alibi, he's become more sure of himself than ever.
1: Woman for his alibi. Well, you wait, Mrs. Cast. I've ordered him brought in.
0: You'll not let him see me, will you?
1: That, depends. Mr. Cast, on Wednesday the 24th, there was a murder not far from your home.
2: Everybody knows that.
1: Yes, and on Wednesday the 24th, you missed work for the first time in 6 years.
2: I didn't feel well, so I stayed home.
1: And 2 weeks later, there was another murder. You missed work a second time in 6 years.
2: Man can get sick, can't he?
1: 2 hours ago, a woman was killed. And the third time in 6 years, you didn't report for work. Where were you 2 hours ago, Mr. Cast?
2: I was at home.
1: And those other nights, where were you?
2: Home.
1: Well, I'm glad to hear that. You understand, though, we can't just take your word for it. Now, if there was someone who could testify for you...
2: You mean if I had an alibi?
1: Exactly.
2: Well, I have got an alibi. My wife will swear I was home those nights.
1: But, she's a woman, Mr. Cast.
2: She'll swear to it.
1: But you know how sneaky women are. How they'll lie their heads off. What traps they set for men.
2: Yes. I know.
1: Yes, they'll swear not to do something, and a moment later, they'll do the opposite.
2: But Mamie said she wouldn't do...
1: She's a woman, Mr. Cast. Don't forget how greedy they are. And there's a reward out for the killer.
2: Yes. Mamie wanted the reward.
1: Ben, I'm going to tell you something. Just between you and me, understand?
2: I'm not to tell anybody else.
1: Right. I hate women, too.
2: Yes?
1: Those women who got the knife in the fog, they all had it coming to them.
2: Yes, they had it coming to them.
1: Look, Ben, I want to show you something. Now, who's that woman talking to my man?
2: Mamie. And he's writing down what she says.
1: As I said, you can't depend on them.
2: Well, Mamie, she's my alibi. What will I do? She's the only one who can swear where I was those nights.
1: You
2: and she,
1: can tell me, Ben, because I understand. Now, tell me where you really were those nights. Tell me how you walked in the cool, wet fog that formed a blanket all around you. Tell me how a dim figure of a woman would come out of the fog. How your hand would go to the knife. The knife. Ben?
2: The knife? Yes. You do understand things. You do understand me. My hand would go to the knife all by itself. It would take it. I could hear a soul wailing in the body of a woman, begging

0: Dorato Jr. Music supervision by Ethel Huber. Also featured in tonight's story were Mercer McLeod, Lawson Zerbe, and Guy Rep. 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Another tale well calculated to keep you in suspense. They sing, too. Carol Burnett and Richard Hayes, weeknights on the CBS Radio Network.
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2: The president is conferring with his advisors in New York. The attorney general had a word on nuclear weapons. The stories in a moment. After a word from Chevrolet.
3: May I help you, sir?
4: Oh, yes. I'd like to see some of those 62 Chevrolet cars.
3: I'm afraid you're a bit early, sir.
4: Hmm?
3: The new 62 Chevrolets and Corvairs won't be shown to the public until September 29th.
4: September 29th?
3: Yes, sir. That's the day we Chevrolet dealers unveil the 62 Chevrolets, Corvairs, and the totally new...
4: Couldn't you show me a picture of what they look like? What they look like?
3: Not until September 29th.
4: Oh, that's ridiculous. That's ridiculous.
3: Oh, sorry, sir, but I'm afraid you'll just have to wait until Friday, September 29th.
4: Well, baby, maybe you could tell me something about them. Something about them.
3: Well, the new 1962 Chevrolets and Corvairs are absolutely beyond description. And the totally new line of cars
4: is...
3: Yes? Oh, I'm sorry, sir. You'll just have to wait until September 29th.
4: Waiting makes me no service. So nervous. Couldn't you...
3: Not until Friday, September 29th. Friday, September 29th.
4: Are you trying to fake mud of me?
2: Two more names have been added to the meeting President Kennedy is having in New York this evening. Arthur Dean, who headed our delegation at the disarmament talks, and John McCloy, the president's advisor on disarmament, were called in to join Secretary Rusk and Ambassador Stevenson in a preview of the speech the president will deliver to the UN General Assembly tomorrow. He flew down from Cape Cod a little over an hour ago. The Russians, in a memo to the UN on the eve of the opening of the new General Assembly session, reasserted that they will unconditionally accept any Western proposals for control measures if the West will first accept Premier Khrushchev's program for general and complete disarmament. The president's brother, Attorney General Robert Kennedy, in a broadcast interview, said there is no question that the president would use nuclear weapons, if necessary, to save the freedom of Berlin. If we retreat at Berlin, he said, we will never be able to stand up again. Democratic Senator Mike Mansfield says there are some things in the Berlin crisis which can be negotiated, things which don't affect the freedom of West Berlin or the security of the free world. And he said that de facto recognition of the East German communists might well be inevitable. There have already been angry protests by some West Germans at the idea of any form of recognition, but Mansfield pointed out that the West Germans themselves already recognize East Germany in one form, that is, more than $300 million worth of trade agreements every year. The communists of Berlin are still having trouble keeping their reluctant citizens out of the West, despite the new concrete wall, barbed wire, and other barricades along the city dividing line. At least 20 East Berliners escaped to freedom during the day by jumping out of windows, scrambling through barbed wire, and climbing over the wall, and some made their way into the western side of town by digging a tunnel through the wall of a stable on the border. 3 Air Force servicemen were killed in the crash of an Air Force transport plane in Wilmington, North Carolina. The plane had just taken off with newsmen and members of the skydiving parachute team preparing to jump for an air show down below. It stalled on takeoff and crashed on the edge of the field in full view of the spectators and a TV audience watching over the local TV station. 11 other persons aboard the plane were injured. Death came to a career diplomat at his home in New Jersey. Sumner Wells, a former Undersecretary of State, died at the age of 68. The exact cause of his death was not announced. It was Wells who coined the phrase good neighbor policy in describing our attitude toward the nations of Latin America. Argentina's President Frondizi is on his way to New York, where he'll meet with President Kennedy Tuesday morning, and there are hints in Rio that Brazil's new President Goulart would be pleased to accept an invitation to visit the president in Washington. And so-called informed sources are suggesting that

0: Such an invitation likely will be sent within the next few weeks. That's the news. Now a word from Chevrolet.
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3: Good afternoon, everybody. Joe Boma here with another Grit City story on behalf of the Tacoma Historical Society. I have the unique pleasure to be sitting here with Mr. Trenton Chiocho, the curator of GATHA, 27 years of Hilltop Artists, that's just opening at the Tacoma Art Museum. How are you doing today, Trenton?
4: I'm doing great.
3: Thank you for coming out today for this amazing, amazing show. How did you get involved with this to begin with? How did this idea come to be?
4: This idea is... it's been years in the making. Mm-hmm. The original thought was introduced in 2020.
3: Oh, wow.
4: And then the pandemic hit.
3: That little thing that slowed a few things down.
4: Yeah. So it slowed things down. And the person I was in contact with, you know, it was all through email. And the conversation went back and forth. And then it fell off and picked back up in July 2021. And then we had a scheduled Zoom interview, I believe, at the start of September. Mm-hmm. In that interview, I thought it was just another, you know, conversation. But when I went to the interview, we sat down and talked, and they said they wanted to move forward with the idea of the show.
3: Always good.
4: And it was a shocker, but it was also amazing.
3: There are worse surprises than having someone saying they want to show off all you guys' art, I guess.
4: Yeah, but overall, I think the timing couldn't be more perfect. For those that don't know, we have the Glass Art Society that'll be here in May.
3: Okay.
4: And so that's a big, people that aren't into glass, that's a big conference that travels around the world.
3: Oh, wow.
4: And it brings artists, glass artists from all around the world to the, basically a convention kind of thing.
3: That's incredible. And that's, when you say here, is that just Tacoma General or with you guys at Hilltop Artists or here at the Tacoma Art Museum?
4: It'll be linked with a lot of places downtown, so we're going to have the Museum of Glass is included. Okay. They partner a lot with the Carr Museum, so they'll be included. The Convention Center, TAM, of course. And there'll be a couple other pop-up mobile hot shops involved.
3: Okay. Oh, that's awesome. It's in the name itself, 27 years of Hilltop Artists. How did Hilltop Artists really come to be, just because it is such a prevalent name in artistry in Tacoma? Like, how'd that story begin?
4: The program was founded in 1994, and one of our main founders was Dale Chihuly and Kathy Kaparik, who was a gallery owner at the time. Mm-hmm. And their vision came together to create this program for at-risk youth in the Tacoma area, because at that time, you know, Tacoma had a pretty rough, you know, it was really gritty back then, I would say, and a lot of gang violence. And so the thought was to bring this very, you know, exclusive medium, and glass is very expensive, to the Hilltop community and have youth involved in making glass art.
3: No, that's awesome, and I love to see that it's flourished so much. Again, over these last 20 years, I'm new to the city, so I love seeing programs like this that have not only taken over and helped so many lives.
4: Yeah, it's definitely, I mean, I wouldn't be where I am today without the program and all the individuals in the gallery that you see in the Gather show. I think it's the same kind of story.
3: Yeah.
4: We're very community invested. You know, we work with the youth basically just to promote them to better futures. We're not here to make artists or glass artists per se, but a lot of the basic fundamentals of glass blowing kind of teach you life skills, teamwork, leadership. And it helps, I think, build confidence.
3: Definitely on every count. And it's, I mean, founded by Dale Chihuly, so you know it's going to be glass involved, and all the pieces seem to involve glass in some form or another. Do you guys offer, you know, other mediums, or is glass kind of the heart and soul of the Hilltop Artists?
4: I would say I think glass is the heart of Hilltop Artists. We provide, before the pandemic hit, it was 650 students annually.
3: Oh, wow.
4: Over three different locations.
3: Yep.
4: We provide glass fusion. We do glass flame working, which is kind of like glass blowing, a little smaller scale. So we use torches and we make beads and other things. And then we provide glass blowing. That's all very expensive mediums.
3: Yeah. No, for that many students, that's incredible to do every year, obviously, pre-pandemic. But
4: yeah.
3: Now that you guys have both this exhibition and the pandemic's, you know, knock on wood or knock on glass, anything Lucky Charm you have is slowing down. What's kind of the way ahead now for you guys? Do you have, you know, any plans for the future, or just getting back to bringing those students in and helping them?
4: I mean, that's our main goal, is just working with the youth and working with the students. We do have some plans in the work that I can't talk about publicly, but
3: I always try to get a sneak peek. I'm sorry.
4: it's the program's come a long way in the 27 years, and every year, you know, it's definitely hard to one up, but it's like, we seem to do it. But,
3: yeah.
4: I'm not sure after the show, like, what's next.
3: Hey, well, I'm excited to see whatever you guys come up with. Speaking of the show, any artists you want to give a big shout out to, or any, you know, favorite pieces of yours that come to mind, just the whole experience?
4: I think if you come see the show, you'll be amazed. I think a big person for the show for me is one of my first instructors, who's also a friend in the program, is Tony Sorgenfree.
3: Mm-hmm.
4: You know, I had to give a big shout out to him. I gave him a whole wall. So he's got three amazing pieces in the show.
3: That's awesome. And have you ever curated an exhibit before this?
4: I've never curated an exhibit. It's been a lot of learning on the fly. I've had a huge support from Tacoma Art Museum staff, my friends at Hilltop Artists.
3: Having obviously never attempted anything like that myself, I'm totally lost at that world. Was it at least fun, or was it a lot more, you know, stress than you envisioned? Like, how'd it go?
4: It's definitely a lot of stress. There's you know, a lot of grammar and like coming up with text panels and labels.
3: Oh, yeah.
4: Not my cup of tea. My thing, you know, as a glass artist and a maker, like, I love making. So a lot of the stuff you see, some of the stuff I help make. I think my biggest thing is I wanted to be there for the installation, so we did that over the past couple weeks. That's what I was looking forward to.
3: Yeah,
4: there's a lot of other stuff that you don't think about that go into curating a show.
3: Mm-hmm.
4: I learned a lot, and I think if I did it again, I you know, could use all the things that I learned here to do it better.
3: Well, fingers crossed I can do it again soon with, you know, another Hilltop show at the TAM or at the MOG, just anywhere around town, really.
4: MOG's been a huge thing for us, too. They've been part of working with our program since they pretty much started. And Tony Sorgenfree was one of their first interns at the Museum of Glass, I believe, in, like, 2003.
3: Okay.
4: But they're huge. We work with them. We do Third Thursdays.
3: Oh, yeah, yeah.
4: That's all the museums of Tacoma are free that night from 5 to 8. We do that. They help us make our centerpieces for our major luncheon fundraiser we do every year. And for my own career, working with the Museum of Oz team, like, they've definitely helped me a lot. Love that place. Some of the best glassmakers in the world work there.
3: Yeah, I was, you know, more than pleasantly surprised when I moved out here, just seeing not only is there amazing artwork and glass artwork specifically, but it's a global hub of the medium. It's incredible. No, you know, I never thought of that as Tacoma.
4: It's very strange, because growing up, until I was in the program, I never knew really about blown glass or glass art. And I think a lot thanks to Dale Chihuly, this whole area, this greater Seattle-Tacoma area, is like the hub of glass right now in the world. There's more, well, I don't know about after the pandemic, but there's more hot shops in this area than there is anywhere else in the world.
3: Tough place to be when you're leading the charge in that.
4: Yeah.
3: You heard it here first, listeners. Come check out Gather, 27 Years of Hilltop Artists, curated by Trenton Kyocho. Also, you can see his work and that of about another dozen Hilltop artists, all local names, local faces. Come check it out. Come check out Hilltop Artists, actually. It's right up on Hilltop. Great for you guys. I'm Joe Boma. That was another Grit City story.

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0: Come in. Welcome. I'm E.G. Marshall. Wherever you live in the North American continent, it's hard to imagine that given a reasonably clear day without cloud cover, you won't see an airplane. The great silver birds roaming the sky, sometimes leaving the contrail in their wake, written like a chalk mark on the blue board of the heavens. So safe, so sure, so poised. The actuarial figures prove beyond a shadow of a doubt there is no safer method of transport, despite the myriad things that could go wrong. The only trouble is that when something does...
1: Flight 113, Transways Airlines, to traffic control. Do you read me? Do you read me? Flight 113 to traffic control. Oh, read me. Read me. Oh, every transceiver can't be out. I'm flight 113 Transways to... I can't. Mayday! Mayday! Mayday!
0: Our mystery drama, Terror in the Air, was written especially for the Mystery Theater by Ian Martin and stars Robert Dryden and Jennifer Harmon. It is sponsored in part by the Florida Orange Growers and Buick Motor Division. I'll be back shortly with Act One.
2: All right, class, quiet down, please. Jimmy, would you tell the class what you learned about squirt fruit?
3: Squirt fruit is what happens to real grapefruit when it gets inside bottles of squirt.
2: Anything else?
3: Well, I couldn't find much more about squirt fruit, but I learned a lot about squirt. It's a natural soft drink with no artificial colors or flavors. I guess it makes sense to call grapefruit squirt fruit. Maybe they should put squirt fruit in the dictionary. Also, I like squirt very much.
2: Very good, Jimmy. Now, class, it's time for music appreciation.
4: Oh, the grapefruit don't grow on a vine. It ain't even purple and it makes lousy wine. So call it squirt fruit if you would. Cause it tastes just

0: lack of work, and that's good.
1: Here's a tip from your Better Business Bureau on the metric system. You know, the worldwide trend today is toward a universal system of measurement, the metric system. The names of this new system may sound strange to you at first, but fortunately, there are only a few words that have to be learned for everyday use, and these are the millimeter, centimeter, meter, and kilometer for describing length and distance, the milliliter and liter for capacity or volume, the gram, kilogram, and ton for weight, the kilometer per hour for highway speed, and the degree Celsius or centigrade for temperature. You're already using some of these terms more than you may realize. For example, when you go to the supermarket, you see weights expressed in grams on more and more packaged items. Now, for more information on this whole metric system, write to Metric Information Office, National Bureau of Standards, Washington, D.C.

0: Flight 113, Transways Airlines, took off from Miami, a sleek DC-9 four-engine jet bound for Seattle, Washington, with one set down at Kansas City. The bulk of her manifest was a large charter of meat packers returning from a convention to be dropped off at Kansas City. The small remaining nucleus of passengers was to be increased by only one pickup, 65-year-old Dr. Sam McCall, a man the crew and his fellow passengers were to thank God for the rest of their lives. For Flight 113 was a jinx ship, doomed to a nightmare that is shared by anyone who flies, and against which every precaution is taken so that it won't come true. This is the story of the million-to-one chance when it did, and which began before the Florida takeoff.
1: This is Flight 113, Transways Airline, post K2. I'm ready to roll as soon as you get me someone to hold my hand.
2: He's on his way right now from reserve. Hey, what happened to Dave?
1: Yeah, his father had a coronary. He's pretty hairy, I guess, second time around. Dave took off for the hospital like he was fired from a gun. We're all checked out. I'll get back as soon as Dave's relief gets here. Come. Hi, Franny. Well, what the Sam Hill is that?
3: Just a moment, Captain. That's our jolly little cargo. 115 slap-happy meat packers on their way home from the convention.
1: Oh, brother.
3: Oh, just be glad you don't have to move among them. It's worse than being in Rome. I probably won't be able to sit down for a week.
1: Well, I'll give them a blast on the horn to tone them down.
3: Oh, no, they're all right. I can handle them. Just wanted you to know we're loaded and your relief co-pilot is on the way.
1: Who'd I draw, do you know?
4: Your lucky day, Captain Thomas. Look what you got.
1: Doug Fletcher, not you. Now I know we're jinxed.
4: Dicks and stones will break my bones, but a few breaths coming through that crowd out there and I'm already as high as a kite.
1: Oh, now come on, let's cut the comedy. We're 10 minutes late already. Fran, did Charlie check you out on the manifest?
3: Yes, Captain.
1: Is he off plane yet?
3: We're all buttoned up.
1: Okay. I'll go get that bunch quieted down out there, huh? Hit the no smoke and seat belts.
4: Right.
1: Well, nice to have you aboard. Let's earn our pay. This is K-Flight 113 Transways, port K2 to ground control. Request permission to start engines.
2: You have permission, Captain.
1: Hit them, Doug. Ready to roll as soon as we get the good word.
2: Hold it a sec.
1: Roger. Doug, where'd you eat?
4: Oh, at home, with the little woman. You?
1: And Bibby's. I never can pass up that chiffon pumpkin pie.
4: Hey, that's funny. You know, on my way down, I...
2: Still on the pipe, Transways 113?
1: Yeah, waiting to roll.
2: Okay. You're cleared to taxi to runway 5 via Hobo.
1: Roger. We still have CAVU for the flight?
2: As far as Kansas City. Ceiling and visibility unlimited.
1: Thanks. We're on our way.
2: Have a nice flight.
1: We aim to please.
4: With the load we're carrying, we can't lose. Most of them can make it under their own power. Otherwise, it looks like a milk run all the way.
0: A milk run. The flight where nothing happens. Where everything goes according to the book. And so it did, as far as Kansas City. In spite of the slightly raucous conventioneers who soon passed out quietly to be poured off the plane gently by the stewardesses 2.5 hours later. Waiting to take off again, Captain Thomas and his co-pilot, Doug Fletcher, could have no slightest suspicion that the second half of the flight was to make disaster history.
3: What are we waiting for, Captain?
1: Tower clearance.
3: Anything wrong?
1: Nope. Something coming in, I guess. How's the load?
3: Oh, you could shoot deer back there. Let's see. We have only 32 left.
4: We didn't pick up anyone here?
3: Only one, a doctor. Very handy to have aboard.
1: Now, what does that mean?
3: Well, just that we have a lady aboard, a married lady who's very pregnant.
4: Ooh, I hope we don't pick up any rough weather.
1: Will you knock it off, you two Cassandras? Now, let's get airborne before you discourage me from the whole flight. This is Flight 113, Transways Airlines. I'm at number one, requesting permission for takeoff.
2: Acknowledge 113, Transways. Be advised you are now cleared for takeoff. takeoff.
1: So here goes nothing. We're on our way.
2: Fly happy, Captain.
1: Only way to go. Thanks, Kansas. And out.

0: Any takers, Inez?
1: Yes, but not enough to get the drink cart out. Two scotches, one bourbon, a stinger for the lady in first.
2: We got that, a stinger?
0: No, I'll take that one to her personally, crabby old biddy.
1: I can manage.
0: Oh, I'm going up front anyway, Inez. Maybe the boys want some coffee.
1: Shall I call them?
0: No, I need a little exercise. I want to check on our little mother-to-be anyway.
1: She's pretty near her time, I think.
0: Oh, not two, I hope. Ever been a midwife?
1: Of what?
0: Did you ever deliver a baby?
1: Oh, no, not me. Either for myself or anyone. I think I would freak out.
0: Oh, that makes two of us. I hope we don't have to find out.
3: You sure you feel all right, honey?
0: Will you stop worrying, Fred?
3: Well, it's just maybe I worry we shouldn't have done this.
0: It's a little late for that now.
3: I didn't mean the baby. I mean flying to Seattle.
0: It's still too late. Everything okay with you two lovebirds?
3: Oh, sure, son.
0: Oh, everything's just fine, stewardess. Make it Fran. We're a small enough group to be a family. Anything I can get you?
4: No, thanks, Fran.
0: How about you, Mr. Pierce?
3: Oh, no. I'm just fine. It's only Jackie.
0: The worry ward of the world. About everything. It's just his nature.
3: Well, this time I really have something to worry about.
0: Well, not much longer. Only about an hour and a half to Seattle.
4: I wouldn't want anyone to be embarrassed. I'll hold on until then.
3: Oh, Jackie.
0: She's putting you on.
4: He bought a stopwatch so he can time the pains when they start. But don't get me wrong. I love him.
0: That's my exit cue. I've got to deliver this drink to someone. Excuse me. Dr. McCall, isn't it?
5: What? Oh, yes.
0: I just delivered a drink to your only companion, the lady in the back. Is there anything I can get for you?
5: For me? No, there's nothing.
0: Fasten your seatbelt, Doctor.
5: It is fastened.
0: Mind if I sit beside you for a moment?
5: No, not at all. What is it?
0: Freak storm. We weren't expecting it, or the seatbelt lights would have been up before now. Are you feeling okay?
5: Me? Oh, yes. Why?
0: Well, it's just air pockets. General turbulence. We should be through it in a moment. I just wanted to make sure you didn't feel sick.
5: I feel sick, all right. But not from this.
0: I'm sorry. What can I say?
5: Nothing. What can anyone say? Pete would have been 30 next week. From my angle, that's where life begins. But his ended.
0: Pete?
5: My son. First time I ever flew first class in my life. Thanks to the Air Force. They're flying Pete's body and the rest of his crew back from Guam. That's where they crashed. His mother is buried in Winochki, you see, where I used to practice. I wanted him to lie with her.
0: Oh, I'm sorry. I misunderstood about the way you were looking.
5: That's all right. If it weren't for the rest of you aboard, I'd just soon cash in my chips right here. Well, it won't be that bad. It's just a pee-wee squall. We're coming out of it. You can go on about your business and forget me.
0: I guess we did blow right through it. Maybe I should get up and see if the captain and the co-pilot want some coffee.
6: Did you get traffic control yet, Doug?
7: I'm on my third frequency. No response.
6: Where the devil are they now? Couldn't they have picked up what we just came through on radar?
7: Search me. This flight 113 transways to control tower. Do you read me?
6: Negative. The breaker's out?
7: No, Captain. I checked.
6: Well, what do you want, Fran?
0: What happened? No warning on the fireworks.
7: Came out of nowhere.
0: No advance from control?
6: Yeah, we can't dig them up. Now, do you want anything?
0: No, just as long as we're off the bumps, though. I thought you might like some coffee.
6: Yeah, heavy on the cream, easy on the sugar. Doug?
7: No, I skipped the coffee. I'm feeling a little off my feet. Hold it.
6: This is flight 113, Transways Traffic Control. Do you read me?
0: Anything serious, Doug?
7: It will be if we don't make contact.
6: 113, Transways.
7: Oh, forget it. There are so many backup systems beyond the regular frequencies. Emergency, Army, Navy, Sea Rescue, relayed through another plane. No sweat, baby.
0: I'm worried about you. You don't look so hot.
7: You should feel my stomach.
6: This is...
7: Look, bring me a cola with lots of ice, huh? Wait a minute.
2: We read you loud and clear. Where the hell have you been? We've been trying to raise you.
6: Ah, ditto here. Now, where the devil have you been? I'm on emergency backup now, and we are 27,000, cruising speed 485 knots, holding steady, heading 290. You didn't get anything from us on the regular channels.
2: Negative.
6: Well, we just came through a freak electrical storm. Didn't you pick that up on radar?
2: That's why we were trying to reach you. It came in from nowhere. It's a whole front by now.
6: Now, maybe that's what knocked the radio out. I was thinking of turning back, but maybe I'm better off as we go. What's up ahead?
2: CAVU on present course. A little storm to the north over the Rockies, but you should bypass it.
6: Yeah, we better. We got a pregnant lady aboard. I'd like to avoid any more turbulence. Just in case, you want to send us up top?
2: Stand by till I clear you.
6: Standing by. Well, looks okay now, except for you, Doug.
7: What's the matter with me?
6: You're a little green around the gills. Out home cooking, or did a few bumps make you air sick?
7: Oh, no. I don't know what it is. I got the cold sweats, seeing double. But it wasn't anything I got from Helen. Maybe I should have bypassed Aunt Bibby's.
6: What do you mean, Aunt Bibby's?
7: I was trying to tell you before we took off at Florida. I couldn't resist stopping off and having some chiffon pumpkin pie for dessert.
6: Damn it! That's what I have.
7: So, you're lucky. It wasn't too rich for you. I don't know. I think I'm gonna pass out.
6: Fran.
8: Yes, Captain.
6: Fran, I hate to lay this on you, but I've been having the symptoms Doug's complaining about.
8: Good Lord, Captain.
6: Oh, this is crazy. It can't be happening. It just couldn't be. But you'd better get back and bring that doctor up here. I feel like I can hardly move. Look at Doug. He's out. Your doc friend better be for real and get one of us operating. There's gonna be nobody left to land this babe.
8: I'll get him right away.
6: Hello. Flight 113, Transways to traffic control. You read me. Damn. Flight 113 to traffic control. Oh, you read me. Read me. Every transceiver can't be out. Flight 113, Transways, read me.
9: Mayday. The final and ultimate cry for help when an aircraft is disabled or out of control. The last word air traffic control ever wants to hear. For once that dread alert is sounded, everything moves with controlled pandemonium. I'll return shortly with Act Two.
10: I'm Hyman Brown, producer of Radio Mystery Theater, delighted to announce the name of the second winner in our big contest with Walt Disney World. Congratulations to Mrs. Athelda Barrows of Melrose, Massachusetts. She's won an all-expense-paid week at Walt Disney World near Orlando, Florida, and she'll be treating three family members or friends to the fun. We could be announcing your names next week. You have just as much chance to win as Mrs. Barrows or young Mike Honick of Fort Madison, Iowa, our first week's winner. You too could fly first class to Walt Disney World, stay at the Dutch Inn, do all the vacation things like play golf, camping, swimming, enjoy all rides and attractions, including Disney's bicentennial celebration, America on Parade. We have 100 neat Mickey Mouse watches as runner-up prizes each week, too. And it's so easy to enter. I'll return with the contest details right after the next act of Mystery Theater.

Hello, everybody. This is Cousin Bruce Morrow for the Foundation Church. Now, these are troubled times. Not a lot of money around. Work's kind of tough to get. Apathy's here. We're disillusioned. Wondering what's going to go down next. Well, it's easy to go along with it, right? I mean, just sit around and say, who cares? You don't let the next guy worry about it. But does it have to be like this? Pride, dignity, truth, being straight with one another. Now, these qualities have not disappeared. They've just gone to sleep for a while, right? But now's the time to wake them up. Only we can do it. This message brought to you by the Foundation Church, 111 East 38th Street, New York, New York, zip 10016.

0: In the air, secure on automatic pilot, the big DC-9 is a symbol of man's ability to conquer a hostile medium, to make it his own as safely and sure as any bird. Inside this big bird, from the cockpit aft, the passengers have no notion of what lies ahead, as yet. But on the ground, if the Mayday alert has gotten through, Control Tower will be in charge. His voice calm but precise, but underlying it, the ragged edge of knowledge he shares with every pilot who receives, that man may conquer the elements, but never wholly subdue them.
1: Excuse me, Dr. McCall.
2: Yes, stewardess.
1: I'm sitting down beside you because I have no wish to alarm the rest of the plane. You are a medical doctor, aren't you?

0: when I left. Don't worry. The plane's on automatic pilot.
1: Well, Mrs. Miller, did you enjoy your stinger? Perhaps you'd like a repeat?
2: The scene in the control room of the plane is enough to turn anyone's blood to water. In the co-pilot seat, Doug Fletcher is half slumped to the floor, out cold. In the pilot seat to the left, Captain Thomas is valiantly trying to fight off his blackout, but only half conscious himself.
3: Flight 113 is here. Sea rescue. Do you read? Do you read?
4: I'm a doctor, Captain.
3: Oh.
4: What's the trouble?
3: Oh, pain in the stomach. I want to throw up, but I can't. See, devil. I can't keep my eyelids from closing.
4: All right, let's have a look.
3: No.
4: Same with your co-pilot?
3: Yes.
4: Did you eat together before you left on this flight?
3: No, but both had the same pie in Miami. Place called Aunt Vivi's. Pumpkin chiffon.
4: That doesn't sound so lethal.
3: Oh, I'm afraid.
0: How are they, Doctor?
4: What's your name again?
0: Fran.
4: Okay, Fran. I got to make a snap diagnosis on damn little information. Looks like we have a couple of cases of botulism.
0: What's that?
4: That's kind of food poisoning that affects the nervous system. Both of them are in coma. Now, there's some toxins that might be helpful, but I don't have them in my bag. Best we're going to do is get plenty of cold towels and hope that we can bring one of them out of it.
0: And if we don't?
4: We are in real trouble. Any idea of our ETA?
0: Well, about midnight, Seattle time.
4: That's about an hour and a half?
0: Just about.
4: Well, first thing is to try to save these boys. Can you call back on the intercom to one of the other hostesses and get some ice and plenty of towels?
0: Yes, sir.
4: First, help me move the captain onto the floor.
5: This is Inez. What you want, Control?
6: Take a deep breath, hon.
5: You sound like it's bad enough news for me to pass clear out.
6: It isn't good, but I'm counting on you.
5: You put it that way, Fran. You can count.
6: Well, we have mucho trouble up front, but we don't want to get the passengers panicked.
5: Sure, but, Kay, what goes?
6: We need all the ice and towels we can get up front. Use the drink cart as a cover and come through as fast as you can.
5: Muy bien, querida. Leave it to Inez.
7: All right, baby?
0: I'm fine. Why, Fred?
7: I don't know. You seem to be sort of squirming around.
0: That isn't me. It's your firstborn.
7: Here comes the hostess with the cart now. You want some milk or something?
0: Your son and heir may be active, but he's not quite ready for that yet.
7: What?
0: Milk.
7: Oh, I don't know, Jackie. I get the notion you're working me over. Maybe we shouldn't have taken this trip.
0: Why not?
7: Because you resent it. I just thought, you know, a first baby and all, you'd be safer in Seattle with Mom and then all alone in Kansas City.
0: I wasn't exactly alone there.
7: Well, you didn't have any kinfolk to help out.
0: Did it ever occur to you I'd just like to have my baby by myself?
7: Well, it's my baby, too.
0: Sure it is. You've just got to excuse us uptight females at the end of the pregnancy route. We forget it's anything but just us and Junior.
7: You're the only two that count. And you first.
0: Cheer up, honey. Everything's going to be all right. I was thinking about something cold to drink, but we missed the boat. Or I should say cart. Inez is already all the way through to first class.
7: Look, I could go and get us...
0: No. It doesn't matter.
7: So, I'll catch her on the way back.
5: Who is it?
8: Inez with the towels and ice.
5: Just a minute.
8: Let me in quick. Big Nose there is smelling trouble.
0: Who?
8: The lady with the stingers.
0: Oh, she doesn't matter. Help me and the doctor get some cold towels on the captain and Doug.
8: They are passed out?
0: Oh, I hope that's all.
8: Then who is flying the plane?
0: That's a good question.
4: It's no use, girls. They're in deep coma.
0: Can't you bring them out of it?
4: I doubt it. Can we get them hospitalized, if then?
5: They are not going to die.
4: From food poisoning? Botulism?

0: may be academic, though, unless we figure out some way to land this plane. Either of you pilots?
1: No.
2: Not me.
0: Are we deadheading any back there?
1: No.
0: Check the manifest?
1: I had it right here. None of our pilots.
0: Anyone on the list who flies?
1: I doubt it.
0: Oh. So, that leaves me.
1: You're a pilot?
0: In a manner of speaking. Before my wife died, when we lived in Wenatchee, I used to share a beat-up old Cherokee one-prop plane with another doctor. Only way to get to patients in outlying areas. I guess that's what got Pete all strung out on flying. Oh, that was small potatoes, though. It's over 6 years since I touched the controls. What can I do with this?
1: Somebody's got to do something. Not only to save the captain and Doug's lives, but 34 more of us, including you.
0: Well, what do we got to lose? You keep those cold towels on the captain on the floor. We'll leave the co-pilot in his seat to save room. Oh, this maze. The forest primeval. All right, give me the headphones. Now, where's radio in this mess?
1: Right here, Doctor. But they were having trouble with the regular frequencies.
0: What's it set on now?
1: I don't know. Army, air rescue, emergency, maybe.
0: So, let's see what we can raise. Hello? Hello, anyone? Can you call me? Can you hear me?
3: We are receiving. Identify yourself, please.
0: Oh, sure. This is Dr. Sam McCall.
3: We are awaiting identification.
0: I just told you this is... I guess I have to remember to press down the button on the wheel for you to hear me, huh?
3: We can hear your reply.
0: What did you say? Wait a minute. What'd you say?
1: Let go of the button.
0: Oh.
3: To explain to you that to receive us, you must release the red button on the wheel. And to transmit, you must press it down. Over to you.
0: I get it.
3: Then will you identify?
0: Sure. I'm Dr. Sam McCall.
3: Pete McCall's father?
0: You know my son?
3: Very well. But that doesn't matter for the moment. Will you identify your aircraft?
0: Oh, yes. This is flight... what's the number?
1: 113 Transways Airlines. Inez, you hang in here. I'm going back to check the passengers.
0: Flight 113 Transways Airlines.
3: Oh, yes. You're the Mayday.
0: That's us, brother.
3: Well, can you give us your position?
0: Well, I can try, but with this maze of instruments, I'm not familiar with them.
3: Where are your pilots?
0: Both in a coma. Botulism poisoning.
3: Any chance they'll be out of it within the next hour and a half?
0: Hard to tell. I'd say kind of doubtful. They both were hit so bad, it's a toss-up whether they can hold out against respiratory paralysis.
3: And there's no other qualified commercial pilot aboard?
0: That's right. Only guy ever flew anything is me. And then it was just a little old one-lung Cherokee prop you flew by the seat of your pants.
3: Well, if you can fly a Cherokee, you can fly a DC-9.
0: You're going to have to teach me, brother. And I sure hope you can in the next hour and a half. Because if you don't tell me how to bring her down, I guess we're just going to head out over the Pacific till we run out of gas and drop into the sea.
4: A situation to challenge the worst nightmare you ever dreamed. Behind him are over 30 people depending on him for their lives. Facing him is a mass of instruments, dials, switches, buttons, and levers, most of them unfamiliar to him, which control the 100-plus tons of airplane that he must put down on the ground safely within a short span of 90 minutes. I shall return as soon as I can with Act 3.

0: Sonic Drive-In at 1210 West Miller Road in Garland, because Sonic and summertime go together. Sonic is where they're found.
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0: in the cockpit of a four-engine jet monster 31,000 feet above the ground, alone. A 65-year-old man who joined this flight with nothing but death on his mind. Dr. Sam McCall, widower, now flying to pick up the coffin and the body of his pilot son, who died tragically in a crash on Guam. Now, suddenly, by a massive wrench of fate, he is thrown back into the stream of life, because he is the only person aboard who can fly this plane. And landing it safely depends on the quiet voice in his headphones.
1: Now, did you locate the altimeter?
2: Yeah, I have it.
1: What does it read?
2: 3010.
1: Good, good. Now, you're at 31,000, and that is your altitude until further instructions. Look at the instrument panel.
2: I hate to. It scares the hell out of me. There's the bank and turn indicator. And this looks like it could be the airspeed indicator.
1: So just take it easy, Doc. You've got this thing licked. You know enough about it. Okay, Doc?
2: Confirm. Hey, I like the Doc part, too. Something about having a name makes me feel more at home. Do I get one for you?
1: Affirmative. This is Colonel Blake.
2: Okay, Colonel. We'll use our titles. Now, how do I fly this crate?
1: That's a breeze, Doc. Now just look down, and you'll see the rudder pedals. Put your feet on them. Now, look for your airspeed indicator and get familiar with it. That's the one left of the two circles dead ahead.
2: Yeah, I got it.
1: And now above that is your climb and dive indicator.
2: I see it.
1: Now, directly to your right are stabilizer and trim levers. Now, you come to your throttles. They should be set at cruising speed. What is your airspeed indicator read?
2: 485.
1: Roger. That's right where she should be. Now, the pedestal, those are the yellow throttles. The forward increases your speed. Check?
2: Check. Back decreases, right?
1: Right, right. But they must be coordinated and gentle. Now, do you locate the automatic pilot switch? It's up there on the console, over your head, to the right slightly.
2: Yeah, I have it, Colonel.
1: Now, you are ready to fly the plane, Doc.
2: I hope.
1: No sweat. Now, you've flown before. This baby's just a little bit bigger. Now, hands on the wheel, feet on the rudders. Reach forward and flip off automatic.
2: Check. Wow. She lurched on.
1: No, that's to be expected. You now have control of the aircraft. Keep her just as she is. Watch your climb and dive indicator. Watch your airspeed. Hold it steady. How's she coming?
2: Brother, what a difference. I can feel every ton of her. Sluggish. Heavy.
1: Don't let her fool you. Sure, she feels different from a Cherokee, but remember, Doc, all controls are on servo mechanism. They react, you know, from the slightest touch. They're like power controls in a car. Now, we're going to let you feel that out. Very, very gently, we're going to have you descend a little. Okay, Doc?
2: You're the boss, Colonel.
1: Just as you take over. So, grip the four knobs in the center. We're going to ease up on the throttle. No, not so fast. Easy. Ease it off. You notice it's getting quiet. Now, easy. Push forward slowly on the wheel.
2: Boy, she responds quick.
1: Pull back. Now, ease forward again. You notice she's going quiet?
2: Yeah. I don't like it.
1: That's the way she goes. Now, push forward on the wheel. Easy.
2: Hey, she's getting away from me. Took it right out of my hands.
1: Pull up. But slow.
2: Yeah, I am, but she's bucking like a steer.
1: You're overcorrecting. Easy does it. Remember, Doc, it's just a touch. The servo mechanism does all the rest. Now, bring your nose down.
2: Wilco.
1: That's a comforting old word.
2: It's all scary. Real scary. I don't know if I can make it.
1: You can cut it, Doc. As soon as we get you up top again, we're going to try banking left and right a little, just so you have the plane well in hand.
3: What is it, Jackie, baby? Not the baby.
4: I'm afraid. Yes, it's so near. The pain's almost every minute.
3: Oh, Lord. What are we going to do?
4: I'll try to hold on. Honest, I will, but...
3: Stewardess, Fran, it's Jackie, my wife. She's having the baby.
5: Here, help me get these seat backs down in front. Stretch her out. I'll get blankets.
6: Inez?
5: Yes, Fran. Get up to the cockpit and tell Doctor Mrs. Pierce's baby is coming. I'll do my best to handle it. I'll try not to bother him, but I might have to call for instructions on the intercom.
6: Sure, Fran, sure.
5: So get going. Ladies and gentlemen, listen to me, please. There is no reason for panic. The plane is in good hands. I want to get all of us as far back towards the tail as we can. Everyone find their life jackets and inflate them as instructed when we were taking off. We have a lady who is about to deliver her child. I'm asking you to the rear as much for her privacy as for any other reason. We are all going to be all right. If the good Lord grants us a new somebody into the world, he sure doesn't plan to take all the rest of us out of it.
6: Excuse me, Doctor. How's it going?
7: Well, not so bad now. Back on automatic. Taking a little rest. How's everything back there?
6: Oh, not bad. Not good. I mean, Fran, she asked me to tell you she is handling it, but she might have to call by the intercom in case because there's a lady having a baby.
7: Oh, that's nice. I'll try to set her down easy as I can. When is it due?
6: I don't know exactly when, but it's on the way right now.
7: In the midst of death, we are in life. Or is it the other way around? Does Fran know what to do?
6: I don't know. She said she would do her best, but...
7: What's that?
6: Intercom. You throw this switch here.
7: Oh. Hello?
8: Hello, Doctor. It's Fran. Everything okay up there?
7: For the moment.
8: I'm sorry to bother you, but I have a problem.
7: The lady who's giving birth?
8: Yes. The baby is coming, but it's positioned the wrong way.
7: Breech birth. Look, you can't handle that. I tell you what... We have an odd 25 minutes to play around with. Hold everything. I'll be right back. Flight 113 to control.
1: I am receiving you.
7: Well, how much time do I have before we start descent approach?
1: 25, 30 minutes.
7: All right, then hang on till I get back to you. Before I try to land this plane, I got to do something I really know about. I've got to go deliver a baby. This is flight 113, my term, to control.
1: We have you, Doc. How's the baby?
7: A fine boy. Kind of makes up a little for my own. How do we stand?
1: You're ready to get off automatic and commence descent. At 485 knots, you should be coming down at 1,500 feet per minute.
7: Roger. I'm now commencing descent.
1: Very good. Now, hold that descent rate to 1,800 feet a minute, and then we'll go into landing approach.
7: Funny thing, Colonel.
1: What? What's that, Doc?
7: I just accomplished something very difficult. Bringing one life into the world. I hope I'm as successful in keeping 37 lives protected that are already here.
1: Coming in on your final approach. The descent is fine. How do you feel?
7: Oh, I'm okay. Going a little fast, but... Okay.
1: All right. Now, we lower the wheels. You You remember the exercise?
7: Affirm. Pull out rear lever and push down. Watch for three green lights indicating wheels down. I have the green.
1: Okay, the landing gear is down. We have you in sight. Now give her some throttle as the gear slows you down.
7: I feel the drag. More throttle?
1: Now watch the flap indicator. You remember?
7: Yeah, I remember. 10 degrees of flaps added. Confirmed.
1: Roger. Hold her there. Maintain airspeed at 127.
7: I'm maintaining speed.
1: You're doing fine. Now keep your feet on the pedals. Keep her nice and level. Can you see the runway?
7: I see it.
1: All right. Now maintain all configurations. You're doing just fine, Doc. Just fine. We like the picture. Come in, easy as you are.
7: I'm getting awful close.
1: Just keep your nose up. Watch the airspeed.
7: Yeah. It's dropped 10, 20.
1: Now that's all right. You know you're slowing her up. And you're in, so hit your brakes and drop your nose.
7: Confirmed. Hey, she's yawing.
1: Hold your rudder. Firm. Hold your attitude. Keep that yoke back. That hard back. Keep that yoke back. Push hard on those brakes, Doc. Push hard.
7: Should I reverse engine?
1: No. Steady on the rudder pedals. Keep that nose down. Give it all you have on the brakes.
7: I made it.
1: That's all your son asked for. Signing off now, Doc, and turning you over.
0: The plane is down. And in the operations office of the airport, the hero of the hour has been sequestered in blessed relief from all the hoopla and excitement by the airport director.
9: Anything I can get you? A drink or something, Doctor?
10: A bed, mainly. First, though, I've got some thank yous to dispense. Was it you who talked me down?
9: I don't understand.
10: Well, somebody on ground communications landed that big crate without damage. Not me. Who was on the horn with me all the way in?
9: Well, nobody.
10: What do you mean, nobody? I was talking to myself?
9: All I mean is that out of Kansas City, everyone lost contact with Flight 113. As far as we're concerned, on the ground, only one man set her down. Dr. Sam McCall.
10: Yeah, but that's crazy. Colonel Blake was the one who monitored every move I made. If it wasn't for him, me, and everyone aboard, including the new young man, would have been gone geese. I couldn't have landed that skyscraper by myself.
9: You say, you were in radio contact all the way?
10: Well, sure, with Colonel Blake.
9: Colonel Jackson Blake?
10: I never did get his first name. Well, why? You know him?
9: But no, not personally, but... Well... He was the pilot of the plane in which your son crashed and all personnel were lost.
10: He said he knew my son, Pete. You trying to say he was dead all the time?
9: Well, the only thing I know is that right beside your son Pete's coffin is one that contains a Colonel Blake. And your radio was out cold. But no one else could have talked you down.
0: What can you add to that? An elderly man who hadn't touched a plane control in 6 years, and then only a single engine, landed several tons of modern multi-engine jet by himself in radio silence. Or was there some other force beyond that which brought him home? You make up your minds. I'll be back shortly.

0: I won't vouch for the story you just heard. It's part and parcel of many legends. There was a whole crew who got poisoned eating key lime pie. There is a story of the radio operator of a sunken aircraft carrier who talked a plane home. Tale of a dead son who brought his father down, and so on and so on. All we ask on this program is not belief, just suspension of disbelief. Our cast included Robert Dryden, Jennifer Harmon, Earl Hammond, Richard Seff, and Hetty Galen. The entire production was under the direction of Hyman Brown.
1: In God We Trust, America Speaks.

0: Abraham Lincoln's creed. I believe in God, the almighty ruler of nations, our great and good and merciful maker, our Father in heaven, who notes the fall of a sparrow and numbers the hairs on our heads. I have a solemn vow registered in heaven to finish the work I am in full view of my responsibility to my God, with malice toward none, with charity for all, with firmness in the right, as God gives me to see the right.
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0: Now, the Saturday Dallas Morning News amusement section is better than good. It's fair.
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1: 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But what makes it so good?
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4: What's in a name? A name is an identity, its meaning, and history. Washington State is full of such meaning and history. From the towering beauty of Tahoma to the serene waters of the Puget Sound, we will delve into the meanings of the names of the places that define our city, region, and state. This is our history. This is our sound. Marion. This rural community is on the west side of the old Buckley to Sumner Highway in northern Pierce County. The district got its name from Mary McHugh and Mary Chamberlain, who were early residents. Since there were several places named Marysville, the name Marion was chosen and is still in use for a grange and a water district. The Marion Post Office was opened April 2, 1883 and closed August 31, 1944. This information was provided by the Tacoma Public Library's online digital collections. 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

I just don't understand you. I don't understand the things you say. I can't understand a single word. I don't understand you. I just don't understand.

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1: 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I teach martial arts in the community at the Colored Women's Association, and I'm here at the radio station. It's for my community, but it's for these young kids as well, because somewhere we have to make our future. KTQA came into my life and showed me that they're reachable. You can talk with them, you know. It helps bring people together. My story has a better chance of being heard now than it did before I met KTQA. In martial arts, we talk about a sleeping giant that lies in everyone. And it's up to you to awaken that sleeping giant. No one else can awaken that sleeping giant. And so that sleeping giant in me has been awakened. And so we have to be better givers. You know, however you can give, everything that's in the studio is something important. Even if it's vacuuming the floor, it's important, okay? And so the thing is if you care about your community, and you want your community to grow, you should join someone that can help you make that community grow. That's KTQA.
2: 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This is DJ Gandhi Jones, and this is where Chess Pizza gets weird. Starting with Frank Zappa, and it gets weirder and weirder after him. This is from 1965 with the Mothers of Invention. The song is Help, I'm a Rock. Let's get silly.

Ah!

Who's that? Who's that? Who's that? Who's that? Who's that? Who's that? Who's that? Who's that? Who's that? Who's that? Who's that? Who's that? Who's that? Who's that? Who's that? Who's that? Who's that? Who's that? Who's that? Who's that? Who's that? Who's that? Who's that? Who's that? Who's that? Who's that? Who's that? Who's that? Who's that? Who's that? Who's that? Who's that? Who's that? Who's that? Who's that? Who's that? Who's that? Who's that? Who's that? Who's that? Who's that? Who's that? Who's that? Who's that? Who's that? Who's that? Who's that? Who's that? Who's that? Who's that? Who's that? Who's that? Who's that? Who's that? Who's that? Who's that? Who's that? Who's that? Who's that? Who's that? Who's that? Who's that? Who's that? Who's that? Who's that? Who's that? Who's that? Who's that? Who's that? Who's that? Who's that? Who's that? Who's that? Who's that? Who's that? Who's

0: Where the hell is John? Oh, there you...
1: Yeah, that's more like a boogie round.

Thank you.

0: Y'all got it now. Get on up off the floor.
1: I can't. That's my problem. I can't get up.
0: That's all right. All right, now I want you to do something.
1: I'll do anything.
0: I want you to raise your right foot. Okay. Everybody get up on your right foot.
1: Come on, everybody.
0: That's it. All right. Now raise your left foot.
1: Okay.
0: No, no, no, no. Don't put your right foot back down. Keep them both up.
1: I can't.
0: That's it. Now you got it. Now get up. I mean, get down.
1: I ain't got it.
0: I'm going to get on up here myself. Oh. Look at me taking off.
1: You're the only one that can do it.
0: But before I leave, I'd like to say that there is an easier way to do this.
2: That's a relief.
0: Now, if you can possibly manage, get one of your ankles on the floor.
1: Wait a minute.
0: Just one of them.
1: Wait a minute.
0: Get it down on the floor.
1: Would you wait a minute? That cat's ridiculous.
3: Okay.
4: I smell like a brewery, looking like a tramp. Ain't got a quarter, got a postage stamp, and a fella like shit.

What do you say, Diva? Are these people weird enough for you? In the background, we have Sun Ra with Other Worlds from the 1965 album The Heliocentric Worlds of Sun Ra. Before this, the Boredoms, actually not the Boredoms, just Boredoms, from Japan gave you Boca Bola from 1992's Pop Tatari. Before then, Naked City. Sometimes they feature the same singer as Boredoms, Yamatsuka Ai, and it's got John Zorn on saxophone. That was The Vault from 1992's album Radio by Naked City. Before that, the Butthole Surfers gave you Lady Sniff from 1984's Psychic Powerless, Another Man's Sack. And before them, Tom Waits gave you Pasties and a G-String in 1977 from the album Small Change. Before him, Dr. Hook and the Medicine Show gave you Levitate from the 1975 album Bankrupt. Before that, Captain Beefheart and his Magic Band with Whoa is a Mebop, live in 1971 from Grofin's Rarities, 1965 to 1982. Before him, the Fugs gave you Boobs a Lot from 1965's first album by them, and we started that set off with Frank Zappa and the Mothers of Invention, Help, Maroc, from 1965's Freak Out. I am Gandhi Jones, and this is Chess Pizza, the Weirdos Edition. And next up, we got even weirder with Ween. This is Touch My Tutor from 1992's

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This beast comes out when it is 25 degrees below zero. 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

0: Hey, Diva. What's up? You liking this weirdness? This is Fantomas. It's a supergroup featuring the drummer of Slayer, Dave Lombardo, and Trevor Dunn from Mr. Bungle, and King Buzzo from the Melvins, and Mike Patton from Mr. Bungle and Faith No More. This is from the Suspended Animation album from 2005 called 4:30:05 Saturday. It's one song for each calendar day of that month. Before this, you heard Wesley Willis with a Chicken Cow from 1997's The Virus That Would Not Die, an alternative Tentacles catalog sampler. Before that, Beck with Richard's Hairpiece, the Aphex Twin remix, another weirdo remixing a weirdo. That's from the 1997 album Odelay. Before that, Idiot Flesh gave you Black Sand from 1994's The Nothing Show. And before them, Diamanda Galas with John Paul Jones. Yes, that John Paul Jones from Led Zeppelin. Gave you Last Man Down from 1994's This Sporting Life. And before them, King Missile with And from 1992's Happy Hour. Before King Missile, Ween sang Touch My Tutor from 1992's Pure Guava. And the last set started with Sun Ra, Other Worlds from 1965. This about wraps up the Weirdos edition of Chess Pizza. There's going to be one little surprise after this. Fantomas finishes off by Rick and Morty, the flu-hating rap from 2018's Rick and Morty soundtrack. Keep it weird.
1: Well, what did you expect in an opera? A happy ending?
2: Yo, you gotta be aware, aware of all the flu up in the air. I'ma get me a shot, make the flu go away. Flu-hating rapper, just rapping away. Yo, yo, flu-hating rapper, it's a flu-hating rap. Here, hey, here, hey, hey, hey, flu-hating rap. First you step to the left, then you step to the right, and your chin is clapped. If you don't have the flu, then don't bother listening. The flu snot is glistening all around us. I'm a flu-hating rapper. Go to the crapper when the poop comes out like liquid, that means you got the flu. So then, what do? You go to the doctor, you get a shot. Actually, it's too late at that point. This is about flu awareness. Gotta be aware of the flu in the airness. Yo, I'm a flu-hating rapper. My name is MC Haps. MC Haps. MC Haps, I'm a flu-hating rapper. Don't need a keeper, don't need a trapper. I'm not a student here, I'm a person you hired. To dance in the fire of flu awareness. Hot, hot, hot, hip, hop, it's a flu-hating rap. Hey, hey, flu-hating rap. First you step to the left, then you step to the right, and your chin is clapped. If you don't have the flu, then don't bother listening. The flu snot is glistening.
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10: Hello, Hilltop. My name is Nick Kennedy, and this is the KTQA concert calendar for June 1st through June 14th, 2026. And I didn't have enough time to think of something silly or fun to say here, so here's my recipe for red beans and rice. This is enough to feed about 4 to 5 people or 2 Nick Kennedys. 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And every half hour or so, uncover, stir, and check. After about an hour and a half or so, the beans should be nice and soft. And at that point, crush some of the beans with your stirring spoon in that pot, stir it all up again, and let it cook for probably another 45 minutes to as much as an hour and a half, or as long as you want, really. If it looks too watery, take the lid off for the rest of the cooking time. If it looks too thick, just add a little bit of water and keep the lid on. And at this point, start cooking your rice. Rice cookers are amazing. Please get one if you don't already have one. 1.5 cups of rice will be just enough for this entire batch. Once everything in the pot looks perfect and the rice is done, clean and slice your scallions, salt your red beans slowly and carefully. Yes, salt to taste at the end. And serve over rice with fresh scallions on top. That's some f***ing delicious food right there. Nice, classic American cuisine. Anyway, enough about food. Let's talk about who's playing in Tacoma over the next couple weeks, shall we? On Wednesday the 3rd at Jazz Bones, Kendall Lujan with Danny Rose. Doors at 7, show at 8. That is 21 and over. On Thursday the 4th at the Spanish Ballroom, the Talbert Brothers are playing at 8 p.m. with doors opening at 7. If you had tickets for their postponed event on April 2nd, those tickets will be honored. This show is all ages. On Friday the 5th at the Java Jive, Mike Votava is playing from 7 to 9 p.m. with karaoke afterwards. That show is 21 and over. At the Spanish Ballroom, Lawn Darts, No Leaders Please, Dearest Ones, I Can't Help Looking Down, and Concrete Island. Doors at 6:30, show at 7. That one is all ages. On Saturday the 6th at the airport, Diesel Boy is coming through town celebrating the 30th anniversary of their debut album, Cock Rock. Get off my back, FCC. The album literally has a rooster on the cover. Anyway, Diesel Boy is playing with support from local bands Evelyn's Casket, Me Grimlock, and Psycho 78. Doors at 7, show at 8, and that one is all ages. At the Spanish Ballroom, ooh, a ska show. Big Blue Van and Checkered Record are playing. Doors at 7, show at 8, that is all ages. At the Valley, the Cutwinkles, Combo Box, and Abbey Roadkill. Doors at 7, show at 8, that is 21 and over. On Sunday the 7th at the airport, it's the Sunday Jazz Sesh with Rich Wetzel's Grooving Higher Orchestra. Doors at 4, show at 5, that is all ages. At Jazz Bones, Nathan James with Mad Kelly, A.O. Dillon, and Hotbox, and Maybe Not Safe. Doors at 7, show at 8, 21 and over. And just for the record, Maybe Not Safe is the name of one of the bands, not talking about the safety of the show. Anyway, also on Sunday the 7th at Real Art, Cold Hearts, Cinder, Gouged, and the Upchucks. Doors at 6:30, show at 7. That one is all ages. At the Spanish Ballroom, Silver Saturn, Leo Leo, and the Deep Unreal. Doors at 5, show at 6. That is all ages. And let's see, on Tuesday the 9th at Jazz Bones, Austin Brown with Jeffrey East. All tickets from the postponed February 4th date will be honored. Doors at 7, show at 8, that is 21 and over. On Wednesday the 10th at the Spanish Ballroom, Cosmic Kitten, Downsizing, Klondike Kate. Doors at 7, show at 8, that one is all ages. On Thursday the 11th at Jazz Bones, recognize of Mayday with Truancy and Alibi. Doors at 7, show at 8, that is 21 and over. At the Spanish Ballroom, Aaron Golay and the Original Sin with Sam Parker. Doors at 7, show at 8. That one is all ages. On Friday the 12th at the airport, Innocence Torn with Forged by Dread and Tizzy Teach. Doors at 7, show at 8. That is 21 and over. At Real Arts, Hitsim Tooks Himi In, I'm sorry if I mispronounced that, with Valdery and Culmination. Doors at 7, show at 8, that is all ages. At the Spanish Ballroom, Champagne, Bubble Bath, and Mega Cat, meow. Doors at 7, show at 8, and kittens of all ages are welcome to attend. At the Valley, Clorox Girls, the F***ing Eagles, and the Strange Chords. 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And all weekend on the 13th and the 14th of June, at Real Art, South Sound Punk and Oi Fest is happening. 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On Saturday the 13th at the airport, a hip-hop show, Brother Ali, is coming through town with DJ Abilities. Doors at 8, show at 9, that is 21 and over. And finally, at the Valley, Jay Martin is having a record release party with Dunce and Mini Golf Water Feature. Doors at 7, show at 8, and that is 21 and over. And that's all I got for you right now. If you got a show you want me to know about, feel free to send me an email at nick@ktqa.org. Everything you just heard was written, performed, and voiced by me. Thank you so much for listening and supporting community radio along with Tacoma's really tasty music scene. Be safe, do good, have fun, and go see a show! Oh, and one more thing. F*** ice!

with Cooking Pots and Pans. This is your DJ, Gandhi Jones, serving you up another Chess Pizza Deluxe. Starting with Paul Young, this is Iron Out the Rough Spots from the 1983 album No Parlay. And it rolls a little something like...

Hello, Diva. Happy birthday. That's my co-host, Diva, and today she's 19 years old. That's quite an old kitten. Anyway, on a completely unrelated subject, you're listening to Chess Pizza. And in the background, it's Talvin Singh with Butterfly from the 1998 album OK. Before this, Miles and Karina, local Seattle group with Mashed Potato from the 1995 album Quirkish Delights. Before them, Bjork gave you Big Time Sensuality from the 1993 debut album. Madonna before that with Hanky Panky from 1990's I'm Breathless, music from and inspired by the film Dick Tracy, of all people. And we started the set off with Paul Young, Iron Out the Rough Spots from 1983. I'm Gani Jones, and that's Diva in the other background. And next up, you're going to hear Maya, or is it Mia? Why, and a little thing over the top. The song is My Love Is Like Woe from the 2003 single. Stay tuned for more surprises after that.

happy, baby. I know you don't have to share a girl, but I am more than confident you won't ever have to search my street for affection.

Well, there once was a cat who was in love with a rat, and the rat was in love with the cat. And the folks in town seen him trucking around. They said, "Well, what do you make of that?" Because everybody knows cats don't love rats, and rats don't lean toward cats. So there's something queer going on in here. Now, what are we going to do about that? Well, somebody said, "Well, we could set us a trap and catch that presumptuous rat." Somebody said, "Hey, we could call up a vet and come and gas that cat." Somebody said, "Hey, there's a sweeter way to end all the trouble than that. We could dig up a cute little mouse for the rat and some pretty little pussy for the cat." Well, so they argued and argued. They talked and discussed, and they had many a chat and spat. But all they agreed was that it was wrong for a cat to love a rat. One day, the rat was sitting with the cat when the cat says to the rat, "Hey, everybody's mad that we're so glad. And my friends all tell me, scat, they got me crazy thinking it's wrong. And I can't take much more of that. I'm a cat," screamed the cat. And with that, he gobbled up the rat. And everybody says he yielded to pressure. And that, my friends, is that.

0: DJ Gandhi Jones is back to let you know that you're listening to Chick Corea with drummer Steve Gadd, the song Return to Forever from the 2017 album Chinese Butterfly. And I added a little Shel Silverstein in there with The Cat and the Rat from 1978's.
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brothers and sisters, I ask you to look at him. 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
3: Milford! 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
3: Dollar!
4: Grab
3: your
4: head!
3: Jump away from that window! Don't
5: hey, you,
3: let
5: you!
3: Jump.
5: Hey, no, you don't!
4: Let go of me! Let go of me, you fool!
5: No. There are better ways of making a big splash in life.
4: Get away!
5: Well, nice try, Sonny. Now pay attention to teacher. I didn't know I had it in me.
4: Oh, goodness gracious, Dollar. Did you have to hit him so hard? I hope you haven't killed him. He isn't too strong, you know.
5: Don't worry. There. Now, Mr. Farnsworth, would you mind telling me on whose head have I the dubious pleasure to be sitting?
4: That, sir, is Milford Brooks III. His policy with this company is in the amount of $2 million.
5: Wow.
2: Yes.
4: And the boy seems bent on committing suicide. Dollar, I want you to stop him.
5: What do you want me to do? Threaten him with death?
4: Anything. The conditions of his policy are such that we would be forced to meet with the claim in the event of his suicide. Oh, I say, Dollar, sitting on his head that way, aren't you in danger of smothering the boy?
5: Smothering him doesn't worry me, but these crew haircuts don't make very comfortable cushions. I'll move down a little. Now, there. Okay. So far, I know this kid is insured for $2 million and that his policy pays off on suicide. What else?
4: 1/2 hour ago, Milford Brooks walked into this office and changed the beneficiary in his policy.
5: Uh-huh.
4: Then, sir, he proceeded to demand, not request, mind you, but demand a loan of $500,000.
5: Quite a touch.
4: When I explained to him that there were no provisions for a loan in his policy, he threatened suicide.
5: Which would cost you $2 million. So all we have to do is keep him alive, huh?
4: And he's managed to make that no small problem. His choice of a new beneficiary is downright frightening. One of the most notorious gamblers in the East. His name is Hatcher, Harold Hatcher.
5: Ouch.
4: Oh, do you know him?
5: Sure. That kid's been a post office pinup boy for a lot of years.
4: Well, that's the situation. I'm engaging you to protect Milford Brooks' future. Dollar, I want you to protect the boy. Give him something to live for. You know, an interest in life.
5: An interest in life? Well, then let's see. I know. Here. This should help.
4: What's that you got there?
5: Well, it's what's commonly referred to in the more successful of bachelor circles as my little black book.
4: Oh.
5: Well, now, let's see. Ruby? No. Her favorite expression is drop dead. Bernadine? No. She'd be the new beneficiary by midnight.
4: Oh, dear.
5: Now, here. Here's the one. Butter. Say, Farnsworth, would you mind passing me that phone? The one with the long cord?
4: Oh, no.
5: Lie still, Buster. My little friend here is showing signs of life.
4: Here you are. Maybe you should let him breathe a bit more.
5: Don't worry. He'll be all right. Hello. Oh, hello. I want to call New York. Yeah. Hudson, 24292.
4: Dollar, you're not thinking of taking this boy to New York, are you?
5: Well, I'm going there myself. You want me to keep an eye on him, don't you? Now, don't fret, Farnsworth. All is not lost.
4: You do worry me, sitting on his chest that way.
5: Hello? Hello, Butter? This is Johnny. Yeah, I'll be in town tonight. I want to see you. And look, here's what I want you to do. Yes, yes, it's all right to say over the telephone. Now, I want you to reserve a table at the hatchery in my name for 10 o'clock tonight. Will you do that? Okay, I'll see you at your apartment in a few hours. But, honey, I can't make it any earlier. I'm sitting up on a sick friend. Okay, goodbye.
4: I'm not sure that I agree with your methods.
5: Huh?
4: Ow! What's the matter? Did he hit you?
5: Hit me? He bit me.
1: Expense account, item 3. Liquor, $18. Keeping Milford Brooks III peaceful seemed to be the immediate problem. And a bottle of rare old brandy seemed to be the immediate answer. I poured most of it into him, and by the time he started to tick again, he'd gone through the unusual process of going to sleep sober and waking up enchanted. I loaded him into my car, and we headed for New York. As we passed through New Haven, he opened one eye, looked up, saw the Yale Bowl, and gave 3 cheers for old Eli.
2: Ray, Ray, Ray,
5: Oh,
2: Ray,
5: old Yale would sure be proud of you. Why anybody would want to insure you for $2 million is more than I can figure.
2: My daddy loved me very much, and my mother loved me very much.
5: Well, that's nice.
2: And not only that, but I love somebody very much. And not only that, but I hate somebody very much.
5: That's interesting.
2: You know something? Next to one other guy, I hate you more than anybody else.
5: Oh, here, lover boy, it's the cocktail hour again. Time for your bottle. Rolling along the Merritt Parkway, I felt very much alone with my thoughts. And believe me, they weren't very pleasant company. The way it stacked up for me, Brooks had built up a fat gambling debt with Harold Hatcher and had been forced into making him his beneficiary. The suicide threat that he was holding over the insurance company was a little tougher to figure. Unless he was trying to finance a trip for himself to get away from the man with a murder motive, Hatcher. My hungry little mind nibbled away on those unsavory morsels of food for thought all the way to Butter's apartment.
2: Hey. Hey, where are you taking me? I want to go to New York.
5: If you don't behave, Buster, I'll punch your ticket.
6: Johnny, darling, welcome to New York.
2: Well, that's the fastest trip I ever had.
5: Quiet.
6: Well, where did you find this?
5: In a box of Cracker Jack. Let us in, dear.
6: I don't know about you. Some men bring me flowers, some bring me candy. What do you bring me? A boiled owl in a Brooks Brothers suit.
2: Pleased to meet you.
5: Yeah, let's trot him into the bedroom, honey.
6: You'd look more at home in the bathtub. I need to pull down the cup.
5: All right. Now, come on, Buster. Lie down.
2: Charm, charm, charm.
5: That kid's liquor sure can hold him.
6: How long have you been playing nursemaid to this bottle, baby?
5: Get behind that bar, sweet, and I'll tell you all about it.
6: Sure. Horrible examples don't seem to bother you, do they?
5: If you knew how that guy has been bothering me.
6: What did he do to you?
5: Well, let's just say he put the bite on me. No. Gosh, the river sure does look pretty tonight.
6: Bourbon and soda?
5: Now, please, anything but brandy. I've been sniffing that second hand all the way from Hartford. Butter, see that big boat out there?
6: Mm-hmm.
5: Oh, I sure would like to be on it. With you, sailing off to faraway romantic places.
6: Get with it, darling. That's the 125th Street Ferry.
5: Oh.
6: Here's your drink. Come on now. Tell Butter all about it.
5: So old friend Bourbon and I proceeded to tell her all about it. It wasn't easy. Everything about her kept flagging down my train of thought. The longer she looked at me, the less I wanted of Milford Brooks III. And the more I wanted of beautiful Butter I and only. She was a sympathetic listener to my story until I gave her the answer to her first and only question.
6: And where do I fit into all this?
5: Well, baby, I thought you understood. My job is to give this poor misguided boy something to live for. That's you.
6: Well.
5: Now, honey, hold everything. Don't go getting your corn all popped. You misunderstand. I really mean it. I thought if he'd just got a look at you and realized that things like you exist, Why, you'd make any man glad to be alive. Oh, come on now, Butter. Melt a little. I wouldn't let anything happen to you. You know that.
6: Did I hurt you?
5: Oh, no. I'm getting used to it. People have been taking pokes at me all day.
6: I'm sorry.
5: Ah, that's better.
6: You want some more bourbon?
5: I want some more you.
6: Well, help yourself.

0: Honey, it's getting late. Let's make this the last drink.
1: Mm. What time is it?
0: Oh, it's 9:40. Oh. My reservation at the hatchery is for 10. Here.
1: Thanks. Cigarette? Oh, empty. Some more out in the other room. I'll get them.
0: I'd love to get you on a slow boat to China.
1: Johnny!
0: Oh, I'm coming.
1: He's gone.
0: What? Well, he can't be.
1: But he is. The window's wide open.
0: Oh, the fire escape. What a smart guy I am. Trading 3 drinks of bourbon for $2 million on the hoof. Oh, that's the biggest bar check I ever picked up.

0: That's a big bar check for anyone to pick up. As a matter of fact, it's a bigger bar check than you've ever heard of anyone picking up before. And that should give you an idea of what to expect in the second act as you follow this new CBS series starring Dick Powell in the title role, yours truly, Johnny Dollar.
1: Well, nobody could say I wasn't working fast. I'd only been in town for an hour, and I'd already succeeded in losing Milford Brooks III. I spent another hour of his all-too-short life expectancy unsuccessfully shaking down the neighborhood for him. And then, feeling very much like a bloodhound that had flunked his sniffing exam, I went back to Butter's apartment.
2: No luck, Johnny.
1: Oh, sure. Plenty of luck. All bad.
2: Is there anything I can do to help?
1: A kiss for luck.
2: What are you going to do?
1: Nothing. Just a little phone call.
3: Police headquarters.
1: This is Johnny Dollar. Give me missing persons.
3: Any particular one?
1: Don't be a wise guy. Lieutenant Fisher.
3: Yes, sir.
4: Lieutenant Fisher.
1: Fisher, this is Johnny Dollar.
4: Hello, Dollar. Who'd you lose?
1: One man, my mind, and if I'm not careful, my professional reputation. The guy's name is Brooks, Milford III. Got anything on him?
4: Hold on.
1: All right.
2: Don't look at me like that. It wasn't all my fault.
4: Dollar?
1: Yeah?
4: We haven't found him yet, but we think we know where he is.
1: Huh?
4: The Hudson River. At 11:15 tonight, his top coat, complete with identification, was found taking a ride on the 125th Street Ferry.
1: Oh. Anything else?
4: Nothing much. A package of matches was found under the coat, monogram. You don't happen to know anybody whose initials are H.H., do you?
1: H.H.?
4: Yeah.
1: There's always Horace Height.
4: Wise guy.
1: Thanks, Fisher. I'll check back with you later.
4: I'll be here.
1: H.H., Harold Hatcher.
2: What are you mumbling about? Bad news?
1: Looks like about $2 million worth. They found Milford's coat on the 125th Street Ferry.
2: You and your faraway romantic places.
1: Very funny. I'll see you later, honey, and maybe about 11. Expense account, item 4. Nightclubs. $28. Harold Hatcher's hatchery was in a cellar under a hotel, but the prices were high enough to rate a penthouse. The club was draped in too much satin, its lady customers in too little. The decor was French provincial, the music was Brazilian, and the food was from Dixie. The drinks looked weak and the waiters looked strong. All in all, the joint was a sight for sore eyes, for making them sore. The only pretty thing in the place was a blonde. She came strolling up to my table, her hips unconsciously sending subtle little messages back to the rumba band. She opened her mouth, slid her tongue over her lower lip, and let a few warm, soft words slide out.
5: Looking for someone?
1: Well, you'll do until the real thing comes along. Sit down.
5: Thanks. I won't have a drink.
1: Well, I didn't ask you.
5: My name is Janelle.
1: Janelle? Wow, that's a nice name.
5: I understand you were asking about Mr. Hatcher.
1: Well, I asked if he was in. The waiter said he wasn't. Do you know him?
5: More than somewhat. What do you want to see him about?
1: A mutual friend, Milford Brooks.
5: Uh-huh. I know most of the quiet clothes boys around here, so you aren't a cop. You don't look like the type that would be a society friend of the Brooks family, so what are you?
1: I'll ignore that. Is Hatcher around?
5: He might be.
1: Then come on, where's his office?
5: The top of those stairs.
1: Can I expect any trouble getting in?
5: You won't have any trouble.
1: How do you know?
5: Because Harold sent me down here to look you over.
1: Oh.
5: I think you're all right.
1: So, I won myself the good housekeeping seal of approval, huh?
5: Keeping a house with you would meet with my approval.
1: I ran for my life at a slow walk up the stairs. When I located the door to Hatcher's office, I knocked once and went in.
6: Come on in.
1: Thanks. So I'm Johnny Dollar. I was hired by East Coast Underwriters to protect the interest of a kid named Milford Brooks III.
6: Now, what's that supposed to mean to me?
1: You know him, don't you?
6: Well, he isn't exactly one of my boozing buddies.
1: How much money does he owe you?
6: Well, we've got him on the books for a few bob wine.
1: They picked up his top coat tonight on the 125th Street Ferry. He wasn't in it. It might have been suicide. It might have been a knockover made to look like a suicide. What's your choice?
6: What do you get off asking me about my choice?
1: Where were you between 11 and 11:30 tonight?
6: What's it to you?
1: I thought you might like to rehearse some answers. The law will be asking some questions real soon now.
6: I don't know why I should tell you, but I was driving around in my car getting some air.
1: Oh, now you'll have to do better than that. They found one of your match folders under Brooks' coat.
6: You're out of your mind. Let me ask you. The kid owed me a couple of $100,000. You think I'm going around knocking off my own assets?
1: Hatcher, I don't know whether you're stupid or bright.
6: Don't worry about it. I know.
1: What about that insurance policy?
6: What insurance policy?
1: Now, look, Hatcher, we're big boys. We both know that changing a beneficiary in an insurance policy is a legal transaction. That means witnesses. That means it isn't secret.
6: What are you talking about?
1: That you and East Coast Underwriters and I know all know that Brooks made you the beneficiary in his policy and that you stand to come into $2 million when they fish out his body.
6: I don't know anything about it.
1: Motives don't come much bigger.
6: I'm telling you, this is all news to me, and you and nobody else is going to make me move off that story.
1: I feel the same about mine. It doesn't take a genius to know that Brooks didn't love you $2 million worth. There's only one logical reason for his making you the beneficiary. You forced him into it. Who'd believe anything else?
6: Who cares? They'd have to prove it. And brother, that can't be done. Now, how would you... Yeah. Okay, Rocky, thanks for the news. Take the inspector into the bar and buy him a drink. I'll be right down. Dollar, did you turn me in?
1: They're here, huh?
6: Yeah.
1: No, I didn't turn you in. I'm not a cop. Here, have a cigarette.
6: Thanks. Here's a light. Well, come on. Maybe they just want to sell me some tickets to the policeman's ball.
1: For a guy in a hot spot, Hatcher was certainly a cool customer. I followed him out of the office, down the stairs, and back into the club. Janelle was sitting there right where I'd left her. And I thought to myself, now there's a gal who should never sit down. She looks so pretty standing up.
6: Janelle, buy Mr. Dollar a drink. I have to go play 20 questions with some fellas in the bar.
5: Sure, baby. Anything you say. Anything.
6: I'll see you, Dollar.
1: Yeah.
5: How'd you make out?
1: Well, you can never tell about a guy like that. He's a smart boy, strong, silent type.
5: Wouldn't talk, huh? A real close-mouth act. About what?
1: Oh, just a little doodad. $2 million life insurance policy.
5: Wait a minute. That young Brooks kid?
1: That's right.
5: I knew it. Tried to tell him he'd get into trouble, but he wouldn't listen to me.
1: Oh, you knew about it, huh? I suppose you also know what was behind it.
5: Sure, Milford owed him some money. A lot of money. It's in writing.
1: What kind of writing?
5: The personal note that Brooks was going to get back if he made Harold beneficiary.
1: Well, where is this note?
5: Do I look like the kind of girl who'd put the finger on her boyfriend?
1: You look like the kind of girl who'd do anything if she wanted to.
5: Thanks. I'll give you a slight hint. It's in his office. You'll find it in the inside pocket of one of his suits in the wardrobe. What are you waiting for? I'll watch the bar.
1: Nothing, sweetheart. Nothing at all. Whatever her reasons, Mr. Harold Hatcher's little female playmate was trying awful hard to send him up on a murder rap. And I was going to try awful hard not to let her down. Back in Hatcher's office, I found myself alone in a room with a telephone. And being a guy who can never resist a free call, I unleashed the magic wonders of the AT&T.
7: This better be you, Johnny Dollar.
1: Shh, quiet, Butter. I've only got a few seconds.
7: It seems that's all you ever have for me. Now, if you...
1: Now, look, Angel, Angel, just another hour. I'll get you a nice present.
7: I don't care if you're another century. And as for presents, the last one you brought me was a drunk, and you even let him get away from me. Good night.
1: Life presents a gloomy picture ever downward toward the tomb. Having wasted those few precious moments of an already misspent youth, I decided I'd better get on my pony before Mr. Hatcher showed up. I found Milford Brooks' personal note in one of Hatcher's suits, all right. As a matter of fact, I found something in all his suits. A great big glimmer of light. Expense account, item 5. Taxi fare, $10. I left the office in a hurry, Janelle at her table and Hatcher at his bar. I got out of the club and into a taxi parked a half block down the street. There, I waited until my favorite suspect left the hatchery and piled into another cab, and off we went. On a chase that would have made Ben Hur look like a plowing bee. We We skittered over to Lexington and headed uptown. At 72nd, the cab turned right and pulled to a stop. My driver was on his toes, and his toes were on his brake. We stopped, too, half a block behind.
8: You want us to wait, huh?
1: No, here you are. Keep the change.
8: Hey, thanks.
1: It was a garage that belonged to a residence on the parallel street a block away. The living quarters upstairs were dark enough to look interesting. I indulged in a bit of genteel breaking and entering. Entering that old barn didn't take much breaking. I crept up the stairs. It sounded like they were left over from an old ghost story. And so did the first voice I heard when I stopped halfway up.
9: We've got to be careful, especially about that Johnny Dollar. Are you sure he didn't follow you?
1: That voice sounded awfully dry to be coming from a guy who supposedly had spent most of the night snoozing in the bottom of the Hudson River. It was Mildred Brooks III. Get up on your feet, Brooks.
9: Well, now, wait a minute.
1: I started this thing slugging you, and I might as well finish it the same way.
10: Leave him alone, you.
1: Now, pull in the claws, Angel. And sit on his lap.
10: You hard-footed hick. I'll kill you.
9: Get off of me. Huh? I should have known better than to get mixed up with a low-class female like you.
10: Why, you punk.
1: Now, hold it. We pushed the lady around enough, Brooks.
9: Tell me to be careful, will you? Why didn't you think of that before you led him here?
10: Wipe your nose, little boy.
1: Now, don't you go getting fat-headed, gorgeous. Neither one of you are exactly what I'd call masterminds. When you planted that match folder on a little boy Blue Blood's topcoat on the ferry boat, you both should have been more careful.
5: You think so?
1: You bet I think so. If I were planning a piece of evidence to incriminate Mr. Harold Hatcher, I would have left a cigarette lighter. I found one in the pocket of every suit he owns back there in his closet in the club. It wasn't hard to figure out that that guy never carries a book of matches.
9: What do you want?
1: I'm only interested in one thing. Saving the insurance company $2 million. And Buster, I think you've done it for me.
9: Dollar, I...
1: This is insurance fraud. It has been ever since you put on that fake suicide attempt. Trying to extort $500,000 out of the company.
9: Dollar, wait a minute.
1: Now, come on. We're leaving.
11: You heard him, Dollar.
10: Harold.
9: Hatcher.
11: He said, wait a minute. He wants to talk.
1: Yeah, everybody wants to get in on the act. How did you get here?
11: When the police in this town think maybe a guy's jumped off a ferry boat and nobody's seen him do it, they check the counters on the turnstiles at each end. In the case of Brooks, as many people got off that boat as got on.
1: Well, it makes sense. They'd hardly hold a guy because somebody lost a top coat.
10: How did you know we were here?
11: You know me, baby. You never go anyplace I don't know about. Okay, Brooks, you felt like talking. Now I feel like listening. Get it up.
9: Well, I don't know what you mean.
1: I know what you mean, Hatcher. One, he gave you a big, fat $2 million motive for murder. And two, he did his best to make it look like you did murder him with that broken-down match cover plant on the ferry boat. It's just that simple.
11: And you, baby?
10: Harold, please.
11: You put him up to it, didn't you, you cheap little muscler? Trying to get rid of me, will you?
10: No, Harold!
1: Now, calm down, Hatcher. You don't need any gun around here. They're tame.
11: Well, maybe I'm not. Since so many people have gone to so much trouble to hand me a nice, easy way to make $2 million, maybe I'll just go ahead and make it. I'll show these amateurs how these things are really done. Come on, Brooks. How'd you like to go for a nice, cool half a ferry boat ride?
9: No, Hatcher. No. Look, it's her fault. I'll give you anything you
11: You're
9: want.
11: You're wrong, sonny boy. You're going to give me everything.
9: No. No. You can't. Let me out of here!
1: Brooks bolted for the door. Hatcher snapped a shot at him. And I hit Hatcher with a do-or-die tackle from behind. The gun flew out of his hand.
11: No, you don't.
1: I beat him to it and swung it straight into his skull. Ugh. Half the people in the room were lying there bleeding. Brooks from gunshot, Hatcher from gun butt. Janelle and I stood there panting. But believe me, not for each other. We stood that way until the police arrived.

0: Dollar, it's beyond me. I sent you out to protect the life of a very important policyholder, and now where are we? Standing in a hospital corridor, worrying about whether he's going to live or die.
1: As far as I'm concerned, Mr. Farnsworth, you're only half right. I'm just standing in a hospital corridor.
0: Oh, Dollar, you're heartless.
1: Well, if you'd been bitten where he bit me, you wouldn't care if he lived or died either. I'm getting out of here.
0: Well, where are you going?
1: It'll be explained in my expense account under miscellaneous expense. Well, don't fall over when you come to an item for
0: $318. $318? For what?
1: Not for what, Farnsworth. For whom? Expense account total. And it all adds up to a little matter of $1,182.23. Which you may say, Mr. Farnsworth, is a lot of money for one man to spend in 2 days. But you must bear in mind that the amount at stake was $2 million. And you know the price of steak these days. It might comfort you to know that I just returned from the hospital. Brooks was strong enough to make a full statement, which you will find enclosed. This in itself should prove sufficient to establish evidence of attempted fraud against your company, allowing you to immediately avoid his policy. It boils down to one sentence, to wit. Brooks and Janelle wanted to get rid of Hatcher so that they could live happily ever after. Knowing those two, they never had a chance. And oh yes, that that miscellaneous item, the one for $318, it was a bracelet for a certain party who made this special investigation for me very special. Oh, if you want a receipt for this item, I'll send you a lock of her hair. Yours, truly, Johnny Dollar.

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3: Milford! No, you must
4: get out of my way, Hansford.
3: Dollar!
4: Get
3: him away from that window! Don't
1: hey, you!
3: Jump.
1: Hey, no, you don't!
3: Let go of me! Let go of me, you fool!
1: No. There are better ways of making a big splash in life.
3: Get away!
1: Well, nice try, Sonny. Now pay attention to teacher. I didn't know I had it in me.
3: Oh, goodness gracious, Dollar. Did you have to hit him so hard? I hope you haven't killed him. He isn't too strong, you know.
1: Don't worry. There. Now, Mr. Farnsworth, would you mind telling me on whose head have I the dubious pleasure to be sitting?
3: That, sir, is Milford Brooks III. His policy with this company is in the amount of $2 million.
1: Wow.
5: Yes.
3: And the boy seems bent on committing suicide. Dollar, I want you to stop him.
1: What do you want me to do? Threaten him with death?
3: Anything. The conditions of his policy are such that we would be forced to meet with a claim in the event of his suicide. Oh, I say, Dollar, sitting on his head that way, aren't you in danger of smothering the boy?
1: Smothering him doesn't worry me, but these crew haircuts don't make very comfortable cushions. I'll move down a little. Now, there. Okay. So far, I know this kid is insured for $2 million and that his policy pays off on suicide. What else?
3: 1/2 hour ago, Milford Brooks walked into this office and changed the beneficiary in his policy.
1: Uh-huh.
3: Then, sir, he proceeded to demand, not request, mind you, but demand a loan of $500,000.
1: Quite a touch.
3: When I explained to him that there were no provisions for a loan in his policy, he threatened suicide.
1: Which would cost you $2 million. So all we have to do is keep him alive, huh?
3: And he's managed to make that no small problem. His choice of a new beneficiary is downright frightening. One of the most notorious gamblers in the East. His name is Hatcher, Harold Hatcher.
1: Ouch.
3: Oh, do you know him?
1: Sure. That kid's been a post office pinup boy for a lot of years.
3: Well, that's the situation. I'm engaging you to protect Milford Brooks' future. Dollar, I want you to protect the boy. Give him something to live for. You know, an interest in life.
1: An interest in life? Well, then, let's see. I know. Here. This should help.
3: What's that you got there?
1: Well, it's what's commonly referred to in the more successful of bachelor circles as my little black book.
3: Oh.
1: Well, now, let's see. Ruby? No. Her favorite expression is drop dead. Bernadine? No.

0: She'd be the new beneficiary by midnight.
1: Oh, dear.
0: Now, here, here. Here's the one, butter. Say, Farnsworth, would you mind passing me that phone? The one with the long cord?
2: Oh, no, no. Oh.
0: Lie still, Buster. Oh. My little friend here is showing signs of life.
1: Here, here you are. Maybe you should let him breathe a bit more.
0: Ah, don't worry, don't worry. He'll be all right. Hello. Oh, hello. I want to call New York. Yeah, yeah. Hudson, 24292.
1: Dollar, you're not thinking of taking this boy to New York, are you?
0: Well, I'm going there myself. You want me to keep an eye on him, don't you? Now, don't fret, Farnsworth. All is not lost.
1: You do worry me, sitting on his chest that way.
0: Hello? Hello, Butter? This is Johnny. Yeah, I'll be in town tonight. I want to see you. And look, here's what I want you to do. Yes, yes, it's all right to say over the telephone. Yeah, I want you to reserve a table at the hatchery in my name for 10 o'clock tonight. Will you do that? Okay, I'll see you at your apartment in a few hours. But, honey, I can't make it any earlier. I'm sitting up on a sick friend. Okay, goodbye.
1: I'm not sure that I agree with your methods.
0: Huh?
1: Ow! What's the matter? Did he hit you?
0: Hit me? He bit me. Expense account, item 3. Liquor, $18. Keeping Milford Brooks III peaceful seemed to be the immediate problem. And a bottle of rare old brandy seemed to be the immediate answer. I poured most of it into him, and by the time he started to tick again, he'd gone through the unusual process of going to sleep sober and waking up enchanted. I loaded him into my car, and we headed for New York. As we passed through New Haven, he opened one eye, looked up, saw the Yale Bowl, and gave 3 cheers for old Eli.
3: Ray, Ray, Ray,
0: Ray. Oh, old Yale would sure be proud of you. Why anybody would want to insure you for $2 million is more than I can figure.
3: My daddy loved me very much, and my mother loved me very much.
0: Now, that's nice.
3: And not only that, but I love somebody very much. And not only that, but I hate somebody very much.
0: That's interesting.
3: You know something? Next to one other guy, I hate you more than anybody else.
0: Oh, here, lover boy, it's the cocktail hour again. Time for your bottle. Rolling along the Merritt Parkway, I felt very much alone with my thoughts. And believe me, they weren't very pleasant company. The way it stacked up for me, Brooks had built up a fat gambling debt with Harold Hatcher and had been forced into making him his beneficiary. The suicide threat that he was holding over the insurance company was a little tougher to figure. Unless he was trying to finance a trip for himself to get away from the man with a murder motive, Hatcher. My hungry little mind nibbled away on those unsavory morsels of food for thought all the way to Butter's apartment.
3: Hey. Hey, where are you taking me? I want to go to New York.
0: If you don't behave, Buster, I'll punch your ticket.
4: Johnny, darling, welcome to New York.
3: Well, that's the fastest trip I ever had.
0: Quiet.
4: Well, where did you find this?
0: In a box of Cracker Jack. Let us in, dear.
4: I don't know about you. Some men bring me flowers, some bring me candy. What do you bring me? A boiled owl in a Brooks Brothers suit.
3: Pleased to meet you.
0: Yeah, let's trot him into the bedroom, honey.
4: He'd look more at home in the bathtub. I need to pull down the cover.
0: All right. Now, come on, Buster. Lie down.
3: Charm, charm, charm.
0: That kid's liquor sure can hold him.
4: How long have you been playing nursemaid to this bottle, baby?
0: Get behind that bar, sweet, and I'll tell you all about it.
4: Sure. Horrible examples don't seem to bother you, do they?
0: If you knew how that guy has been bothering me.
4: What did he do to you?
0: Well, let's just say he put the bite on me. Gosh, the river sure does look pretty tonight.
4: Bourbon and soda?
0: Now, please, anything but brandy. I've been sniffing that second hand all the way from Hartford. Butter, see that big boat out there?
4: Mm-hmm.
0: Oh, I sure would like to be on it. With you, sailing off to faraway romantic places.
4: Get with it, darling. That's the 125th Street Ferry.
0: Oh.
4: Here's your drink. Come on now. Tell Butter all about it.
0: So, friend Bourbon and I proceeded to tell her all about it. It wasn't easy. Everything about her kept flagging down my train of thought. The longer she looked at me, the less I wanted of Milford Brooks III. and the more I wanted of beautiful butter, the first and only. She was a sympathetic listener to my story until I gave her the answer to her first and only question.
4: And where do I fit into all this?
0: Well, baby, I thought you understood. My job is to give this poor misguided boy something to live for. That's you.
4: Well...
0: Now, honey, hold everything. Don't go getting your corn all popped. You misunderstand. I really mean it. I thought if he'd just got a look at you and realize that things like you exist, why, you'd make any man glad to be alive. Oh, come on now, butter. Melt a little. I wouldn't let anything happen to you. You know that.
4: Did I hurt you?
0: Oh, no, I'm getting used to it. People have been taking pokes at me all day.
4: I'm sorry.
0: Ah, that's better.
4: You want some more bourbon?
0: I want some more you.
4: Well, help yourself.

0: Honey, it's getting late. Let's make this the last drink.
1: Mm. What time is it?
0: Oh, it's 20 to 10. Oh. My reservation at the hatchery is for 10. Here.
1: Thanks. Cigarette? Oh, empty. Some more out in the other room. I'll get them.
0: I'd love to get you on a slow boat to China.
1: Johnny!
0: Oh, I'm coming.
1: He's gone.
0: What? Well, he can't be.
1: But he is. The window's wide open.
0: Oh, the fire escape. What a smart guy I am. Trading 3 drinks of bourbon for $2 million on the hoof. Oh, that's the biggest bar check I ever picked up.

0: That's a big bar check for anyone to pick up. As a matter of fact, it's a bigger bar check than you've ever heard of anyone picking up before. And that should give you an idea of what to expect in the second act as you follow this new CBS series starring Dick Powell in the title role, yours truly, Johnny Dollar.
1: Well, nobody could say I wasn't working fast. I'd only been in town for an hour, and I'd already succeeded in losing Milford Brooks' affair. I spent another hour of his all-too-short life expectancy unsuccessfully shaking down the neighborhood for him. And then, feeling very much like a bloodhound that had flunked his sniffing exam, I went back to Butter's apartment.
2: No luck, Johnny.
1: Oh, sure. Plenty of luck. All bad.
2: Is there anything I can do to help?
1: A kiss for luck.
2: What are you going to do?
1: Nothing. Just a little phone call.
3: Police headquarters.
1: This is Johnny Dollar. Give me missing persons.
3: Any particular one?
1: Don't be a wise guy. Lieutenant Fisher.
3: Yes, sir. Lieutenant Fisher.
1: Fisher, this is Johnny Dollar.
3: Hello, Dollar. Who'd you lose?
1: One man, my mind, and if I'm not careful, my professional reputation. The guy's name is Brooks, Milford III. Got anything on him?
3: Hold on.
1: All right.
2: Don't look at me like that. It wasn't all my fault.
3: Dollar?
1: Yeah?
3: We haven't found him yet, but we think we know where he is.
1: Huh?
3: The Hudson River. At 11:15 tonight, his top coat, complete with identification, was found taking a ride on the 125th Street Ferry.
1: Oh. Anything else?
3: Nothing much. A package of matches was found under the coat, monogram. You don't happen to know anybody whose initials are H.H., do you?
1: H.H.?
3: Yeah.
1: There's always Horace Hite.
3: Wise guy.
1: Thanks, Fisher. I'll check back with you later.
3: I'll be here.
1: H.H., Harold Hatcher.
2: What are you mumbling about? Bad news?
1: Looks like about $2 million worth. They found Milford's coat on the 125th Street Ferry.
2: You and your faraway romantic places.
1: Very funny. I'll see you later, honey, and maybe about 11. Expense account, item 4. Nightclubs. $28. Harold Hatcher's hatchery was in a cellar under a hotel, but the prices were high enough to raid a penthouse. The club was draped in too much satin, its lady customers in too little. The decor was French provincial, the music was Brazilian, and the food was from Dixie. The drinks looked weak and the waiters looked strong. All in all, the joint was a sight for sore eyes, for making them sore. The only pretty thing in the place was a blonde. She came strolling up to my table, her hips unconsciously sending subtle little messages back to the rumba band. She opened her mouth, slid her tongue over her lower lip, and let a few warm, soft words slide out.
4: Looking for someone?
1: Well, you'll do until the real thing comes along. Sit down.
4: Thanks. I won't have a drink.
1: Well, I didn't ask you.
4: My name is Janelle.
1: Janelle? Wow, that's a nice name.
4: I understand you were asking about Mr. Hatcher.
1: Well, I asked if he was in. The waiter said he wasn't. Do you know him?
4: More than somewhat. What do you want to see him about?
1: A mutual friend, Milford Brooks.
4: Uh-huh. I know most of the quiet, close boys around here, so you aren't a cop. You don't look like the type that would be a society friend of the Brooks family, so what are you?
1: I'll ignore that. Is Hatcher around?
4: He might be.
1: Well, then come on. Where's his office?
4: The top of those stairs.
1: Can I expect any trouble getting in?
4: You won't have any trouble.
1: How do you know?
4: Because Harold sent me down here to look you over.
1: Oh.
4: I think you're all right.
1: So, I've won myself the good housekeeping seal of approval, huh?
4: Keeping a house with you would meet with my approval.
1: I ran for my life at a slow walk up the stairs. When I located the door to Hatcher's office, I knocked once and went in.
5: Come on in.
1: Thanks. Oh, I'm Johnny Dollar. I was hired by East Coast Underwriters to protect the interest of a kid named Milford Brooks III.
5: Now, what's that supposed to mean to me?
1: You know him, don't you?
5: Well, he isn't exactly one of my boozing buddies.
1: How much money does he owe you?
5: Yeah, we've got him on the books for a few bob. Why?
1: They picked up his top coat tonight on the 125th Street Ferry. He wasn't in it. It might have been suicide, or it might have been a knockover made to look like a suicide. What's your choice?
5: What do you get off asking me about my choice?
1: Where were you between 11 and 11:30 tonight?
5: What's it to you?
1: I thought you might like to rehearse some answers. The law will be asking some questions real soon now.
5: I don't know why I should tell you, but I was driving around in my car getting some air.
1: Oh, now, you'll have to do better than that. They found one of your match folders under Brooks' coat.
5: You're out of your mind. Let me ask you. The kid owed me a couple of $100,000. You think I'm going around knocking off my own assets?
1: Hatcher, I don't know whether you're stupid or bright.
5: Don't worry about it. I know.
1: What about that insurance policy?
5: What insurance policy?
1: Now, look, Hatcher, we're big boys. We both know that changing a beneficiary in an insurance policy is a legal transaction. That means witnesses. That means it isn't secret.
5: What are you talking about?
1: But you and East Coast Underwriters and I know all know that Brooks made you the beneficiary in his policy and that you stand to come into $2 million when they fish out his body.
5: I don't know anything about it.
1: Motives don't come much bigger.
5: I'm telling you, this is all news to me, and you and nobody else is going to make me move off that story.
1: I feel the same about mine. It doesn't take a genius to know that Brooks didn't love you $2 million worth. There's only one logical reason for his making you the beneficiary. You forced him into it. Who'd believe anything else?
5: Who cares? They'd have to prove it. And, brother, that can't be done. Now, how would you... Yeah. Okay, Rocky, thanks for the news. Take the inspector into the bar and buy him a drink. I'll be right down. Dollar, did you turn me in?
1: They're here, huh?
5: Yeah.
1: No, I didn't turn you in. I'm not a cop. Here, have a cigarette.
5: Thanks. Here's a light. Well, come on. Maybe they just want to sell me some tickets to the policeman's ball.
1: For a guy in a hot spot, Hatcher was certainly a cool customer. I followed him out of the office, down the stairs, and back into the club. Janelle was sitting there right where I'd left her. And I thought to myself, now there's a gal who should never sit down. She looks so pretty standing up.
5: Janelle, buy Mr. Dollar a drink. I have to go play 20 questions with some fellas in the bar.
4: Sure, baby. Anything you say. Anything.
5: I'll see you, Dollar.
1: Yeah.
4: How'd you make out?
1: Well, you can never tell about a guy like that. He's a smart boy, strong, silent type.
4: Wouldn't talk, huh? A real close-mouth act. About what?
1: Oh, just a little doodad. $2 million life insurance policy.
4: Wait a minute. That young Brooks kid?
1: That's right.
4: I knew it. Tried to tell him he'd get into trouble, but he wouldn't listen to me.
1: Oh, you knew about it, huh? I suppose you also know what was behind it.
4: Sure. Milford owed him some money. A lot of money. It's in writing.
1: What kind of writing?
4: The personal note that Brooks was going to get back if he made Harold beneficiary.
1: Well, where is this note?
4: Do I look like the kind of girl who'd put the finger on her boyfriend?
1: You look like the kind of girl who'd do anything if she wanted to.
4: Thanks. I'll give you a slight hint. It's in his office. You'll find it in the inside pocket of one of his suits in the wardrobe. What are you waiting for? I'll watch the bar.
1: Nothing, sweetheart. Nothing at all. Whatever her reasons, Mr. Harold Hatcher's little female playmate was trying awful hard to send him up on a murder rap. And I was going to try awful hard not to let her down. Back in Hatcher's office, I found myself alone in a room with a telephone. And being a guy who can never resist a free call, I unleashed the magic wonders of the AT&T.
6: This better be you, Johnny Dollar.
1: Shh, quiet, Butter. I've only got a few seconds.
6: It seems that's all you ever have for me. Now, if you...
1: Now, look, Angel, Angel, just another hour. I'll get you a nice present.
6: I don't care if you're another century. And as for presents, the last one you brought me was a drunk, and you even let him get away from me. Good night.
1: Life presents a gloomy picture ever downward toward the tomb. Having wasted those few precious moments of an already misspent youth, I decided I'd better get on my pony before Mr. Hatcher showed up. I found Milford Brooks' personal note in one of Hatcher's suits, all right. As a matter of fact, I found something in all his suits. A great big glimmer of light. Expense account, item 5. Taxi fare, $10. I left the office in a hurry, Janelle at her table and Hatcher at his bar. I got out of the club and into a taxi parked a half block down the street. There, I waited until my favorite suspect left the hatchery and piled into another cab, and off we went. On a chase that would have made Ben-Hur look like a plowing bee. We skittered over to Lexington and headed uptown. At 72nd, the cab turned right and pulled to a stop. My driver was on his toes, and his toes were on his brake. We stopped, too, half a block behind.
7: You want us to wait, huh?
1: No, here you are. Keep the change.
7: Hey, thanks.
1: It was a garage that belonged to a residence on the parallel street a block away. The living quarters upstairs were dark enough to look interesting. I indulged in a bit of genteel breaking and entering. Entering that old barn didn't take much breaking. I crept up the stairs. It sounded like they were left over from an old ghost story. And so did the first voice I heard when I stopped halfway up.
8: We've got to be careful, especially about that Johnny Dollar. Are you sure he didn't follow you?
1: That voice sounded awfully dry to be coming from a guy who supposedly had spent most of the night snoozing in the bottom of the Hudson River. It was Mildred Brooks III. Get up on your feet, Brooks.
8: Well, now, wait a minute.
1: I started this thing slugging you, and I might as well finish it the same way.
9: Leave him alone, you.
1: Now, pull in the claws, Angel. And sit on his lap.
9: You hard-footed hick. I'll kill you.
8: Get off of me. Huh? I should have known better than to get mixed up with a low-class female like you.
9: Why, you punk.
1: Now, hold it. We've pushed the lady around enough, Brooks.
8: Tell me to be careful, will you? Why didn't you think of that before you led him here?
9: Wipe your nose, little boy.
1: Now, don't you go getting fat-headed, gorgeous. Neither one of you are exactly what I'd call masterminds. When you planted that match folder on a little boy Blue Blood's topcoat on the ferry boat, you both should have been more careful.
9: You think so?
1: You bet I think so. If I were planning a piece of evidence to incriminate Mr. Harold Hatcher, I would have left a cigarette lighter. I found one in the pocket of every suit he owns back there in his closet in the club. It wasn't hard to figure out that that guy never carries a book of matches.
8: What do you want?
1: I'm only interested in one thing. Saving the insurance company $2 million. And Buster, I think you've done it for me.
8: Dollar, I...
1: This is insurance fraud. It has been ever since you put on that fake suicide attempt. Trying to extort $500,000 out of the company.
8: Dollar, wait a minute.
1: Ah, come on. We're leaving.
10: You heard him, Dollar.
9: Harold.
8: Hatcher.
10: He said, wait a minute. He wants to talk.
1: Yeah, everybody wants to get in on the act. How did you get here?
10: When the police in this town think maybe a guy's jumped off a ferry boat and nobody's seen him do it, they check the counters on the turnstiles at each end. In the case of Brooks, as many people got off that boat as got on.
1: Well, it makes sense. They'd hardly hold a guy because somebody lost a topcoat.
11: How did you know we were here?
10: You know me, baby. You never go any place I don't know about. Okay, Brooks, you felt like talking. Now I feel like listening. Get it up.
8: Well, I don't know what you mean.
1: I know what you mean, Hatcher. One, he gave you a big, fat $2 million motive for murder. And two, he did his best to make it look like you did murder him with that broken-down match cover plant on the ferry boat. It's just that simple.
10: And you, baby?
11: Harold, please.
10: You put him up to it, didn't you, you cheap little muscler? Trying to get rid of me, will you?
11: No, Harold!
1: Now, calm down, Hatcher. You don't need any gun around here. They're tame.
10: Well, maybe I'm not. Since so many people have gone to so much trouble to hand me a nice, easy way to make $2 million, maybe I'll just go ahead and make it. I'll show these amateurs how these things are really done. Come on, Brooks. How'd you like to go for a nice, cool half a ferry boat ride?
8: No, Hatcher. No. Look, it's her fault. I'll give you anything you
10: You're
8: want.
10: You're wrong, sonny boy. You're going to give me everything.
8: No. No. You can't. Let me out of here!
1: Brooks bolted for the door. Hatcher snapped a shot at him. And I hit Hatcher with a do-or-die tackle from behind. The gun flew out of his hand.
10: No, you don't.
1: I beat him to it and swung it straight into his skull. Half the people in the room were lying there bleeding. Brooks from gunshot, Hatcher from gun butt. Janelle and I stood there panting. But believe me, not for each other. We stood that way until the police arrived.

0: Dollar, it's beyond me. I sent you out to protect the life of a very important policyholder, and now where are we? Standing in a hospital corridor, worrying about whether he's going to live or die.
1: As far as I'm concerned, Mr. Farnsworth, you're only half right. I'm just standing in a hospital corridor.
0: Oh, Dollar, you're heartless.
1: Well, if you'd been bitten where he bit me, you wouldn't care if he lived or died either. I'm getting out of here.
0: Well, where are you going?
1: It'll be explained in my expense account under miscellaneous expense. Oh, don't fall over when you come to an item for
0: $318. $318? For what?
1: Not for what, Farnsworth. For whom? Expense account total. And it all adds up to a little matter of $1,182.23. Which you may say, Mr. Farnsworth, is a lot of money for one man to spend in 2 days. But you must bear in mind that the amount at stake was $2 million. And you know the price of steak these days. It might comfort you to know that I just returned from the hospital. Brooks was strong enough to make a full statement, which you will find enclosed. This in itself should prove sufficient to establish evidence of attempted fraud against your company, allowing you to immediately avoid his policy. It boils down to one sentence, to wit. Brooks and Janelle wanted to get rid of Hatcher so that they could live happily ever after. Knowing those two, they never had a chance. And oh yes, that that miscellaneous item, the one for $318, it was a bracelet for a certain party who made this special investigation for me very special. Oh, if you want a receipt for this item, I'll send you a lock of her hair. Yours, truly, Johnny Dollar.

0: So, with the final signature on his expense account, Dick Powell as Johnny Dollar has just closed the books on his first adventure in this new CBS series. The script for tonight's broadcast was written by Paul Dudley and Gil Dowd, and the music was created and conducted by Dick Arant. The entire production was under the direction of Tony Leader. Be sure to tune in again next week when the expense account covers Special Investigation Singapore, another unusual adventure starring Dick Powell in...
1: Yours, truly, Johnny Dollar.
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1: 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I teach martial arts in the community at the Colored Women's Association, and I'm here at the radio station. It's for my community, but it's for these young kids as well, because somewhere we have to make our future. KTQA came into my life and showed me that they're reachable. You can talk with them, you know. It helps bring people together. My story has a better chance of being heard now than it did before I met KTQA. In martial arts, we talk about a sleeping giant that lies in everyone. And it's up to you to awaken that sleeping giant. No one else can awaken that sleeping giant. And so that sleeping giant in me has been awakened. And so we have to be better givers. You know, however you can give, everything that's in the studio is something important. Even if it's vacuuming the floor, it's important, okay? And so the thing is if you care about your community and you want your community to grow, you should join someone that can help you make that community grow. That's KTQA.
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0: Welcome. I'm E.G. Marshall. Wherever you live in the North American continent, it's hard to imagine that given a reasonably clear day without cloud cover, you won't see an airplane. The great silver birds roaming the sky, sometimes leaving the contrail in their wake, written like a chalk mark on the blue board of the heavens. So safe, so sure, so poised. The actuarial figures prove beyond a shadow of a doubt there is no safer method of transport, despite the myriad things that could go wrong. The only trouble is that when something does...
1: Flight 113, Transways Airlines, to traffic control. Do you read me? Do you read me? Flight 113 to traffic control. Oh, read me. Read me. Oh, every transceiver can't be out. I'm flight 113 Transways to... I can't. Mayday! Mayday!
0: Our mystery drama, Terror in the Air, was written especially for the Mystery Theater by Ian Martin and stars Robert Dryden and Jennifer Harmon. It is sponsored in part by the Florida Orange Growers and Buick Motor Division. I'll be back shortly with Act One.
2: All right, class, quiet down, please. Jimmy, would you tell the class what you learned about squirt fruit?
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2: Anything else?
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2: Very good, Jimmy. 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
4: 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So call it squirt fruit if you would, 'cause it tastes just

0: tastes like a squirt, and that's good.
1: Here's a tip from your Better Business Bureau on the metric system. You know, the worldwide trend today is toward a universal system of measurement, the metric system. The names of this new system may sound strange to you at first, but fortunately, there are only a few words that have to be learned for everyday use, and these are the millimeter, centimeter, meter, and kilometer for describing length and distance, the milliliter and liter for capacity or volume, the gram, kilogram, and ton for weight, the kilometer per hour for highway speed, and the degree Celsius or centigrade for temperature. You're already using some of these terms more than you may realize. For example, when you go to the supermarket, you see weights expressed in grams on more and more packaged items. Now, for more information on this whole metric system, write to Metric Information Office, National Bureau of Standards, Washington, D.C.

0: Flight 113, Transways Airlines, took off from Miami, a sleek DC-9 four-engine jet bound for Seattle, Washington, with one set down at Kansas City. The bulk of her manifest was a large charter of meat packers returning from a convention to be dropped off at Kansas City. The small remaining nucleus of passengers was to be increased by only one pickup, 65-year-old Dr. Sam McCall, a man the crew and his fellow passengers were to thank God for the rest of their lives. For Flight 113 was a jinx ship, doomed to a nightmare that is shared by anyone who flies, and against which every precaution is taken so that it won't come true. This is the story of the million-to-one chance when it did, and which began before the Florida takeoff.
1: This is Flight 113, Transways Airline, post K2. I'm ready to roll as soon as you get me someone to hold my hand.
2: He's on his way right now from reserve. Hey, what happened to Dave?
1: Yeah, his father had a coronary. He's pretty hairy, I guess, second time around. Dave took off for the hospital like he was fired from a gun. We're all checked out. I'll get back as soon as Dave's relief gets here. Come. Hi, Franny. Well, what the Sam Hill is that?
3: Just a moment, Captain. That's our jolly little cargo. 115 slap-happy meat packers on their way home from the convention.
1: Oh, brother.
3: Just be glad you don't have to move among them. It's worse than being in Rome. I probably won't be able to sit down for a week.
1: Well, I'll give them a blast on the horn to tone them down.
3: Oh, no, they're all right. I can handle them. Just wanted you to know we're loaded and your relief co-pilot is on the way.
1: Who'd I draw, do you know?
4: Your lucky day, Captain Thomas. Look what you got.
1: Doug Fletcher, not you. Now I know we're jinxed.
4: Sticks and stones will break my bones, but a few breaths coming through that crowd out there and I'm already as high as a kite.
1: Oh, now come on, let's cut the comedy. We're 10 minutes late already. Fran, did Charlie check you out on the manifest?
3: Yes, Captain.
1: Is he off plane yet?
3: We're all buttoned up.
1: Okay. I'll go get that bunch quieted down out there, huh? Hit the no smoke and seat belts.
4: Right.
1: Well, nice to have you aboard. Let's earn our pay. This is K-Flight 113 Transways, port K2 to ground control. Request permission to start engines.
2: You have permission, Captain.
1: Hit them, Doug. Ready to roll as soon as we get the good word.
2: Hold it a sec.
1: Roger. Doug, where'd you
4: eat? Oh, at home. With a little woman. You?
1: And babies. I never can pass up that chiffon pumpkin pie.
4: Hey, that's funny. You know, on my way down, I...
2: Still on the pipe, Transways 113?
1: Yeah, waiting to roll.
2: Okay. You're cleared to taxi to runway 5 via Hobo.
1: Roger. We still have CAVU for the flight?
2: As far as Kansas City. Ceiling and visibility unlimited.
1: Thanks. We're on our way.
2: Have a nice flight.
1: We aim to please.
4: With the load we're carrying, we can't lose. Most of them can make it under their own power. Otherwise, it looks like a milk run all the way.
0: A milk run. The flight where nothing happens. Where everything goes according to the book. And so it did, as far as Kansas City. In spite of the slightly raucous conventioneers who soon passed out quietly to be poured off the plane gently by the stewardesses 2.5 hours later. Waiting to take off again, Captain Thomas and his co-pilot, Doug Fletcher, could have no slightest suspicion that the second half of the flight was to make disaster history.
3: What are we waiting for, Captain?
1: Tower clearance.
3: Anything wrong?
1: Nope. Something coming in, I guess. How's the load?
3: You could shoot deer back there. Let's see. We have only 32 left.
4: We didn't pick up anyone here?
3: Only one, a doctor. Very handy to have aboard.
1: Now, what does that mean?
3: Well, just that we have a lady aboard, a married lady who's very pregnant.
4: Ooh, I hope we don't pick up any rough weather.
1: Will you knock it off, you two Cassandras? Now, let's get airborne before you discourage me from the whole flight. This is Flight 113, Transways Airlines. I'm at number 1, requesting permission for takeoff.
2: Acknowledge 113, Transways. Be advised you are now cleared for takeoff. takeoff.
1: So here goes nothing. We're on our way.
2: Fly happy, Captain.
1: Only way to go. Thanks, Kansas. And out.

0: Any takers, Inez?
1: Yes, but not enough to get the drink cart out. Two scotches, one bourbon, a stinger for the lady in first.
2: We got that, a stinger?
0: No, I'll take that one to her personally, crabby old biddy.
1: I can manage.
0: Oh, I'm going up front anyway, Inez. Maybe the boys want some coffee.
1: Shall I call them?
0: No, I need a little exercise. I want to check on our little mother-to-be anyway.
1: She's pretty near her time, I think.
0: Oh, not too, I hope. Ever been a midwife?
1: Of what?
0: Did you ever deliver a baby?
1: Oh, no, not me. Either for myself or anyone. I think I would freak out.
0: Oh, that makes two of us. I hope we don't have to find out.
3: You sure you feel all right, honey?
0: Will you stop worrying, Fred?
3: Well, it's just maybe I worry we shouldn't have done this.
0: It's a little late for that now.
3: I didn't mean the baby. I mean flying to Seattle.
0: It's still too late. Everything okay with you two lovebirds?
3: Oh, sure, son.
0: Oh, everything's just fine, stewardess. Make it Fran. We're a small enough group to be a family. Anything I can get you?
4: No, thanks, Fran.
0: How about you, Mr. Pierce?
3: Oh, no. I'm just fine. It's only Jackie.
0: The worry ward of the world. About everything. It's just his nature.
3: Well, this time I really have something to worry about.
0: Well, not much longer. Only about an hour and a half to Seattle.
4: I wouldn't want anyone to be embarrassed. I'll hold on until then.
3: Oh, Jackie.
0: She's putting you on.
4: He bought a stopwatch so he can time the pains when they start. But don't get me wrong. I love him.
0: That's my exit cue. I've got to deliver this drink to someone. Excuse me. Dr. McCall, isn't it?
5: What? Oh, yes.
0: I just delivered a drink to your only companion, the lady in the back. Is there anything I can get for you?
5: For me? No, there's nothing.
0: Fasten your seatbelt, Doctor.
5: It is fastened.
0: Mind if I sit beside you for a moment?
5: No, not at all. What is it?
0: Freak storm. We weren't expecting it, or the seatbelt lights would have been up before now. Are you feeling okay?
5: Me? Oh, yes. Why?
0: Well, it's just air pockets. General turbulence. We should be through it in a moment. I just wanted to make sure you didn't feel sick.
5: I feel sick, all right. But not from this.
0: I'm sorry. What can I say?
5: Nothing. What can anyone say? Pete would have been 30 next week. From my angle, that's where life begins. But his...
0: Pete?
5: My son. First time I ever flew first class in my life. Thanks to the Air Force. They're flying Pete's body and the rest of his crew back from Guam. That's where they crashed. His mother is buried in Winochki, you see, where I used to practice. I wanted him to lie with her.
0: Oh, I'm sorry. I misunderstood about the way you were looking.
5: That's all right. If it weren't for the rest of you aboard, I'd just soon cash in my chips right here. But it won't be that bad. It's just a peewee squall. We're coming out of it. You can go on about your business and forget me.
0: I guess we did blow right through it. Maybe I should get up and see if the captain and the co-pilot want some coffee.
6: Traffic control yet, Doug?
7: I'm on my third frequency. No response.
6: Where the devil are they now? Couldn't they have picked up what we just came through on the radar?
7: Search me. This flight 113 transways to control tower. Do you read me?
6: Negative. The breaker's out?
7: No, Captain. I checked.
6: Well, what do you want, Fran?
0: What happened? No warning on the fireworks.
7: Came out of nowhere.
0: No advance from control?
6: Yeah, we can't dig them up. Now, do you want anything?
0: No, just as long as we're off the bump, though. I thought you might like some coffee.
6: Yeah, heavy on the cream, easy on the sugar. Doug?
7: No, I skip the coffee. I'm feeling a little off the feed. Hold it.
6: This is flight 113, Transways Traffic Control. Do you read me?
0: Anything serious, Doug?
7: There will be if we don't make contact.
6: 113, Transways.
7: Oh, forget it. There are so many backup systems beyond the regular frequencies. Emergency, Army, Navy, Sea Rescue, relayed through another plane. No sweat, baby.
0: I'm worried about you. You don't look so hot.
7: You should feel my stomach.
2: This is...
7: Look, bring me a cola with lots of ice, huh? Wait a minute.
8: We read you loud and clear. Where the hell have you been? We've been trying to raise you.
6: Ah, ditto here. Now, where the devil have you been? I'm on emergency backup now, and we are 27,000, cruising speed 485 knots, holding steady, heading 290. You didn't get anything from us on the regular channels.
8: Negative.
6: Well, we just came through a freak electrical storm. Didn't you pick that up on radar?
8: That's why we were trying to reach you. It came in from nowhere. It's a whole front by now.
6: Well, maybe that's what knocked the radio out. I was thinking of turning back, but maybe I'm better off as we go. What's up ahead?
8: CAVU on present course. A little storm to the north over the Rockies, but you should bypass it.
6: Yeah, we better. We got a pregnant lady aboard. I'd like to avoid any more turbulence. Just in case, you want to send us up top?
8: Stand by till I clear you.
6: Standing by. Well, looks okay now, except for you, Doug.
7: What's the matter with me?
6: You're a little green around the gills. At home cooking, or did a few bumps make you air sick?
7: Oh, no. I don't know what it is. I got the cold sweats, seeing double. But it wasn't anything I got from Helen. Maybe I should have bypassed Aunt Bibby's.
6: What do you mean, Aunt Bibby's?
7: Well, I was trying to tell you before we took off at Florida. I couldn't resist stopping off and having some chiffon pumpkin pie for dessert.
6: Damn it! That's what I had.
7: So, you're lucky. It wasn't too rich for you. I don't know. I think I'm gonna pass out.
6: Oh, holy. Fran.
9: Yes, Captain.
6: Fran, I hate to lay this on you, but I've been having the symptoms Doug's complaining about.
9: Good Lord, Captain.
6: Oh, this is crazy. It can't be happening. It just couldn't be. But you'd better get back and bring that doctor up here. I feel like I can hardly move. Look at Doug. He's out. Your doc friend better be for real and get one of us operating. There's gonna be nobody left. The land is paved.
9: I'll get him right away.
6: Hello. Flight 113, Transways to Traffic Control. You read me. Damn. Flight 113 to Traffic Control. Oh, you read me. Read me. Every transceiver can't be out. Flight 113, Transways, read me.
10: 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The final and ultimate cry for help when an aircraft is disabled or out of control. The last word air traffic control ever wants to hear. For once that dread alert is sounded, everything moves with controlled pandemonium. I'll return shortly with Act Two.
11: I'm Hyman Brown, producer of Radio Mystery Theater, delighted to announce the name of the second winner in our big contest with Walt Disney World. Congratulations to Mrs. Athelda Barrows of Melrose, Massachusetts. She's won an all-expense-paid week at Walt Disney World near Orlando, Florida, and she'll be treating three family members or friends to the fun. We could be announcing your names next week. You have just as much chance to win as Mrs. Barrows or young Mike Honick of Fort Madison, Iowa, our first week's winner. You too could fly first class to Walt Disney World, stay at the Dutch Inn, do all the vacation things like play golf, camping, swimming, enjoy all rides and attractions, including Disney's bicentennial celebration, America on Parade. We have 100 neat Mickey Mouse watches as runner-up prizes each week, too. And it's so easy to enter. I'll return with the contest details right after the next act of Mystery Theater.

Hello, everybody. This is Cousin Bruce Morrow for the Foundation Church. Now, these are troubled times. Not a lot of money around. Work's kind of tough to get. Apathy's here. We're disillusioned. Wondering what's going to go down next. Well, it's easy to go along with it, right? I mean, just sit around and say, who cares? You don't let the next guy worry about it. But does it have to be like this? Pride, dignity, truth. Being straight with one another. Now, these qualities have not disappeared. They've just gone to sleep for a while, right? But now's the time to wake them up. Only we can do it. This message brought to you by the Foundation Church, 111 East 38th Street, New York, New York, zip 10016.

0: In the air, secure on automatic pilot, the big DC-9 is a symbol of man's ability to conquer a hostile medium, to make it his own as safely and sure as any bird. Inside this big bird, from the cockpit aft, the passengers have no notion of what lies ahead, as yet. But on the ground, if the Mayday alert has gotten through, Control Tower will be in charge. His voice calm but precise, but underlying it, the ragged edge of knowledge he shares with every pilot who receives, that man may conquer the elements, but never wholly subdue them.
1: Excuse me, Dr. McCall.
2: Yes, stewardess.
1: I'm sitting down beside you because I have no wish to alarm the rest of the plane. You are a medical doctor, aren't you?
2: If I'm not, I've kept up the pretense successfully for more years than I'd care to say.
1: Do you have a doctor's bag with you by any chance?
2: Yes. I don't know why. Force of habit. Why do you ask?
1: There's some trouble in the cockpit. The pilot and the co-pilot seem to be in some sort of... Well, have some sort of food poisoning. Could we just walk up there casually?
2: We better get there fast.
1: Well, not too fast. There's a lady watching us who is, well, volatile, for want of a better word. I don't want to get the rest of the plane alarmed. Tell you what, I left the cabin door open. I'll keep her busy while you go forward.
2: Whatever you say, my dear. Are they conscious?
1: I don't know. The captain was when I left. Don't worry. The plane's on automatic pilot. Well, Mrs. Miller, did you enjoy your stinger? Perhaps you'd like a repeat?
0: The scene in the control room of the plane is enough to turn anyone's blood to water. In the co-pilot seat, Doug Fletcher is half slumped to the floor, out cold. In the pilot seat to the left, Captain Thomas is valiantly trying to fight off his blackout, but only half conscious himself.
3: Flight 113, is your air sea rescue? Do you read? Do you read?
2: I'm a doctor, Captain.
3: Oh.
2: What's the trouble?
3: Oh, pain in the stomach. I want to throw up, but I can't. See, double. I can't keep my eyelids from closing.
2: All right, let's have a look.
3: No.
2: Same with your co-pilot?
3: Yes.
2: Did you eat together before you left on this flight?
3: No, but both had the same pie in Miami. Place called Aunt Bibby's. Pumpkin chiffon.
2: That doesn't sound so lethal.
3: Oh, I'm afraid.
1: How are they, Doctor?
2: What's your name again?
1: Fran.
2: Okay, Fran. I got to make a snap diagnosis on damn little information. Looks like we have a couple of cases of botulism.
1: What's that?
2: That's kind of food poisoning that affects the nervous system. Both of them are in coma. Now, there's some toxins that might be helpful, but I don't have them in my bag. Best we're going to do is get plenty of cold towels and hope that we can bring one of them out of it.
1: And if we don't?
2: We are in real trouble. Any idea of our ETA?
1: Well, about midnight, Seattle time.
2: That's about an hour and a half?
1: Just about.
2: Well, first thing is to try to save these boys. Can you call back on the intercom to one of the other hostesses and get some ice and plenty of towels?
1: Yes, sir.
2: First, help me move the captain onto the floor.
4: This is Inez. What you want, Control?
5: Take a deep breath, hon.
4: You sound like it's bad enough news for me to pass clear out.
5: It isn't good, but I'm counting on you.
4: You put it that way, Fran. You can count.
5: Well, we have mucho trouble up front, but we don't want to get the passengers panicked.
4: Sure, but, Kay, what goes?
5: We need all the ice and towels we can get up front. Use the drink cart as a cover and come through as fast as you can.
4: Muy bien, querida. Leave it to Inez.
6: You all right, baby?
1: I'm fine. Why, Fred?
6: I don't know. You seem to be sort of squirming around.
1: That isn't me. It's your firstborn.
6: Here comes the hostess with the cart now. You want some milk or something?
1: Your son and heir may be active, but he's not quite ready for that yet.
6: What? What?
1: Milk.
6: Oh, I don't know, Jackie. I get the notion you're working me over. Maybe we shouldn't have taken this trip.
1: Why not?
6: Because you resent it. I just thought, you know, a first baby and all, you'd be safer in Seattle with Mom, and

0: Nez with the towels and ice.
1: Just a minute.
0: Let me in quick. Big Nose there is smelling trouble.
1: Who?
0: The lady with the stingers.
1: Oh, she doesn't matter. Help me and the doctor get some cold towels on the captain and Doug.
0: They are passed out?
1: Oh, I hope that's all.
0: Then who is flying the plane?
1: That's a good question.
2: It's no use, girls. They're in deep coma.
1: Can't you bring them out of it?
2: I doubt it. And we get them hospitalized, if then.
0: They are not going to die.
2: From food poisoning? Botulism? That may be academic, though, unless we figure out some way to land this plane. Either of you pilots?
1: No.
0: Not me.
2: Are we deadheading any back there?
1: No.
2: Check the manifest?
1: I had it right here. None of our pilots.
2: Anyone on the list who flies?
1: I doubt it.
2: Oh. So, that leaves me.
1: You're a pilot?
2: In a manner of speaking. Before my wife died, when we lived in Wenatchee, I used to share a beat-up old Cherokee one-prop plane with another doctor. Only way to get to patients in outlying areas. I guess that's what got Pete all strung out on flying. Oh, that was small potatoes, though. It's over 6 years since I touched the controls. What can I do with this?
1: Somebody's got to do something. Not only to save the captain and Doug's lives, but 34 more of us, including you.
2: Well, what do we got to lose? You keep those cold towels on the captain on the floor. We'll leave the co-pilot in his seat to save room. Oh, this maze. The forest primeval. All right, give me the headphones. Now, where's radio in this mess?
1: Right here, Doctor. But they were having trouble with irregular frequencies.
2: What's it set on now?
1: I don't know. Army, air rescue, emergency, maybe.
2: So, let's see what we can raise. Hello? Hello, anyone? Can you call me? Can you hear me?
3: We are receiving. Identify yourself, please.
2: Oh, sure. This is Dr. Sam McCall.
3: We are awaiting identification.
2: I just told you this is... I guess I have to remember to press down the button on the wheel for you to hear me, huh?
3: We can hear your reply.
2: What did you say? Wait a minute. What did you say?
1: Let go of the button.
2: Oh.
3: To explain to you that to receive us, you must release the red button on the wheel. And to transmit, you must press it down. Over to you.
2: I get it.
3: Then will you identify?
2: Sure. I'm Dr. Sam McCall.
3: Pete McCall's father?
2: You know my son?
3: Very well. But that doesn't matter for the moment. Will you identify your aircraft?
2: Oh, yes. This is flight... what's the number?
1: 113 Transways Airlines. Inez, you hang in here. I'm going back to check the passengers.
2: Flight 113 Transways Airlines.
3: Oh, yes. You're the Mayday.
2: That's us, brother.
3: Well, can you give us your position?
2: Well, I can try, but with this maze of instruments, I'm not familiar with them.
3: Where are your pilots?
2: Both in a coma. Botulism poisoning.
3: Any chance they'll be out of it within the next hour and a half?
2: Hard to tell. I'd say kind of doubtful. They both were hit so bad, it's a toss-up whether they can hold out against respiratory paralysis.
3: And there's no other qualified commercial pilot aboard?
2: That's right. The only guy ever flew anything is me. And then it was just a little old one-lung Cherokee prop you flew by the seat of your pants.
3: Well, if you can fly a Cherokee, you can fly a DC-9.
2: You're going to have to teach me, brother. And I sure hope you can in the next hour and a half. Because if you don't tell me how to bring her down, I guess we're just going to head out over the Pacific till we run out of gas and drop into the sea.
4: A situation to challenge the worst nightmare you ever dreamed. Behind him are over 30 people depending on him for their lives. Facing him is a mass of instruments, dials, switches, buttons, and levers, most of them unfamiliar to him, which control the 100-plus tons of airplane that he must put down.

0: to Sonic Drive-In at 1210 West Miller Road in Garland because Sonic and summertime go together. Sonic is where they're found.
1: Give life to all the world. 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
2: The voice is Iron Eyes Cody of the Cherokee Nation. 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

0: sits in the cockpit of a four-engine jet monster 31,000 feet above the ground, alone. A 65-year-old man who joined this flight with nothing but death on his mind. Dr. Sam McCall, widower, now flying to pick up the coffin and the body of his pilot son, who died tragically in a crash on Guam. Now, suddenly, by a massive wrench of fate, he is thrown back into the stream of life, because he is the only person aboard who can fly this plane, and landing it safely depends on the quiet voice in his headphones.
1: Now, did you locate the altimeter?
2: Yeah, I have it.
1: What does it read?
2: 3010.
1: Good. Now, you're at 31,000, and that is your altitude until further instructions. Look at the instrument panel.
2: I hate to. It scares the hell out of me. There's the bank and turn indicator. And this looks like it could be the airspeed indicator.
1: So just take it easy, Doc. You've got this thing licked. You know enough about it. Okay, Doc?
2: Confirm. Hey, I like the Doc part, too. Something about having a name makes me feel more at home. Do I get one for you?
1: Affirmative. This is Colonel Blake.
2: Okay, Colonel. We'll use our titles. Now, how do I fly this crate?
1: That's a breeze, Doc. You just look down, and you'll see the rudder pedals. Put your feet on them. Now, look for your airspeed indicator and get familiar with it. That's the one left of the two circles dead ahead.
2: Yeah, I got it.
1: And now above that is your climb and dive indicator.
2: I see it.
1: Now, directly to your right are stabilizer and trim levers. Now, you come to your throttles. They should be set at cruising speed. What is your airspeed indicator read?
2: 485.
1: Roger. That's right where she should be. Now, the pedestal, those are the yellow throttles. The forward increases your speed. Check?
2: Check. Back decreases, right?
1: Right. But they must be coordinated and gentle. Now, do you locate the automatic pilot switch? It's up there on the console, over your head, to the right slightly.
2: Yeah, I have it, Colonel.
1: Now, you are ready to fly the plane, Doc.
2: I hope.
1: No sweat. Now, you've flown before. This baby's just a little bit bigger. Now, hands on the wheel, feet on the rudders. Reach forward and flip off automatic.
2: Check. Wow. She lurched on.
1: No, that's to be expected. You now have control of the aircraft. Keep her just as she is. Watch your climb and dive indicator. Watch your airspeed. Hold it steady. How's she coming?
2: Brother, what a difference. I can feel every ton of her. Sluggish. Heavy.
1: Don't let her fool you. Sure, she feels different from a Cherokee, but remember, Doc, all controls are on servo mechanism. They react, you know, from the slightest touch. They're like power controls in a car. And we're going to let you feel that out. Very, very gently, we're going to have you descend a little. Okay, Doc?
2: You're the boss, Colonel.
1: Just till you take over. So, grip the four knobs in the center. We're going to ease up on the throttle. No, not so fast. Easy. Ease it off. You notice it's getting quiet. Now, easy. Push forward slowly on the wheel.
2: Boy, she responds quick.
1: Pull back. Now, ease forward again. You notice she's going quiet?
2: Yeah. I don't like it.
1: That's the way she goes. Now, push forward on the wheel. Easy.
2: Hey, she's getting away from me. Took it right out of my hands.
1: Pull up. But slow.
2: Yeah, I am, but she's bucking like a steer.
1: You're overcorrecting. Easy does it. Remember, Doc, it's just a touch. The servo mechanism does all the rest. Now, bring your nose down.
2: Wilco.
1: That's It's a comforting old word.
2: It's all scary. Real scary. I don't know if I can make it.
1: You can cut it, Doc. As soon as we get you up top again, we're going to try banking left and right a little, just so you have the plane well in hand.
3: What is it, Jackie, baby? Baby.
4: I'm afraid. Yes, it's so near. The pain's almost every minute.
3: Oh, Lord. What are we going to do?
4: I'll try to hold on. Honest, I will, but...
3: Stewardess, Fran, it's Jackie, my wife. She's having the baby.
5: Here, help me get these seat backs down in front. Stretch her out. I'll get blankets.
6: Inez?
5: Yes, Fran. Get up to the cockpit and tell Doctor Mrs. Pierce's baby is coming. I'll do my best to handle it. I'll try not to bother him, but I might have to call for instructions on the intercom.
6: Sure, Fran, sure.
5: So get going. Ladies and gentlemen, listen to me, please. There is no reason for panic. The plane is in good hands. I want to get all of us as far back towards the tail as we can. Everyone find their life jackets and inflate them as instructed when we were taking off. We have a lady who is about to deliver her child. I'm asking you to the rear as much for her privacy as for any other reason. We are all going to be all right. If the good Lord grants us a new somebody into the world, he sure doesn't plan to take all the rest of us out of it.
6: Excuse me, Doctor. How's it going?
7: Well, not so bad now. Back on automatic. Taking a little rest. How's everything back there?
6: Oh, not bad. Not good. I mean, Fran, she asked me to tell you she is handling it, but she might have to call by the intercom in case because there's a lady having a baby.
7: Oh, that's nice. I'll try to set her down easy as I can. When is it due?
6: I don't know exactly when, but it's on the way right now.
7: In the midst of death, we are in life. Or is it the other way around? Does Fran know what to do?
6: I don't know. She said she would do her best, but...
7: What's that?
6: Intercom. You throw this switch here.
7: Oh. Hello?
8: Hello, Doctor. It's Fran. Everything okay up there?
7: For the moment.
8: I'm sorry to bother you, but I have a problem.
7: The lady who's giving birth?
8: Yes. The baby is coming, but it's positioned the wrong way.
7: Breech birth. Look, you can't handle that. I tell you what... We have an odd 25 minutes to play around with. Hold everything. I'll be right back. Flight 113 to control.
1: I am receiving you.
7: Well, how much time do I have before we start descent approach?
1: 25, 30 minutes.
7: All right, then hang on till I get back to you. Before I try to land this plane, I got to do something I really know about. I've got to go deliver a baby. This is flight 113, my term, to control.
1: We have you, Doc. How's the baby?
7: A fine boy. Kind of makes up a little for my own. How do we stand?
1: You're ready to get off automatic and commence descent. At 485 knots, you should be coming down at 1,500 feet per minute.
7: Roger. I'm now commencing descent.
1: Very good. Now, hold that descent rate to 1,800 feet a minute, and then we'll go into landing approach.
7: Funny thing, Colonel.
1: What? What's that, Doc?
7: I just accomplished something very difficult. Bringing one life into the world. I hope I'm as successful in keeping 37 lives protected that are already here.
1: Coming in on your final approach. The descent is fine. How do you feel?
7: Oh, I'm okay. Going a little fast, but... Oh, no. No, okay.
1: All right. Now, We lower the wheels. You remember the exercise?
7: Affirm. Pull out rear lever and push down. Watch for three green lights indicating wheels down. I have the green.
1: Okay, the landing gear is down. We have you in sight. Now give her some throttle as the gear slows you down.
7: I feel the drag. More throttle?
1: Now watch the flap indicator. You remember?
7: Yeah, I remember. 10 degrees of flaps added. Confirmed.
1: Roger. Hold her there. Maintain airspeed at 127.
7: I'm maintaining speed.
1: You're doing fine. Now keep your feet on the pedals. Keep her nice and level. Can you see the runway?
7: I see it.
1: All right. Now maintain all configurations. You're doing just fine, Doc. Just fine. We like the picture. Come in, easy as you are.
7: I'm getting awful close.
1: Just keep your nose up. Watch the airspeed.
7: Yeah. It's dropped 10, 20.
1: Now that's all right. You know you're slowing her up. And you're in, so hit your brakes and drop your nose.
7: Confirmed. Hey, she's yawing.
1: Hold
7: on
1: your rudder. Firm. Hold your attitude. Keep that yoke back. That hard back. Keep that yoke back. Push hard on those brakes, Doc. Push hard.
7: Should I reverse engine?
1: No. Steady on the rudder pedals. Keep that nose down. Give it all you have on the brakes.
7: I made it.
1: That's all your son asked for. Signing off now, Doc, and turning you over.
0: The plane is down, and in the operations office of the airport, the hero of the hour has been sequestered in blessed relief from all the hoopla and excitement by the airport director.
9: Anything I can get you? A drink or something, Doctor?
10: A bed, mainly. First, though, I've got some thank yous to dispense. Was it you who talked me down?
9: I don't understand.
10: Well, somebody on ground communications landed that big crate without damage. Not me. Who was on the horn with me all the way in?
9: Well, nobody.
10: What do you mean, nobody? I was talking to myself?
9: All I mean is that out of Kansas City, everyone lost contact with Flight 113. As far as we're concerned, on the ground, only one man set her down. Dr. Sam McCall.
10: Yeah, but that's crazy. Colonel Blake was the one who monitored every move I made. If it wasn't for him, me, and everyone aboard, including the new young man, would have been gone geese. I couldn't have landed that skyscraper by myself.
9: You say, you were in radio contact all the way?
10: Well, sure, with Colonel Blake.
9: Colonel Jackson Blake?
10: I never did get his first name. Well, why? You know him?
9: But no, not personally, but... Well, he was the pilot of the plane in which your son crashed and all personnel were lost.
10: He said he knew my son, Pete. You trying to say he was dead all the time?
9: Well, the only thing I know is that right beside your son, Pete's coffin is one that contains a Colonel Blake. And your radio was out cold. But no one else could have talked you down.
0: What can you add to that? An elderly man who hadn't touched a plane control in 6 years, and then only a single engine, landed several tons of modern multi-engine jet by himself in radio silence. Or was there some other force beyond that which brought him home? You make up your minds. I'll be back shortly.

0: I won't vouch for the story you just heard. It's part and parcel of many legends. There was a whole crew who got poisoned eating key lime pie. There is a story of the radio operator of a sunken aircraft carrier who talked a plane home. Tale of a dead son who brought his father down, and so on and so on. All we ask on this program is not belief, just suspension of disbelief. Our cast included Robert Dryden, Jennifer Harmon, Earl Hammond, Richard Seth, and Hetty Galen. The entire production was under the direction of Hyman Brown.
1: In God We Trust, America Speaks.

0: Abraham Lincoln's creed. I believe in God, the almighty ruler of nations, our great and good and merciful maker, our Father in heaven, who notes the fall of a sparrow and numbers the hairs on our heads. I have a solemn vow registered in heaven to finish the work I am in full view of my responsibility to my God, with malice toward none, with charity for all, with firmness in the right, as God gives me to see the right.
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0: the Saturday Dallas Morning News amusement section is better than good. It's fair.
1: Wait a minute. 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
0: If it's called F-A-R-E, it can.
1: Oh, that's fair. But what makes it so good?
0: Fair is more than an amusement section. It's a weekly entertainment guide.
1: Does it still have the reviews I like on movies, theater, concerts, opera, and art?
0: Sure, but now you'll have a lot more to enjoy. 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
4: Coming down from Mount Rainier, my evening muse. Down from the mountain late last night, welcoming songs, smiling faces, what a sight. Proud of my fellow climbers who climbed high or low, we all had that great achievement glow. Found a sleeping spot, unpacked a bit, headlights shining, place well lit. The dinner call comes, we rush to eat, a plate full of scrumptious with very little meat. Strawberry shortcake to top off our meal. Seconds, anyone? No big deal. Then comes Richard, our Native American owner of the land, to teach true history. I hope we all understand that this land belongs to Native Americans, and we, the others, are just immigrants from foreign lands. Some came on boats or ships of their own free will. Others were captured, forced, mistreated, and used to pay the white man's bill. Richard shared stories that set us on edge about spirits and stick people who may push us over the ledge or protect us from the evil that lurks in the dark. Yes, both good and bad are in the spark. So we cleaned up and hurried off to bed, a bunch of tired climbers who were well-fed, concerned now about how to suppress bodily functions, which may force us to get up and use the A-frame junction called the loo. Clustered together, some more now more tightly, now not a joke to take lightly, because if Richard says they're here, we know it's true, and again thoughts of that damn loo. All through the night, strange sounds abound. The creak of a tree, yes, every sound. Reminds us all of the stories we had heard, that not everything up in the tree sings like a bird. I thought back to my high school English literature class, and as I struggled to sleep, I quoted William Shakespeare from his Midnight Summer's Dream. For in the night, imagining some fear, how easily is a bush supposed a bear? I was happy to recall those longtime words, and tried not to be afraid from all I earlier heard. The best part of the night was the comforting sounds from my fellow climbers as they snored. And I knew that even if that snort was from a grizzly bear, I would die in peace because William said I could pretend and have no fear. The mountain is our backdrop as we rest at his feet, and I will be happy to see daylight and the sunrise we will meet.
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0: evil lurks in the hearts of men. The Shadow knows.
1: Once again, we bring you the thrilling adventures of the Shadow, the hard and relentless fight of one man against the forces of evil. These dramatizations are designed to demonstrate forcibly to old and young alike that crime does not pay.
2: The Shadow, who aids the forces of law and order, is in reality Lamont Cranston, wealthy young man about town. Years ago in the Orient, Cranston learned a strange and mysterious secret. The hypnotic power to cloud men's minds so they cannot see him. Cranston's friend and companion, the lovely Margot Lane, is the only person who knows to whom the voice of the invisible shadow belongs. Today's drama, Preview of Terror.

0: It is a wild and stormy night. A driving rain slashes at the closed windows of a late model coupe as it rockets along a deserted road miles out of town. Suddenly, there is a blinding flash of lightning. And in its eerie light, a strange figure stands revealed at the side of the road. As the car approaches him, he waves a lantern.
1: Mark, did you see that? Man up ahead at the side of the road?
2: Yes, Margaret, he seems to be waving a lantern.
1: Something must be wrong. He must need help.
2: Apparently. Anyway, he wants us to stop. Flagging us down.
0: What's wrong, mister?
3: You better turn back. You can't go through.
1: Well, Lamont, we've got to get through.
2: Oh, thank you, Margaret. What's wrong up ahead?
3: Roads washed out. You can't get through.
2: Oh, how bad is it?
3: Too bad to get through. Much too bad.
2: Well, it's important we get back to town fast. Isn't there somewhere?
3: Might use the detour.
2: Detour? What detour?
3: Up the road is spell. Ain't very wide. Passable.
2: I never knew of any detour on this road.
3: I ain't saying how it's good riding. But at least you can get through.
1: Let's take it, Lamont. It's our best bet.
2: Now, where is this detour?
3: First turn to your left. Up through the hill.
2: Huh? Couldn't we make a mistake about that being a detour, could you?
3: Never make mistake, mister. I still say you'd be better off if you turn around and go back the way you came. Much better off.

0: Do you think we're on the right road? It's so dark and narrow.
1: Certainly doesn't look as though it gets much use, Margaret. Well, that's nice.
0: Huh?
1: Up ahead there, the road stops.
0: Mark, that's no road. It's just a driveway for that old house.
1: It's a weird-looking place.
0: Do you think we've gotten off the detour?
1: I don't know, Margaret. Something strange about all this.
0: Look, somebody turned the front light on as though they were expecting us.
1: Nonsense, Margaret. Probably just heard the sound of our motor.
0: Oh. What are you going to do?
1: Nothing. Just ask for some directions and leave. Come on. Frankenstein slept here, all right.
2: Doesn't give me any trail. Come in. Come in. We've been waiting.
1: Well, I'm sorry. We're not the ones you're expecting. We just lost our way.
2: This
1: we'd like...
2: This is who we were expecting. Come in. Come in.
0: What's he talking about?
1: I don't know, but it might be a good idea to telephone and say we'll be delayed.
2: Ah, sir, come right in and make yourselves at home.
0: Mark.
1: We should phone, Margo. Come on.
2: You were late, but I knew you wouldn't disappoint us.
0: Really, I think you should understand that we merely lost our way.
2: Oh, you're so pretty and young. So young.
1: Where is the telephone?
2: You took longer than most to arrive.
0: You don't understand. An old man down at the road flagged us down. He said this was a detour.
2: Yeah? That would be dead easy.
1: Oh, you know him, then?
2: Knowing a man and boy 60 years when he was alive.
0: What? When he was alive?
2: Yeah. Went to a funeral 10 years ago. Dying funeral, said he liked it. Keeps talking about it.
0: Now I know we'd better go tomorrow.
1: I think you're right, Mom.
2: You'll stay a long time.
1: I'm sorry, but we're going now.
2: Okay.
3: You call me?
0: But look! He's a giant.
1: Why, is that distributor? Where did they come from?
2: If he likes to make sure people stay, he pulls their motor apart. Show them their room, Petty.
3: Don't this way.
1: Stay back, you.
3: You can't, Petty,
2: mister.
3: I'll hurt you.
0: Come on.
2: Petty, pick the man up and take him to the room.
3: Lady, come too.
0: Stay back.
3: Lady, come too.
0: Lamont, can you hear me?
1: Oh, my head. What happened?
0: Lamont, we've got to get out of here. Those awful people.
1: What's happened?
0: A giant. He hit us. Mm. They tied us up and left us here.
1: Can you get loose, Margo?
0: I don't think so. The rope is so tight.
1: Don't mind giving just a little.
0: Oh! What's that?
1: Could be mice, but somehow I don't think it is.
0: Check it, there's a wall.
1: Secret panel of some sort.
0: But what? No, it's a hand. A human hand.
1: Quiet.
0: Somebody's coming into the room.
1: It's a girl. An exceptionally beautiful girl at that.
4: Who said that?
1: Over here in the corner.
4: Please. Got you too, Evan. Help
1: you. Can you untie it, please?
4: Yes. Oh, will you help me? I need help so badly.
0: What's the matter?
4: My husband, they've got him lost in the attic. Here, your arms are free.
1: Thanks. I'll untie this man.
4: You've got to help me before they murder my husband.
1: What kind of a house is this?
4: It's evil, horrible.
1: What are you doing here?
4: It was the old man. The old man with the lantern.
0: Lamont, it must have been the same one.
4: He said the road was washed out, but this was a detour. We came to this awful house. The old lady got us to come in, and a huge man disabled our car.
1: Your husband?
4: He tried to fight, but they beat him. Now they're going to kill him in the attic. I discovered the passage between the walls. I was going to help.
0: We'll help, won't we, Lamont?
1: Of course, Margaret. This passage leads to the attic.
0: Is that right,
1: I think it'll be safer if you wait here. We'll be back as soon as we can.

0: Mom, the passageway between the walls couldn't have been used for years.
1: That must be the door to the attic now. Can't see anyone in there. Ring or something that moves that hammer.
0: No, dear. That's a lot of junk.
1: Probably tied up. Let's look around.
0: Not a sign of him. Wonder what this door is.
1: Probably just a closet.
0: There's a box.
1: Hey.
0: Mom, is it there?
1: No doubt. The rope around his neck weren't enough. That dagger in his heart would be.
0: Dagger in his heart?
1: Got to notify the police. This really is a murder mansion, Margot. This voice. It comes from the room directly below it.
0: Sound like they're having a fine time. Talking and laughing. What's going on here, Lamont?
1: I don't know, Margot. Let you and I join this party and see if it strikes us as funny as it's striking them.

0: room, I think, Michael.
1: Let's go in.
2: I gotta let him know how hard he could hit. I had to drop him before he dropped me.
3: Did you see his eyes pop when you saw the size of him?
0: I almost blew my line right in his face, telling him about my poor husband.
3: Oh, Cranston.
1: Never mind the routine. We're onto it now.
3: You mean to say that was all a joke after almost turning my hair gray?
1: And speaking of hair...
3: Look, oh, that may cost money, Mr. Cranston. Wait. I suppose you're on stilts.
2: No, don't get mad, Miss Lane. Like Cranston says, it's all a gag. We were just playing our part.
1: Whose idea was this elaborate practical joke?
0: We can't tell you, Mr. Cranston.
1: Oh, yes, you can, and what's more, you will.
0: But it's all over, Jim. We might just as well let them in on it.
2: Sure, the boss can tell them himself.
1: That's a good idea. Let's meet this boss.
0: Okay. So long, Mr. Cranston. I'm sure he's just as anxious to see you as you are to see him.
4: Well, if it ain't the old ghost baker himself. Come in, Cranston, my boy. Come in, come in.
1: Screwball Bennett, the bad boy of Hollywood. I might have known.
4: In person, my good fella, in person.
0: Screwball Bennett?
1: You remember Mr. Bennett, Margaret, the Hollywood director. We met him on the coast a few years ago.
4: Oh, don't tell me you've forgotten the old king of comedy himself, Miss Lane.
1: What are you doing here in the East, Bennett?
4: Give you the whole plot in a minute, Lamont. Right now, I want you to meet the cast.
0: Cast?
4: Certainly. This is the cast of Terror. First in the series of super-duper Bennett mysteries.
1: Oh, and we've just seen a preview of Terror, is that it?
4: What I tell you about this guy, Sharp, huh, Sharp? Now the credits. This gorgeous little red-headed bundle of fluff is none other than Ginger Johnson, star of stage and screen and leading lady in all future Bennett mystery productions.
0: Ginger Johnson? Why, I should have recognized you.
5: I hope I didn't give you too much of a scare, Miss Lane.
0: You did pretty well.
4: My character woman, Lulu Summers.
5: How do you do, Miss Lane?
4: My character man you met down the road with the lantern. The heavy Hercules Acosta.
0: You're the one who really scared me, Mr. Acosta.
1: Yes, me too. The harder I hit you, the less effect it had.
2: Don't you believe it. If you tap me once more, I'd have gone down.
1: Well, I'm still waiting to hear what this is all about.
4: I'm about to tell you, my impatient friend. As each and every one of you know, I, Screwball Bennett, directed and created the greatest comedies known to Hollywood. But of late, old Screwball has, fallen on hard times. So, consummate a comeback, so to speak, I had the inspiration to make a series of super epics of suspense and terror. I wanted only the best. Ginger Johnson is my leading lady.
5: But after 15 years of crucified quickies, I couldn't see Screwball doing suspense fiction.
4: Ah, they just can't seem to realize that because I made my name in slapstick, that I also have an artistic side to my nature. So I had to prove it my own way, that I could stage a setup so realistic that even an expert criminologist would be duped. Well, how about it, Lamar?
1: Well, it wasn't exactly a routine police case. I'll admit I was fooled.
0: Lamont and I were test cases for your mystery, is that it?
4: Guinea pigs, you might say, sweetheart, guinea pigs.
0: I guess I owe you an apology, Scruple. If you can fool Mr. Cranston, that's good enough for me. And I'm sure Ward will... Hey, by the way, where is Ward? He should be here by now.
1: Ward?
4: Ward Warren, my leading man.
0: Young, good-looking, wearing a tweed suit.
3: Lamont, that's the man we saw hanged in the cross.
1: Yes.
4: Merely an illusion, sugar pie. Merely an illusion. There's a harness under Ward's arm that the rope attaches to. The hanging was staged just to give you an added thrill.
1: It gave me a thrill, all right, but it wasn't any illusion.
2: What do you mean, Mother?
4: Oh, you're nuts, Cranston. I rigged up that hanging gimmick myself.
1: This man wasn't hanged, Bennett. He was stabbed to death. He had a dagger in his heart, and he was dead.

0: Lamont and Margot are lured into an old house. While there, all manner of weird things happen. Lamont finds the whole adventure was a hoax manufactured by Screwball Bennett, an eccentric Hollywood director. However, when Lamont mentions the body in the attic, laughter turns to horror. The body runs up the stairs to the body.
1: There was no dagger in the deal with war. You sure you saw it, Cranston?
0: Not that it's Screwball. It was plus to the hilt in his
2: mind. Not that I blame you for turning the tables on us, but if this is a gag, it isn't, Miss Johnson. I saw it, too.
3: Well, I might have known Ward Warren wouldn't miss a curtain call unless it was something like this.
0: It was here in the attic. That closet over there. Unless it was a gag, it should still be here.
2: It's Ward, all right.
3: Not very pretty now, is he?
1: Forget it, DaCosta. Help me get him down.
2: Who would do this and
0: how? Good kindness, Summers. Yeah, put him down here.
2: He's sure he's dead, Mr. Crimson.
0: Positive, Ginger. Whoever used that lad knew exactly what they were doing.
3: But it was to be a gag, a fake hanging, just to scare you two.
0: So you said, Mr. DaCosta.
1: What's so interesting, Cranston?
0: This knife. Our construction. Oriental, I'd say.
1: 45th Street, I'd say.
0: Meaning?
1: Theatrical. A pop used in some stage show, no doubt.
0: Maybe so. How did this Ward Warren fit into this crazy scheme, Bennett?
2: He was my leading man in the Broadway show we were in, Mr. Cranston. If I did this mystery trick to the Screwball, I wanted him to do it with me.
0: Anybody remember the last time they saw him?
2: I guess I was the last one to see him alive.
0: When was that?
2: Just before I crawled into that secret passage. He was going to the attic to make believe he was hung so that he could see your faces. See if you were really scared.
0: Anybody see him after that?
1: Only the murderer.
2: Mr. Cranston, I think you ought to know that Ward and DaCosta had a fight a couple of hours ago.
0: Giants?
2: Ward loved to taunt DaCosta because of his size, and he threatened to break Ward across his knee if he didn't stop making cracks.
0: Where is DaCosta?
1: DaCosta? He was here just a minute ago.
2: He's gone.
0: I'll try and find him. In the meantime, Margo, you notify the police. The rest of you stay here and watch the body.
2: Lamont, you can't go after that giant alone. He'll kill you.
0: Possibly, Margo. I don't think the giant's strength will have much effect against the shadow.
4: Gotta get out of here. Gotta get out.
5: Going somewhere, DaCosta?
4: Who said that?
5: Running away won't help you to escape. You're too easy to recognize.
4: Who is it? Who's in the basement?
5: This is the shadow, DaCosta.
4: I didn't know it's shadow. I didn't kill Ward Warren.
5: You're running away.
4: They'll try to pin it on me. They'll try to make me take the rap.
5: Not if you're innocent.
4: Oh, it looks bad. We had a fight just before he was killed. Besides...
5: Yes?
4: I got a record. I got mixed up with the cops when I was doing a carnival act a couple of years ago, but I didn't kill Ward. I swear it.
5: And who did?
4: I don't know.
5: You sound as if you're shielding someone, DaCosta. If you didn't kill him, who did?
4: Okay, I'll tell you. Why should I shield a murderer? I think I know who stabbed Ward. Listen, Shadow. It was...
5: DaCosta! DaCosta, can you hear me? Who did it, DaCosta? Who murdered Warren?
4: It was Ginger. Ginger Johnson.
5: How do you know?
4: The knife. The knife that killed him.

0: before he could tell me any more about the knife.
1: What a
0: shame. The knife that was used in Ginger's Broadway play, huh?
1: Yes.
0: And the old lady and the cart were both in that play with Ginger. So he said.
2: Summers. He was the one who tried to get the Ranger to toss in the basement, wasn't he?
0: Yes, he was, as a matter of fact. Where is this or something? She and Ginger stepped out of the room for a minute, said they'd be right back.
2: Don't tell me they've disappeared, too.
0: This is getting to be like the Ten Little Indians. Now, listen. Somebody's out in the garage.
2: Maybe they're trying to get away.
0: Maybe they are, but I don't think they will. You two stay here. I'll take care of our friends, whoever it is.

0: I don't think he wants you to leave so soon, Ginger.
1: Oh, it's you, Chris. Get off the running board.
0: Chris, we'll turn off that motor. I'll take those keys.
1: Now, give me those keys.
0: Yeah, thanks a lot, Ginger. Now we can talk more comfortably.
1: You have no right to keep me here.
0: Police might be very disappointed not to find you here when they arrive.
1: I don't know anything that will help the police.
0: And why are you running away?
1: Why? Because I'm going crazy. This whole wacky setup is driving me insane, that's why. I should have insisted I'm not to get mixed up again with Screwball Swaggy Squat.
0: You're not running away because you killed Ward Warren, then?
1: Why did I kill Ward? He was my leading man. I was very fond of him.
0: It was your knife that killed him.
1: I don't know what you're talking about.
0: You brought it with you.
1: I did not. I left it in my dressing room. Smart, aren't you?
0: How about DeCosta?
1: How about him?
0: He says you killed Warren.
1: That's a lie. He couldn't say.
0: Why didn't you finish? Why didn't you say he couldn't? Because he's dead.
1: All right. I did know he was dead. I heard the shot. That's why I wanted to get out of there, honest.
0: That's the only reason?
1: Of course. Thomas, the old lady, he was in the place. He had access to that knife.
0: But you had the motive. You had reason to kill them both, didn't you, Ginger? Didn't you?
1: Wonder what's keeping Lamont.
2: Yeah, sure has been gone a while, hasn't he? Think we ought to go look for him.
1: Lamont said to wait here for the police.
2: Yeah. Well, here's old Screwball right in the middle of trouble again. I pull an innocent little gag and what happens? Two down and one to go.
1: One to go?
2: Summers, the old lady. She'll have to pay for those two murders and I'll certainly give her the full treatment.
1: I don't think Mrs. Summers committed the murders, Mr. Bennett.
2: What?
1: I think Ginger did.
2: Ginger? Oh, now, look, babe.
1: It was her knife we found in Warren's body.
2: How can you be sure?
1: DeCosta told him off while he was down. He was killed because he recognized the knife.
2: But it doesn't make sense. She was crazy about Ward. He was a leading man.
1: Perhaps Ward got in her way.
2: How?
1: Romantically. Perhaps she was tired of him, bored with him. He wouldn't leave her alone.
2: Look, honey, you sound as if you knew a lot more than you would tell her.
1: I do. And I got the clipping to prove it.
2: Clipping? What clipping?
1: I found it on the attic floor, right near the body.
2: Let me see that. Ginger Johnson, Hollywood had turned legit, telling friends that having the same torchbearer haunting her for a decade is tough on the nerve.
1: See? She had tired of him, but he wouldn't go.
2: I see.
1: For 10 years, he's been dogging her footsteps. 10 years? How old would you say Ward Warren was?
2: 28.
1: And 10 years ago. 10 years ago, he was only 18 years old.
2: Kind of young to be so irresistible, huh, sugar?
1: And it wasn't Ward Warren?
2: What do you think?
1: I think it was you, Mr. Bennett. You're the one the clipping referred to.
2: Ginger left me 10 years ago in Hollywood. I wanted him back. I had to have him back.
1: He didn't kill Warren. You did.
2: Kill him? Exterminated him, you mean? That cheap little punk.
1: Well, why did you kill DeCosta? He never did anything to
2: him. He might remember too much, sweetheart. He might remember that it was I who had the top knife, not Ginger. I borrowed it from a dressing room backstage after the show last night. And now, baby, for the unhappy ending to our little grade B open.
1: What are you going to do?
2: Take care of you, baby. What else? You know the whole plot.
1: You wouldn't kill me.
2: Oh, you can't figure old Screwball as a killer. Is that it? Look, no. Angel, I'm in this too deep to get soft. Now, like the man said, they can only hang you once.
1: Let me go!
2: All right, baby, make it easy on yourself. Somebody laughed. Somebody laughed at me.
3: Where is your killer?
0: You used to like lots of laughs, Bennett.
1: Shadow, thank heavens you got.
2: Shadow?
0: Yes, the Shadow. And soon the police, Bennett.
2: Stay away from me, Shadow. This knife works once on Warren, it'll work again on her.
0: Put down that knife, Bennett.
2: I used to be a stuntman, Shadow. One of my specialties was throwing a knife. I never missed. Yeah. Yeah, that's being smart. Nobody move. I'll drop you a post.
0: That's hard enough, Bennett.
2: Let me out of here. Let me out.
0: I don't think so. The police will want to talk to you, Bennett. I'm going to keep you here until they arrive.

0: Well, Lamont, Mrs. Summers, who seemed most guilty, was really the only innocent one of the plot.
1: Yes, Margaret, the police exonerated her completely.
0: Was it all a fake, Lamont? A wild mystery story plot and everything, just to cover up the murder?
1: Well, the mystery movie was on the level, as I get it, Margot. Bennett planned to star Ginger in the film, that way to get her back.
0: But she wouldn't go back, not as long as young Warren was around, is that it?
1: No. So Bennett went completely off his rocker.
0: What a madman he was, Lamont. I was never so frightened as when I saw his real character.
1: Yes. Almost like seeing a clown turn into a boogeyman, Lamont.
0: He had planned all along to kill Warren?
1: No, Margot. Not until last night when he tried to effect a reconciliation with Ginger. Apparently, he talked to both her and Ward. They both laughed at him, called him an old fool. Decided then that Warren had to die.
0: But why was Ginger's dagger? You trying to throw suspicion on her?
1: On his crazed mind, his love had turned to hate. He's going to have his revenge on her by letting her pay for Ward's death.
0: What a horrible old man.
1: Margo, what is it?
0: Up there, Margo. A man in the road, waving a lantern.
1: Of course, Margo. It's a train crossing.

0: 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All names and places are fictitious. Any similarity to persons living or dead is purely coincidental.
1: The weed of crime bears bitter fruit. Crime does not pay. The shadow knows.
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1: Well, hello. Come right in. Oh, George, we've got company.
2: This is Bill Goodwin speaking for Lever Brothers, makers of Swan, the new white floating soap that's pure as fine Castiles. Well, it's Tuesday night again, time for another pleasant visit with George Burns and Gracie Allen, our guest William Bendix, a special visitor Herbert Marshall, Jimmy Cash, the Swantet, and Felix Mills and his orchestra. And now meet the people who live in the Burns house, George and Gracie. Well, breakfast is just over at the Burns house, and George is about to leave for the office.
1: Oh, George, I don't think you ought to go to the office today. You don't look well.
3: Oh, I'm all right. A little tired. I worked late last night.
1: No, darling, it's more than that. You weak. Why, at breakfast, you had to hit your boiled egg 4 times to crack it.
3: I did, huh?
1: Yeah. And when you're feeling your usual robust self, you only have to hit it 3 times.
3: Yeah, before I was married, I could crack them with my bare hands. Well, I better get started for the office.
1: No, dear. What you need is rest and nourishment. Now, you lie down while I go get a chicken and milk it for you.
3: You're gonna milk the chicken?
1: I would cream it, but all I have is milk.
3: Say, cream chicken. Sounds great, but I'd rather get to the office.
1: No, darling. You're gonna rest right here in this den. Shall I bring down the flower pajamas I gave you for Christmas?
3: Oh, don't bother. They don't look good on me.
1: Oh, I think they're very becoming. Why, across the hips, the flowers look like they're just ready to burst into bloom.
3: Ah, never mind.
1: Oh, dear company. I'll close the door so nothing will disturb you.
4: Greetings, dear lady.
1: Oh, good morning, Mr. Bolingbroke. Well, how is your school of culture and dramatic art coming along?
4: Alas, it no longer exists. My landlady cast me forth from my lodgings.
1: Oh, too bad.
4: Yes, and one cannot teach culture on a park bench. Policemen and pigeons spoil the mood.
1: Wait, I have an idea. Why couldn't you use my house for your culture school? Who knows, it might become as famous as the Louvre, the Acropolis, the Palladium.
4: That's a splendid idea. Ah, but there is an insect in the ointment of culture. Your husband. For some obscure reason, he considers me a bum.
1: Oh, well, don't worry. We'll only hold classes while George is at the office. Now, you get whatever you need for the culture school, and I'll get rid of my husband.
4: Good luck to you, Mrs. Burns, and good riddance to your husband.
1: Why, George, haven't you gone to work yet?
3: Huh?
1: Let me see your tongue.
3: Ah.
1: Well, it looks fine, not a bit bloodshot.
3: But, Gracie, a minute ago you said...
1: Put on your coat while I answer the door. Yes?
5: Excuse me, lady, but is this where the Gilhoolies live?
1: No, I'm sorry, you have the wrong address.
5: Okay, thanks.
3: Who was that?
1: I don't know, but he looked kind of familiar. Well, goodbye, George. Hurry to the office.
3: Do you really think I ought to go? I feel kind of dizzy. Maybe I've got something.
1: My father never missed a day's work in his life. He had lots of things to make him dizzy.
3: I know. I married one of them.
2: Hi, folks.
1: Oh, hello, Bill.
2: You leaving, George?
3: I guess so. Bill, do you think I look my usual self this morning?
2: Well, no, George, you don't.
3: See, Gracie?
2: You look good.
3: Goodbye, funny man.
1: Oh, Bill, now that George is gone, I can tell you the wonderful news. I didn't want George to find out about it, so you're the first one I'm telling.
2: Why, Gracie, you're going to have a baby.
1: I am? Oh, Bill, that's better news than I have for you. Well, when do you think it'll be?
2: Well, wait a minute, Gracie. Isn't that what you were going to tell me?
1: Oh, no.
2: Oh. Well, what is the news, Gracie?
1: Well, Nigel Bolingbroke and I are opening a school of drama and culture.
2: Oh, really? Well, say, maybe I could teach diction.
1: Oh, are you good at that?
2: Well, Grace, I don't want to brag, but just yesterday, one of the biggest radio announcers in this town came to me to help him with his voice.
1: Really?
2: Oh, yeah, he said, Bill, old friend, my sponsor is unhappy. Show me how you say swan. The new white floating soap is four soaps in one. The soap for your hands and face for bathing the baby, and the soap for your dishes and light laundry. Show me that, Bill.
1: Oh, the poor man. Did you help him?
2: Well, when I got through with him, he was talking like this. Swan is a great wartime buy. When you wash the dishes with a swan, you get heaps of suds. Suds so gentle, so mild, you don't have to worry about rough, red dish panty hands.
1: So he talked like that on his program and the sponsor was happy, huh?
2: No, the sponsor fired him. He was supposed to sell coffee.
1: Well, now, Bill, I'm afraid you won't do as a teacher.
2: Well, okay, Gracie. Oh, by the way, before I go, do you know the Gilhoolies in this neighborhood?
1: Well, now that's funny. There was another man here asking for them.
2: Well, that must have been William Bendix. He's trying to locate these friends of his from Brooklyn.
1: William Bendix, the movie star?
2: Yeah.
1: Oh, my goodness, and I practically slammed the door in his face. Oh, the poor man. From the looks of his face, it's had lots of doors slammed on it.
2: Well, you know, Gracie, Bendix is really a swell guy. I worked with him in the picture, Wake Island. You remember that big, dumb Marine?
1: Yeah, I thought you were very good.
2: No, he was the big, dumb Marine.
1: Oh, yes. Say, Bill, wouldn't William Bendix be a wonderful guinea pig for our culture school?
2: Well, what do you mean?
1: Well, if we could make a suave, sophisticated leading man out of him, we'd be famous.
2: You'd be magicians. He doesn't go for that culture stuff, Gracie.
1: Well, maybe I can get him interested. Oh, excuse me, Bill.
5: Look, lady, are you sure you don't know where the Gilhoolies live? I'm just dying to talk to somebody from Brooklyn.
1: Well, come right in, Mr. Bendix.
5: You mean you're from Brooklyn?
1: Well, they call me Green Pert Gracie.
5: Well, hallelujah!
2: Our young tenor, Jimmy Cash, with a brand new popular ballad, So Good Night. James?

0: Gracie believes that William Bendix is the ideal pupil for her school of drama and culture. So she has lured him into the house by pretending to be from Brooklyn.
1: Gee, lady, it sure is great to meet somebody from Brooklyn.
2: Oh, yes, the motherland.
1: Yeah.
2: Such a lovely place with its trees and its flowers and its little flat bushes.
1: Yeah, you said a kisserful, lady. What memories. Eating weenies and kraut from a pushcart while the new moon caresses the Navy Yard.
2: Oh. You make it sound like poetry, Mr. Bendix.
1: Oh, I don't take no credit. Brooklyn brings out the poet in anybody that's human.
2: And you are, aren't you?
1: Yeah.
2: Well, enough about Brooklyn. Let's talk about you, Mr. Bendix.
1: Okay, that's an interesting subject.
2: How does it feel to be such a flop in pictures?
1: Oh, I ain't doing so bad.
2: Well, the folks back home are disappointed in your playing a cab driver. They'd rather see you as Romeo or Madame Curie.
1: Oh, I couldn't play them. They was foreigners.
2: Ah, just the same, the home folks feel that you've let them down. And they don't feel that way about Ronald Coleman.
1: Gee, is he from Brooklyn?
2: One of the oldest families.
1: Well, that's funny. I never run into him in none of the saloons.
2: And Brooklyn is mighty proud of Walter Pigeon.
1: Him too?
2: Sure.
1: You don't say.
2: You see, Mr. Coleman and Mr. Pigeon are successful because they're cultured Brooklyn gentlemen.
1: Yeah. They make out pretty good with the dames, too, huh?
2: Oh, are you interested in women?
1: Oh, yeah, they could very easily become a hobby with me.
2: Well, why do you suppose Charles Boyer always gets the girls?
1: Politics.
2: No, because he's a cultured Brooklyn gentleman.
1: I thought he was French.
2: That's right, from the French Quarter of Brooklyn. The left bank.
1: The left bank?
2: Yeah. You know, the other side of the Canarsie Swamps.
1: Oh, yeah. A lovely spot.
2: You could get the girls, too, if you'd brush up on culture. Now, for instance, I'll bet you blow on your soup.
1: Well, sure, but strictly proper, I never blow on it toward me.
2: Ronald Coleman doesn't blow on his soup at all.
1: Fans it with his bread, huh?
2: Mr. Bendix, you do need culture. Wouldn't you like to become a gentleman?
1: Lady, I'm a gentleman to the tip of my toes.
2: Oh, maybe, but from there up, you need plenty of work.
1: I do, huh?
2: Yeah. Now, for example, what would you do at a party if a young lady held out her hand to you?
1: I guess I'd bite it.
2: No. Ronald Coleman would kiss it.
1: Well, he ain't as lonesome as I've been.
2: Now, you better enroll in culture school right away.
1: Okay, I'll give it a try. Where is this seat of higher learning?
2: You're sitting on it.
1: This is the school?
2: Yep. We have a course that's guaranteed to make the average man a gentleman in a week.
1: Well, do you think you can make me a gentleman in a week?
2: Well, it might take a little longer, but don't worry, the months will fly by.
1: Swell.
2: Come in.
3: 'Tis I, dear lady.
2: Oh, come in, Dean Bolingbroke. I want you to meet our student, William Bendix.
3: Well, well.
4: Our first seeker after knowledge.
1: Hiya, Dean. Do you think you can make me a Ronald Coleman?
3: Hey, boy, we shall plant in you the flower of culture. It's up to you to make it bloom.
2: Oh, I'm sure it'll bloom beautifully in Mr. Bendix. He's a perfect pot.
1: Thank you.
3: And now, my dear scholar, shall we discuss that little matter of the enrollment fee?
1: You mean dough?
3: Yes, dough, as you so delightfully put it. Naturally, you want to enroll for all our courses.
1: Oh, sure, I'll take everything you got.
3: It's mutual. Now, just count your money slowly into my palm.
1: Okay. 10.
3: For elocution.
1: 20.
3: For rhetoric.
1: 25.
3: For poise.
1: 30.
3: For elocution.
1: You said that.
3: That was compound elocution. This is complex.
1: Oh, well. I guess that's the bundle. Wait a minute. Hold on. Here's a buck I didn't see.
3: You may keep that for your honesty.
1: Archie. Thanks, Dean.
3: Well, not at all. You show great promise, dear pupil. I predict that you will make the Hall of Fame. And I didn't make a bad haul myself. Farewell, friends.
2: Oh, no, wait, Mr. Bolingbroke. How about Mr. Bendix's culture lesson?
4: Well, there isn't time today. If your husband comes home and catches us running this culture school, he'll skin us alive.
2: Oh, dear, that's right. And we haven't got the skin to spare like he has.
4: How true.
2: Oh, Mr. Bendix, you better come back tomorrow. Goodbye.
1: Well, gee whiz, I paid my dough. I want a lesson.
4: Mrs. Burns, I suggest we step into the next room and hold a faculty meeting. Excuse us, Mr. Bendix.
1: Gee, if the folks back in Flatbush could only see me now. Me in a culture school.
5: Hello.
1: Hello.
5: Aren't you William Bendix?
1: Yeah, why?
5: Well, nothing. I'm a little surprised to see you here.
1: Well, you look a little out of place yourself.
5: Out of place? I live here.
1: Gee, she ain't made you much like Ronald Coleman.
5: She?
1: Yeah, the little dame, your daughter.
5: She happens to be my wife.
1: Oh, well, I'm your new student.
5: Student? Look, where is my wife?
1: She's in there.
5: Well, excuse me.
2: Why, George, you're not supposed to be home this early. I mean, hello, dear.
5: Bolingbroke, what are you doing here?
3: Leaving. Goodbye.
5: Gracie, what's William Bendix doing in the living room? He says he's a student here.
2: Is that all he told you?
5: Yes. If he's a student, who's his teacher?
2: You.
5: Me? What do I teach him?
2: Singing.
5: Oh, stop.
2: Oh, it's true, darling. You've been the talk of Hollywood since you sang at that party the other night.
5: Well, I did kind of make a hit, didn't I?
2: Oh, yes, dear. When you sang the desert song, you were so believable. All the sand and gravel of the desert seemed to be right in your throat.
5: Gee. My desert is calling. Oh, come back to me.
2: Oh, my sheik.
5: So that's why Bendix is here. He wants me to teach him to sing.
2: Sure.
5: You know, Gracie, when I walked in here, I half expected you to make up some kind of a lie.
2: Oh, really?
5: Yeah.
2: Oh, you're cute.
0: Time for Felix Mills and his orchestra. And tonight with the Swantet, an old favorite that's back in favor now. My Ideal.

0: Gracie's problem is to keep George and Bendix apart so that George won't find out his home has been turned into a culture school.
1: Well, I'm going in to show Bendix how I sing.
2: Oh, no, you can't, dear. You see, when you sang the desert song just now, you didn't sound right. The gold was missing from your voice.
1: No gold at all?
2: Well, it was tarnished. Some of the notes you sang were sort of green.
1: Gee, I thought I sounded swell. My desert is calling.
2: No, I'm sorry,
1: well, maybe,
2: dear.
1: Yeah.
2: But I'm very sensitive to the quality of your voice. When its bell-like tones are perfect, my whole body quivers.
1: And it didn't quiver then?
2: No, only my left leg twitched a little.
1: You mean I'm slipping?
2: No, I'm sure it's nothing permanent. Just this morning, you were superb when you sang in the shower. Oh, I love the way you kept tuned to the rhythm of the drum beats.
1: What drum beats?
2: The water bouncing off your stomach.
1: Oh, that.
2: Showers seem to help your voice. Why don't you go up and take another shower now? A nice long one.
1: But, sweetheart...
2: Oh, please, George. Wash yourself back into shape and then show Mr. Bendix how you sing.
1: Well, okay. I want him to hear me at my best. Just tell him I won't be long.
2: All right, dear. Oh, I'm sorry I left you so long, Mr. Bendix, but... My husband is home now, and I'll have to give you your culture lesson tomorrow. Goodbye.
3: But, gee, lady, I want to go out stepping tonight. Couldn't you just slip me enough culture to get anyhow an ugly dame?
2: Well, maybe a short lesson, just long enough for a shower.
3: What's that?
2: Oh, nothing. Now, we'll pretend that we're Hollywood's two most charming and sophisticated personalities. You be Ronald Coleman, and I'll just be myself.
3: Okay.
2: Now, you're serving me tea, and you just say whatever you think Mr. Coleman would say.
3: All right. A saucer of tea, Madam Ship.
2: Cheerio.
3: Lemon?
2: Quite.
3: Trumpet?
2: No, just squeeze it.
3: Spoon?
2: Let's have our tea first.
3: Pip, pip.
2: Been hunting today, Ronald?
3: Constantly.
2: And how was the hunt?
3: It stunk.
2: You didn't catch a fox?
3: No, they wasn't biting.
2: Oh, how dreadful.
3: Beastly. Well, how am I doing?
2: Oh, you were wonderful. If it wasn't for a few things like your face, I'd have sworn you were Ronald Coleman.
0: Hiya, Gracie.
2: Hello, Bill.
0: Bendix, are you still here?
3: Mr. Goodwin, you are now looking at the Bendix that all the women want.
0: Well, you are built a little like a washing machine.
3: One more dirty crack and I'll kick your teeth in.
2: Oh, Mr. Bendix, Remember your culture. You should say one more uncouth remark and I'll kick your teeth in.
3: Oh, yeah. You see, Goodwin, this little lady has molded me into a Ronald Coleman.
0: Really? It doesn't show.
2: Oh, Bill, I think he definitely looks molded.
4: Gracie, will you bring me a towel?
2: Oh, George is out of the shower. You boys better leave. Mr. Bendix, I'll see you tomorrow. Goodbye.
3: Bye. Well, Goodwin, now that I'm cultured, I ought to get plenty of dames.
0: Now, look, Bendix, if you want to get somewhere with the women, listen to me. Now, let's say that you have a beautiful woman in your home.
3: Well, that's already further than I ever got before.
0: Well, now first you want to show her that nothing's too good for her,
3: okay.
0: You see? So you open the bar and you tell her to help herself.
3: Yeah, go on.
0: Yeah, her eyes will light up and she'll say, "Oh, Mr. Bendix, for me, that whole bar of swan?"
3: Bar what?
0: A swan. That's the new white floating soap. Women are crazy about swan because it's four soaps in one. Great for their hands and face or for bathing the baby, and tops for dishes and light laundry. Swan is four swell soaps in one, a great wartime buy.
3: Wait a minute. You mean to tell me I can get beautiful dames with Swan soap?
0: Well, sure.
3: Holy smoke, and I've been wasting that stuff taking a bath with it.
0: Well, no, Bill, that's not wasting it. A Swan bath's wonderful. Even babies love those mild as May Swan suds. Swan's pure as fine Castiles. Say, if Swan is that mild, that pure, you couldn't ask for a better soap for your complexion.
3: Well, yeah, but what about this beautiful dame I got in my home?
0: Yeah.
3: She's standing there clutching a bar of soap. Now, what,
0: What now? Well, yeah. Now you take her in your arms, Bill, and you squeeze her.
3: Yeah. Yeah.
0: One little squeeze does it. The bar of swan breaks in two.
3: Huh?
0: And you put half in the bathroom for your hands and face tub or shower and half in the kitchen for your dishes and light laundry. Then you send the dame home.
3: Send her home?
2: Haven't you boys gone yet?
3: Well, we were just...
2: it's too late now. My husband's on his way down to give you a singing lesson.
3: Singing lesson? But Ronald Coleman doesn't sing.
2: But think how many more women you'll attract if you talk like Coleman and sing like Sinatra.
3: Gee.
2: Oh, well, you can be a new and different Sinatra. The microphone can lean on you.
0: Gracie... George is giving singing lessons?
2: Oh, yes. Why, if it weren't for him, Frank Sinatra wouldn't be where he is today.
0: George?
2: Sure, he found an apartment for him.
5: Well, Bendix, I'm ready for your singing lesson. Now sit down and I'll show you how you'll sound after 5 or 6 years of hard study.
6: I ain't got nobody. Nobody cares for me.
0: Including me. Goodbye, George.
6: I'm so sad and lonely, baby. Won't somebody take a chance with me? Badaloo-da-doo.
2: Oh, you see how he closes his eyes, Mr. Bendix?
3: Yeah, he's closing the wrong thing.
5: I'll see.

0: Mr. Bendix, when you learn to sing like that, you'll get plenty of women.
1: Lady, the dames I could get with a voice like that, I wouldn't want. So long.
2: George Gracie will be right back, so I've only a few seconds to remind you that whether you're a pin-up girl or a grandmother, your complexion deserves the purest, mildest soap that money can buy. You want a soap that's pure as fine Castile's. You want Swan. You want a soap that's so mild it's kind to even a baby's tender skin. Again, you want Swan. Yes, and you want a soap that'll give you a thick, rich lather at the touch of a hand. So, sister, you really want Swan. And when you get Swan, remember, it's also great for the baby and perfect for dishes and light laundry. So put your wartime pennies on a four-time winner, the new white floating soap, Swan. Now here again are George and Gracie.
0: Ladies and gentlemen, we have with us tonight a very dear friend of ours, you all know and admire, who has an important message for us all.
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0: His next motion picture will be The Hairy Ape. 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The following week, William Powell. Remember George Burns and Gracie Allen, CBS, next Tuesday night. And now, till next Tuesday, this is Bill Goodwin saying, well, I, Swan, how about you? Good night, everyone. 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
2: I feel an earthquake when her heart beats. 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Her gaze blazes ways to my heart that I never knew were there to start with. She parts her lips and sings melodies in simple conversation that keep me in elation for weeks. So when she speaks, I'm more than excited. Never before was there a more elegant queen, and I fiend for her attention. Parched, I drink from her infinite grace, and for her, I would face thousands of demons. No, millions of angels, just to show her that neither heaven nor hell could stop me. And I want to know her, so I open my chest to show her the vines that grow there. And her smile is the sunshine that keeps my heart growing. 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

0: bring you George Burns and our little candidate who has a song in her heart and a kangaroo in a dressing room. Heinz Honey, Gracie Allen.
1: Thank you. Thank you very, very much.
2: Hello.
1: Well, Gracie, how's your campaign coming along?
2: Oh, it's been keeping me so busy, I haven't had time to think about it.
1: The campaign's been keeping you so busy, huh?
2: Well, no, the trouble at home. The maid walked in last night and caught my aunt kissing my uncle.
1: The maid caught your uncle kissing your aunt?
2: Yeah, it was her day off. They didn't expect her home so soon.
1: Well, what happened?
2: What happened? The maid said to my aunt, one of us will have to go.
1: So?
2: So the maid left.
1: Well, good, good, good.
2: And my uncle left with her.
1: Your uncle left with her?
2: Yeah, well, what did he have to lose? It was downhill anyway.
1: What did your aunt do?
2: Oh, what could she do? She went to see a picture with the butler.
1: With the butler?
2: Well, you see, the gardener had already seen the picture.
1: Look, while this was going on, what was the chauffeur doing?
2: Well, he was in Reno getting a divorce from the maid.
1: Nice little family you got there.
3: Hello.
1: Oh, hello, Frank.
2: Hello, Pinky. Oh, I'll never forget how my uncle met my aunt. She went in Bullock's to buy a girdle, and he sold her a lawnmower.
1: Must have been a beautiful romance.
2: Oh, it was love at first sight. She had never seen a lawnmower before.
1: Well, those things are pretty rare.
2: Yes.
1: But did she ever buy the girdle?
2: Oh, of course. And when she wears it, she's got a lot of class.
1: She has, huh?
2: Yeah, it sticks out all over her.
1: Yeah, she's probably got her good point.
2: Yeah. That's good, George.
1: Like it, huh?
3: Say, Gracie, when you're elected and I'm Postmaster General, I've got a great idea to simplify the postal service.
2: You have?
3: Sure. I'm going to put my picture on all the stamps.
1: That'll make telegrams very popular.
3: You see? And by the expression on my face, you'll be able to tell what's in the letter before you open it.
2: Oh, well, give me a for instance.
1: Yeah, give her a for instance.
3: Well, now, look, if the stamp shows a picture of me smiling, yeah, it's a love letter.
1: Hmm.
3: And if I'm crying, it's a bill.
1: Hmm.
3: If it shows me winking, I met a new girl. And if it shows me with both eyes closed, I met a husband.
1: You know, Frank, my fit. Pardon me. Hello?
4: Gesundheit.
1: Well, thanks.
0: Say, that stamp idea is great, Frank. Suppose I want to write a letter and tell people how to make rough red hands soft, smooth, and white. What would I use?
3: A 2-cent stamp.
2: I'd use Heinz Honey and Almond Cream.
1: Yeah. You know, I'd give my right arm to have somebody say something sensible on this program.
5: George, old man, would you give your left arm?
1: Why my left arm?
5: I've got a right arm.
1: You had a head. You could scratch it.
2: Maybe we're better off talking about my aunt and uncle, huh?
1: Gracie, will you stop with your aunt and uncle?
2: Well, I can't. They're stopping with us.
1: Well, we're back, folks.
2: Oh, but I'll never forget their honeymoon. They went to Niagara Falls and stopped at this lovely hotel.
1: That's it.
2: And after a wonderful champagne dinner or two,
1: yes,
2: at about 11 o'clock after everybody was asleep,
1: uh-huh,
2: my uncle went over the falls in a barrel.
1: Gracie, that uncle that went over the falls in a barrel, is that on your father's side?
2: No, it was on the Canadian side.
1: And you're a little on the nutty side.
2: Oh, George.
1: Oh, yes.
5: I say, Gracie, I've been reading a lot about these pocket battleships and the Secretary of the Navy. I think they're absolutely absurd.
2: Why, Ray?
5: Well, I think it's jolly difficult for a sailor to swim with a battleship in his pocket.
1: Well, Ray, you can always put a zipper on it, and it won't fall out.
2: That's right.
1: There's an idea.
5: Yes. Oh, and when the fleet is out at sea, I'm going to put Venetian blinds on the portholes.
1: Venetian blinds, huh?
5: Yes, those peeping toms are quite annoying, old boy.
2: Say, Ray, why don't you have my party emblem, the kangaroo, tattooed on all the sailors' chests?
5: I say, that's not a bad idea.
2: Yeah, then they can keep their tobacco in the pouch.
1: Say, a thing like that can grow up to be a fad.
2: Oh, that's good.
1: How do you like that, Frank?
3: Curly hair.
1: Curly hair?
3: It kinks.
1: It does, Al.
2: And Ray, when you're Secretary of the Navy, I'm going to make my uncle your first assistant sailor.
1: First assistant sailor?
2: Well, why not? Isn't the middle name is Yacht?
1: Yacht, that's a pretty name.
2: Well, we only call him Yacht for short. His whole name is Idiot.
1: Oh, Idiot. That's the one that eloped with the maid.
2: Yes.
5: Mm. Gracie, we can't allow your uncle on my ship if he has that maid with him. It's against naval regulations.
2: Well, what do you want me to do, Ray?
5: Just send the maid down alone.
2: Oh.
1: Gracie, stop giving out jobs. You know nothing about politics.
2: Oh, yeah?
1: Oh, yeah. What would you do if a senator tried to filibuster?
2: Well, I'd give him bicarbonate soda.
1: Well, I'm sorry I brought it up. President, you don't even know what the amendments are.
2: Yeah, which one?
1: Anyone. The 14th.
2: You mean the one about not abridging citizenship rights?
4: Well, is that the...
0: Yeah, that's it.
2: Oh, well, the gist of that amendment is, no state shall make or enforce any law which shall abridge privileges or immunities of citizens of the United States.
4: Well.
2: Nor shall any state deprive any person of life, liberty, or property without due process of law.
4: That's amazing.
2: Nor deny to any person within its jurisdiction the equal protections of the laws. Proposed June 13, 1868, adopted July 21, 1868, ratified by July 28, 1868.
1: Oh, Gracie, how did you happen to know all of that?
2: Oh, I just took a wild guess.
1: A wild guess, huh?
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3: 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From the musical play Walk a Little Faster, we find a typical topical song entitled April in Paris by Vernon Duke.

0: Well, Frank, that was grand. I never heard you in better voice. Well, nice of you to say that. Well, you know, you seem to be getting better each week. Really, do you mean it? Well, if I didn't
1: Frank,
0: mean it, I wouldn't
1: Frank,
0: say it.
1: Frank,
0: I was a...
1: Frank, you're... You're talking to yourself.
0: Well, it's the only way I can get an intelligent answer on this program.
1: You know, you're certainly stuck on you, and I do mean glue.
0: Mm-hmm. The feeling is mucilage.
1: Oh, get out of there.
2: Take it, Gracie. Hello. This is Tyne Sunny, also known as Gracie Allen, presidential candidate on surprise party ticket holder in our convention in Omaha, May 15, 16, 17, 18. Who's calling, please? Oh, just a minute. I'll see if she's in. Gracie, it's for you.
1: You're Gracie.
2: Oh, I am.
1: See what you started, Frank?
2: Hello? Who? Oh, hello, Andy. I didn't recognize my voice. What? What? Talk louder. Where are you talking from? Well, you better go in the other room where the phone is. George, my aunt is so very silly.
1: You'd never know it.
2: Hello? Oh, hello, Andy. That's much better. Our uncle and the maid back? Oh, you are. Oh, that's good. That's bad. That's good. No, that's bad. That's bad. That's good. That's bad. That's good.
1: Gracie.
2: That's good.
1: Gracie.
2: That's good.
1: Gracie.
2: That's bad.
1: Gracie. What's going on there?
2: Oh, my aunt is sorting a box of strawberries. That's good.
1: Yes.
2: That's bad.
1: Give me that phone. Goodbye. I wish your relatives would stop calling.
2: Oh, hello, Bubbles.
3: Hello, Bubbles.
4: Oh, hello. How do you feel, Mr. Burns?
1: Well, how do I look?
4: Maybe it's something you ate.
1: Oh, yeah? Well, I feel just as young as Georgie just lacked.
0: Hey, that's right. I read that. Say, is it true that Jessel is going to marry a 15-year-old girl?
1: Said so in the papers.
2: Oh, maybe he's marrying her for her money.
1: Yes. Either that or she's a swell cook.
2: Yes. Say, Frank, did you know they're each bringing a school chum to act as best man and maid of honor?
0: Really?
2: Yes. Yeah, she's bringing Shirley Temple and he's bringing George Alice.
1: Yes. And if... You know, I'll tell you something. If she marries Jessel, she couldn't marry a nicer fellow.
4: Well, you're perfectly right. You know, he proposed to me about 32 years ago.
1: Really? What did you say?
4: Da-da.
1: I saw a picture in the paper, and she's certainly a beautiful young girl.
2: Oh, she certainly is. Mm. And you know, she comes from a very young family. Her grandmother's only 19.
1: 19?
2: And her father isn't born yet.
1: Isn't born yet?
2: That's what it said in the New York papers. They're expecting him to arrive any day now.
1: Yeah, that's what Dr. Kildare keeps telling them down at the office.
2: Uh-huh.
5: I don't know what the papers are so upset about. When she's 92, he'll only be 147.
2: Well, that's nice. Then they can grow old together.
5: Now, you take my drummer. When he was 55, he married a girl of 14.
1: How did that happen?
5: Jessel was out of town.
1: Probably playing Lowe's Afghanistan.
2: George, we'll have to send the bride and groom a nice present.
1: Yeah, something they can both use.
2: Yeah. Ha, how about a lollipop with a cigar on the other end?
1: Well, I don't know. The difference between 15 and 40 is only 25. That's not so much.
2: No.
6: If it is, George, you can always get the 10-cent size.
1: Well, who said that?
6: Or if that's too little, get the 50-cent size. And then, of course, there's always the dollar size.
1: Of what?
6: You know, that soothing stuff that you can get at all toilet goods counters.
1: Yeah, but what is it?
6: You know, it comes in bottles.
1: Yeah, but what is it?
6: Oh, George, you made me say it. Hines, honey, and almond.
1: Yeah, I forced you.
4: Say, Casey, do you know that 25,000 members of the Whiskerina Club in Omaha have passed the rule that all men have got to have whiskers to come to your convention?
1: 25,000 sets of whiskers?
4: Uh-huh. Oh, that ought to sweep me into office.
1: Well, I don't like the idea of a beard, but it might grow on me.
2: George, that's a scream.
1: Yes, I'm another Boris Karloff.
2: Yeah.
0: You know, George, a beard would be very becoming to you.
1: Well, thanks.
0: You look like a ne'er-do-well peeping through a hedge.
1: What's the matter with my face?
5: George, do you shave yourself?
1: Certainly.
5: Do you ever cut yourself?
1: No.
5: Isn't it a temptation?
1: Gracie, I still can't see why we have to all have beards to go to your convention.
2: Well, that's my slogan. Vote for Gracie and see America fuzz.
1: America fuzz.
4: And Gracie, You know, your campaign mail is pouring in. Now, here's a letter from the engineers of the Colorado State College at Fort Collins. And at their annual banquet on March 23rd, they endorsed you for president.
3: Oh, am I honored.
4: And Indiana University has also endorsed you.
3: Oh, am I thrilled.
4: And the Miami University in Florida has endorsed you.
3: Am I pale?
1: Pale?
3: Yeah, from being endorsed too much.
1: Well, how do you like that, Frank?
0: Garbo's feet.
1: Garbo's feet?
0: Plenty of sock.
1: Well, I certainly put my foot in that.
3: Oh, George.
1: Yes, I'm the devil.
4: And I think this is wonderful. 4,000 students at San Jose State College are holding a Gracie Allen Ball on March 29th.
3: Oh, isn't that wonderful? I'll be able to dance 4,000 times.
1: You mean you're going to dance with 4,000 college boys?
3: Sure.
1: Isn't that pretty strenuous?
3: Well, not as strenuous as sitting them out, if you know what I mean.
1: I think I know what you mean.
5: Gracie, in raising this beard for your convention now, how often do I have to water it?
3: Well, a convention should be watered once a month.
1: Well, that's a nice piece of dialogue.
5: Well, Gracie, I'll raise half a beard, and if the people in Omaha like it, well, I'll raise the other half.
1: Yes.
3: Well, that's fair.
1: Do that and go and talk to Orson Welles.
4: And, Gracie, did you know that the Delta chapter of the Phi Kappa Sigma at Washington and Jefferson College is nominating you for president April 27th at their quadrennial convention?
3: At their quadrennial convention?
4: Uh-huh.
3: Isn't that wonderful? I didn't even know quadrennials were in season.
1: Gracie, do you know what quadrennial means?
3: Quadrennials, let's see. It's,
1: How do you spell quadrennial?
3: Very poorly. It's a sort of a bluish white, more like a green.
1: Sort of like a circle.
3: Yeah, and the more you shave it, the longer it grows, and the longer it grows, the
1: come
3: shorter
1: on,
3: it gets, and
1: come
3: the shorter
1: on,
3: it gets, the longer
1: come
3: quadrennial.
1: Come on, Gracie, I...

0: Well, Ray, that was something grand,
1: Gracie,
0: you know.
1: The newspapers all over the country are waiting for your party platform.
2: Oh, yes, I was working on it last night, and I'll read what I've written. The text of the surprise party platform is outlined by candidate Gracie Allen. Plank number one, unemployment and where to get it.
0: Unemployment and where to get it?
2: No, please, Judge, I thought of it first.
0: Yes, that's yours.
2: Under my administration, the government will give free correspondence courses so that people who can't find jobs in their own line will soon be without jobs in 3 or 4 different types of work.
0: Well, that's nice work if you can't get it.
2: For instance,
0: yes.
2: I'll teach people to milk cows by mail.
0: By mail?
2: How to raise mushrooms under twin beds.
0: Oh, that's amazing.
2: How to get good bridge hands when it's your deal.
0: Well, you must be elected.
2: 200 things to do with an old toupee, and so forth.
0: Well, that's not a platform. That's a laundry chute.
2: Now, George, I'm reading.
0: Oh, yes.
2: I'll even give a home course in barbering if I can get Montana to cooperate.
0: Well, I'll talk to him.
2: My plan is to send each student barber a live sheep and a razor.
0: That's a lovely plan.
2: Then when he's learned to shave the sheep, he can write his own diploma on the sheep's back.
0: Where does he learn to write?
2: No, please.
0: Oh, you're coming to that.
2: This is better than having a sheepskin in a picture frame, because with a live sheep hanging on his wall, a barber will have something to wipe his hands on.
0: Well, that's not bad.
2: Now. Now, plank number two.
0: Yes.
2: It's based on a moral.
0: A moral.
2: Moral. To prevent wrinkles, hang your face up at night. You don't wear your pants to bed, do you?
0: That's just what this country needs.
2: Of course.
0: Mm.
2: And it's covered under this heading. My plan for sociable security.
0: Sociable security?
2: Yes. To be secure sociably, stay away from society.
1: Say, that's good.
0: It's terrific.
2: Dinner parties are getting so ritzy that even if you find the right soup spoon, you're still puzzled. You don't know which fork to pick it up with.
0: That's why they put pencils on the end of erasers.
2: George, do you want to hear this or don't you?
0: I don't.
2: Well, then listen.
0: Mm.
2: There are more rules of etiquette than traffic laws. For instance, if a gentleman is lying under a table in a nightclub, should he rise if a lady comes in?
0: No, just tip his ice bag.
2: And
0: say, how do?
2: Yes.
0: Yes.
2: And,
0: how do?
2: Yes. George, and what should a girl do after a gentleman brings her home from a cafe? Should she ask him in to meet her husband?
0: Well, should she?
2: Well, let the Republicans answer that.
0: Chrissy, I'd like to ask you one thing. What does your surprise party stand for?
2: Well, because it would look silly lying down.
0: Well,
2: plank number three.
3: You know, I don't think social security is any problem at all. All you have to do is have trousers come with 2 pairs of suspenders.
2: Yeah, and that could hold up the budget at the same time.
1: Now, Gracie, in your platform, aren't you going to say anything about finances?
2: Finances, I certainly am. I think every girl should have one.
0: One? Frank Parker has 3.
1: I have 4.
0: 4 sweethearts? Who are they?
1: Don Wilson.
0: Yeah, that male quartet with 6 delicious flavors.
2: And now for plank number 3, which is also based on a moral.
0: What's the idea of all these morals?
2: Well, they're mostly to fill the cracks between the planks.
0: Mm. So that it matches your head.
2: Mm-hmm.
0: Thought so, yes. Just a minute, I'll take it. Hello.
4: Hello, you remember me, Charlie Henderson, the fellow who wrote the campaign song?
0: Oh, yes. Hello, Charlie.
4: Hello, Mr. Henderson.
0: You're Mr. Henderson, and what is it you want?
4: I want to talk to Charlie.
0: Look, I'm George Byrne.
4: Oh, wait, I'll see if he's in.
0: Here, Gracie, you talk to him. I'm going nuts.
2: Oh, hello, Charlie.
4: Hello, Gracie. Well, look, I'll be a trifle late. On my way to meet you, I got on a one-way street, and it took me a little out of my way.
2: Well, where are you?
4: In Salt Lake City.
2: Well, don't worry. Instead of an 8:30 dinner, we'll make it 8:45. Goodbye.
4: Bye.
0: He came down to meet you here, and he's in Salt Lake City?
2: Well, you see, he washed his car this morning. He can't do a thing with it.
0: Well, he ought to trade it in for a rattle.
2: Plank number 3. Bigger figures for small businessmen.
0: Bigger figures for small businessmen. That's to keep their bustles out of the red, I guess.
2: Yes.
0: Yes.
2: Chicken in every pot is fine if you're not the chicken.
0: I see.
2: But what this country needs is a pretty girl on every lap.
0: Say, you've got something there.
2: Sure. Idle knees are the root of all evil.
0: Idle knees.
2: Plank number 4.
5: Hello, Gracie.
2: Oh, hello, Charlie.
0: Do you mean to say you came all the way from Salt Lake City in 2 minutes?
5: I would have been here sooner, only I had an accident.
0: An accident?
5: I went through the windshield.
0: Atta boy.
5: Please. Don't pat me on the back. My head keeps falling off.
0: Well, I've had enough of this.
2: Plank number four, immortality.
0: And I've had enough of that, too. I've enough of these things.

0: Now, when I'm down in Washington, if there's anything that you want done, just tell me all about it now, and you'll get it done and how.
1: Clap hands, here comes Parker. Clap hands, here comes Parker.
2: When I watch mail go down the chute, I will need a vocal substitute. So tell whomever it concerns to hereby delegate to Georgie Burns.
0: Clap hands,
1: here comes Noble. Clap hands.
3: I've been thinking for some time that Congress ought to talk in rhyme. It seems quite silly, I suppose, but I get awfully bored with prose.
1: Clap hands, here comes Bubble. Clap hands, here comes Bubble.
0: Now listen, and I'll state my case. The thing that I need most is space. Instead of good 5-cent cigars, I want wider Pullman cars.
1: Clap hands, here comes Bradley.
4: Tell those folks down in Washington that washing dishes isn't fun, but still your hands can be a dream. Just use Heinz honey and almond cream.
1: Clap hands, here comes Georgie. Clap hands, here comes Georgie.
5: Now, I don't like to be a pest, but I have just one small request. If you should entertain a king, I want the king to hear me sing, oh, eight beers to heaven, all by myself. Eight beers to heaven.

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1: Good night.
2: Good night.
0: Want a good hand cream? Try the new Heinz hand cream in jars. It's made by the makers of Heinz Honey and Almond Cream. And like this famous creamy lotion, Heinz hand cream is quick softening for chapped, rough hands. 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

0: Good afternoon, everybody. Joe Beaumont here with another Grit City story on behalf of the Tacoma Historical Society. I have the unique pleasure to be sitting here with Mr. Trenton Chiocho, the curator of GATHA, 27 years of hilltop artist that's just opening at the Tacoma Art Museum. How are you doing today, Trenton?
1: I'm doing great.
0: Thank you for coming out today for this amazing, amazing show. How did you get involved with this to begin with? How'd this idea come to be?
1: This idea is... It's been years in the making. Mm-hmm. The original thought was introduced in 2020.

0: But overall, I think the timing couldn't be more perfect. For the, for those that don't know, we have the Glass Art Society. It'll be here in May.
1: Okay.
0: And so that's a big, people that aren't into glass, that's a big conference that, that travels around the world.
1: Oh, wow.
0: And it brings artists, glass artists from all around the world to the, basically a convention kind of thing.
1: That's incredible. And that's, when you say here, is that just Tacoma General or with you guys at Hilltop Artists or here at the Tacoma Art Museum?
0: It'll be linked with a lot of places downtown. So we're going to have the Museum of Glasses included. Okay. They partner a lot with the Carr Museum, so they'll be included. The Convention Center, TAM, of course. And there'll be a couple other pop-up mobile hot shops involved.
1: Okay. Oh, that's awesome. It's in the name itself, 27 years of Hilltop Artists. How did Hilltop Artists really come to be, just because it is such a prevalent name in artistry in Tacoma? Like, how'd that story begin?
0: The program was founded in 1994, and one of our main founders was Dale Chihuly and Kathy Kaparik, who was a gallery owner at the time. And their vision came together to create this program for at-risk youth in the Tacoma area, because at that time, you know, Tacoma had a pretty rough, you know, it was really gritty back then, I would say, and a lot of gang violence. And so the thought was to bring this very, you know, exclusive medium, and glass is very expensive, to the Hilltop community, and have youth involved in making glass art.
1: No, that's awesome, and I love to see that it's flourished so much. Again, over these last 20 years, I'm new to the city, so I love seeing programs like this that have not only taken over and helped so many lives.
0: Yeah, it's definitely, I mean, I wouldn't be where I am today without the program, and all the individuals in the gallery that you see in the Gather Show, I think it's the same kind of story.
1: Yeah.
0: We're very community invested. You know, we work with the youth. Basically just to promote them to better futures. We're not here to make artists or glass artists per se, but a lot of the basic fundamentals of glass blowing kind of teach you life skills, teamwork, leadership, and it helps, I think, build confidence.
1: Definitely on every count. And it's, I mean, founded by Dale Chihuly, so you know it's going to be glass involved, and all the pieces seem to involve glass in some form or another. Do you guys offer, you know, other mediums, or is glass kind of the heart and soul of the Hilltop Artists?
0: I would say I think glass is the heart of Hilltop Artists. We provide, before the pandemic hit, it was 650 students annually.
1: Oh, wow.
0: Over three different locations.
1: Yep.
0: We provide glass fusion. We do glass flame working, which is kind of like glass blowing, a little smaller scale. So we use torches and we make beads and other things. And then we provide glass blowing.
1: Well, that's
0: all very expensive mediums.
1: Yeah. No, that's, for that many students, that's incredible to do every year, obviously pre-pandemic. But
0: yeah.
1: Now that you guys have both this exhibition and the pandemic's, you know, knock on wood or knock on glass, anything Lucky Charm you have is slowing down. What's kind of the way ahead now for you guys? Do you have, you know, any plans for the future, or just getting back to bringing those students in and helping them?
0: I mean, that's our main goal, is just working with the youth and working with the students. We do have some plans in the work that I can't talk about publicly, but
1: I always try to get a sneak peek. I'm sorry.
0: it's the program's come a long way in the 27 years, and every year, you know, it's definitely hard to one up, but it's like, we seem to do it. But,
1: yeah.
0: I'm not sure after the show, like, what's next.
1: Hey, well, I'm excited to see whatever you guys come up with. Speaking of the show, any artists you want to give a big shout out to, or any, you know, favorite pieces of yours that come to mind? Just the whole experience.
0: I think if you come see the show, you'll be amazed. I think a big person for the show for me is one of my first instructors, who's also a friend in the program, is Tony Sorgenfree. You know, I had to give a big shout out to him. I gave him a whole wall. So he's got three amazing pieces in the show.
1: That's awesome. And have you ever curated an exhibit before this?
0: I've never curated an exhibit. It's been a lot of learning on the fly. I've had a huge support from Tacoma Art Museum staff, my friends at Hilltop Artists.
1: Having obviously never attempted anything like that myself, I'm totally lost at that world. Was it at least fun, or was it a lot more, you know,

0: stress than you envision? Like, how'd it go?
1: It's definitely a lot of stress. There's, you know, a lot of grammar and, like, coming up with text panels and labels.
0: Oh, yeah.
1: Not my cup of tea. My thing, you know, as a glass artist and a maker, like, I love making. So a lot of the stuff you see, some of the stuff I help make, I think my biggest thing is I wanted to be there for the installation. So we did that over the past couple weeks. That's what I was looking forward to.
0: Yeah,
1: there's a lot of other stuff that you don't think about that go into curating a show.
0: Mm-hmm.
1: I learned a lot. And I think if I did it again, I you know, could use all the things that I learned here to do it better.
0: Well, fingers crossed I can do it again soon with, you know, another Hilltop show at the TAM or at the MOG, just anywhere around town, really.
1: MOG's been a huge thing for us, too. They've been part of working with our program since they pretty much started. And Tony Sorkenfrey was one of their first interns at the Museum of Glass, I believe, in like 2003.
0: Okay.
1: But they're huge. We work with them. We do Third Thursdays.
0: Oh, yeah, yeah.
1: That's all the museums of Tacoma are free that night from 5 to 8. We do that. They help us make our centerpieces for our major luncheon fundraiser we do every year. And for my own career, working with the Museum of Oz team, like, they've definitely helped me a lot. Love that place. Some of the best glassmakers in the world work there.
0: Yeah, I was, you know, more than pleasantly surprised when I moved out here, just seeing not only is there amazing artwork and glass artwork specifically, but it's a global hub of the medium. It's incredible. No, you know, I never thought of that as Tacoma.
1: It's very strange, because growing up, until I was in the program, I never knew really about blown glass or glass art. And I think a lot, thanks to Dale Chihuly, this whole area, this greater Seattle-Tacoma area, is like the hub of glass right now in the world. There's more, well, I don't know about after the pandemic, but there's more hot shops in this area than there is anywhere else in the world.
0: Tough place to be when you're leading the charge in that.
1: Yeah.
0: You heard it here first, listeners. Come check out GATHA, 27 years of Hilltop artists, curated by Trenton Kyocho. Also, you can see his work and that of about another dozen Hilltop artists, all local names, local faces. Come check it out. Come check out Hilltop artists, actually. It's right up on Hilltop. Great for you guys. I'm Joe Boma. That was another Grit City story.

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0: Who are you? What do you want to count the money at this hour of the night?
1: May I come in?
0: Oh, all right.
1: I'm the Reverend Colby from the fishing village below. I want to see Mrs. Ackley.
0: She has retired. Come tomorrow.
1: I must see her tonight.
0: Why?
1: My daughter, Isabel, is here. She's Mrs. Ackley's companion, but I've come to take her home.
0: Ah, the girl, Isabel. She does not wish to leave.
1: I've come to fetch her. I'm a man of the cloth, a man of peace. But I will not leave without her. Let me by.
0: Harker, Matar, visitor, stop him.
2: Yes, master, at your command.
1: Let go of me. Take your hands off me, you heathen devils.
0: Would you not? Keep him out.
3: Wait.
0: Mrs. Ackley.
3: I will see him. How dare you break into my house this way, Reverend Colby?
1: Because I will not have my daughter stay in a house that harbors evildoers, Mrs. Ackley. There's talk in the village of heathen rites performed by this man who calls himself Prophet of the Ancient One. This man you've brought to a Christian place from some Asiatic sinkhole of the godless.
3: Be careful how you speak in the presence of the prophet.
1: You mean that man there?
0: Yes, Minister. I am the prophet.
1: Prophet, where is my daughter Isabel? She is leaving this house on the cliff tonight.
0: Tell Reverend Colby she does not wish to go. Tell him, Mrs. Ackley.
3: Your daughter Isabel does not wish to go. Good night, Reverend Colby.
1: I do not believe you. Let me see her. Let her tell me herself.
0: She does not wish to see you. Get beyond the iron gates quickly, for in 5 minutes my servants will release my trained guardians.
1: I'm not afraid of that unholy pack of black panthers of yours.
0: They are dangerous, Minister. Trained in my native land. Trained to hunt and kill animals or men. Go now.
1: Very well. I'm going. But I'll be back. I'll be back.
3: Stop it. Why did the panther scream?
4: It is an omen of death.
3: Whose death? Tell me. The future is so plain to you. Tell me who is going to die.
4: I see the minister, Reverend Colby, standing in the pulpit of his church, turning the simple fishing folks against you, Mrs. Ackley.
3: Reverend Colby is going to die. But how?
4: The wrath of the Ancient One will strike him down with a voice of thunder and the tongue of fire.

0: 3 days ago this night, I went to Mrs. Ackley's house on the cliff to bring my own daughter, Isabel Colby, home. But I could not see her, could not speak to her. She is lost to me, and therefore let my own sorrow be a warning to those of you in this village whose sons and daughters may go to that house of the devil, to this man who dares desecrate the name of prophet.
1: Amen.
0: Now, let us offer a prayer for the mistress of Casamane. Though rich in worldly goods and worldly knowledge, and so long one of us, kindly and generous until of late, and now ailing in mind and spirit, who hath turned from God to follow the pathway of a disciple of Satan. Let us pray. We beseech thee, have mercy on this poor lost one who hath strayed from the fold.

also in the midst of those who perished with him and whom he loved so well. We return the body of our beloved minister, Reverend Colby. Return him to the earth. Ashes unto ashes. Dust unto dust.

0: Well, here we are, Margot.
1: Yes, but where, Lamont? The fog's so thick I can't see a thing.
0: This is the little village where the Reverend Colby and 10 of his parishioners were killed by a mysterious explosion in his church.
1: Oh, that was horrible. But, Lamont, it happened days ago. What can we do?
0: Murder has been committed, Margot. Wholesale murder, and the killer or killers are still at large.
1: But according to the newspaper report...
0: Yes, I know. The paper said the authorities have been unable to uncover a possible motive. Investigation is hampered by the refusal of the fisher folk of this quaint little village to cooperate.
1: Perhaps they're afraid to talk, Lamont.
0: It's surprising what superstition can do.
1: What about this rich Mrs. Ackley you were talking about, Lamont? Where does she fit into the picture?
0: I don't know, Margot. All I know is that about 3 months ago, she returned from the Far East with a man who calls himself the Prophet. This man claims to be the leader of a cult worshipping a deity known as the Ancient One.
1: Is there such a cult?
0: There was, but it was stamped out nearly 5 centuries ago because its ceremonies and rituals included human sacrifice.
1: Human sacrifice?
0: Yes.
1: Oh, how horrible. Then you think there is a connection between the so-called prophet, the destruction of this Christian church, and the murder of Reverend Colby?
0: Margot, I don't know. I'm going into that cottage down the road. There are some questions.
1: I'll wait in the car. Oh, that awful foghorn. It gives me the creeps.
0: You'll be safe here, Margot, but don't get out of the car.
1: All right.
0: Now, Lamont Cranston and the Shadow are going to find out something more about this mystery of the house on the cliff.
2: Don't answer.
3: Then why not, Marthy? You think it's a ghost from the marshes or that devil from the cliff house? Who's there?
2: Don't open the door, sir.
4: A stranger. I've lost my way in the fog.
2: Well, tell him there's but one road back to the mainland.
3: Leave this to me, Marthy. Where are you heading for, stranger?
5: Can you tell me how to get to Mrs. Ackley's place, Casa Mane?
3: Yes, I could, but I won't.
5: Wait, don't close the door. I'd like to ask a few questions.
3: Questions, huh? Well, ask him, but I'll not warrant an answer to anybody going to that house.
5: You needn't be afraid of me.
3: I am Captain Seth. 50 years I've sailed before the mast, and I'm not afeard of man, devil of the sea. Who be you?
5: I'll tell you this much, Captain Seth. I'm here to put an end to the thing that made your wife afraid to let you open this door.
3: I can't see you out there in the dark, but...
2: Seth!
3: Huh?
2: Those panthers, they've come down to the village again.
5: What? Panthers? Who's are they?
3: The Prophet. Step into the house, stranger. They'll tear a man to pieces.
2: Oh!
3: What ails you, Marthy?
2: The blue light. It's him coming in the gate. He always carries it. It's him, the one that calls himself the Prophet.
3: Well, let him come. Get in the house, stranger. Well, Marthy, there's nobody here. Where is that fella gone? He was here a second ago.
2: Oh, I don't know. Maybe he run for it. Death. What do you suppose that Prophet fella wants of us?
3: Get away from the door, Marthy. I'll deal with him.
6: Good evening, my good captain.
3: Stop where you be. I'll not have the likes of you in my house.
6: A stranger came here. His car is down the road. The spirit of the Ancient One told me of his coming. Who was the stranger? Where has he gone?
3: To all your questions, I'll give you one answer. Get your howling beasts and your heathen godless self back to the house on the cliff, or I'll blow you to the very door of Hades.
6: No man threatens the Prophet and lives.
3: Get out!
6: Very well, Captain. Since you will not tell me, I will find him. My servants are watching his car. We will find him.
3: He'll need all the unearthly powers you claim to find a man in this fog. Good night.
6: I'll find him. He can't be far away.
7: No. Not far away, but close to you. In the dark shadows and the swirling mist.
6: Who speaks?
7: I am looking for a man with blood on his hands. The blood of a minister and 10 innocent people he murdered.
6: Are you a man hiding in the fog?
7: Do not try so hard to pierce the fog. You cannot see me. I am the Shadow.
6: The Shadow? A voice without physical presence? Only a voice? No, my friend. In my native India, such things are known. But not here.
7: The powers of mesmerism have spread beyond the gray monastic walls of the yogi priests. Modern science has advanced their ancient arts.
6: Perhaps. But I am still stronger than you. Strong enough to do what I have set out to do.
7: And what is that?
6: I will not tell you, Shadow. And no one, not even you with your borrowed powers, shall stand in my way, for I am the prophet. Prophet of the Ancient One.
8: Master, the stranger, he does not return to the automobile, but the young woman is there waiting for him.
6: So, could it be, Shadow, that you are the stranger we seek, that your companion waits for you? Akka.
9: Yes, Master.
6: How quickly I will follow. Seize the girl. She will be useful to us, very useful. If I cannot reach the Shadow, I can reach his companion.
9: Yes, Master. Matau and the Panthers watch her. She will not escape.
6: Do you hear, Shadow?
7: Yes, I hear.
6: Save her if you can. You say you are a man. If that is true, then my Panthers will smell you out whether they can see you or not. There's the car. Akka, seize the girl.
9: Matau with the girl. Matau, hello.
6: Cover them up, you fools. Take her to the house on the cliff. We will keep her with Isabel Colby. She shall be tortured until she tells us what she knows.
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0: Prophet's servants bring you here to Mrs. Astley's house?
1: I don't know. But who are you and why are they keeping you locked up in this room?
0: Well, I'm Isabel Colby. My father was Reverend Colby, the minister of the little fishing village down the cove. He's dead. They've murdered him.
1: Yes, I know. But you, why are you here?
0: I used to be Mrs. Astley's companion and secretary before she brought this man, the prophet, to the house. But now, the Hindu has some sort of hold over her mind. He calls her a high priestess, and she let him lock me up in here.
1: Oh, how terrible, Miss Colby. What is happening in this house to Mrs. Astley and to you?
0: Oh, I don't know. It has something to do with a ceremony that the prophet says he and Mrs. Astley must perform. The climax of some strange religious ritual they go through day after day in Mrs. Ackley's private chapel. He's changed it into a place he calls the Temple of the Ancient Ones. This morning, he came here and said, I am to be what he calls the Bride of Death. They're going to take me to that temple tonight.
1: You know why?
0: Yes. To kill me.
1: Oh, no.
0: Mrs. Ackley is the high priestess who's going to sacrifice me to that horrible deity they worship.
1: Don't give up hope, Isabel. There's still a chance we'll get out of this place, both of us. Lamont, why don't you come before it's too late? Maybe this is...
2: Hacker, unlock the door.
0: Don't let him
2: take
0: me. Don't.
2: Isabel Colby, the time has come. The high priestess is waiting to perform her ceremony in the Temple of the Ancients.
0: No,
2: don't. Matawa. Yes, Master. Take the girl Isabel to the shrine. Tell the high priestess to prepare the girl and herself for the wedding of death. Come. My master commands.
0: No. I'll get your hands off, Colby.
2: Master, see the strange girl.
0: Don't hold me.
3: Yes, Master. I kill her now.
2: No. Matawa, take the girl Isabel to the shrine. Wait there for me. Prepare the sacred fires. Purify the sword of the ancient one. The sacrificial altar is ready. And death is waiting for his bride. Yes, my
0: father. No, you're going to murder me like you murdered my father.
2: Now, strange girl, I will deal with you.
4: No, prophet. You will deal with me, the shadow.
1: Oh, thank heaven you've come.
2: You, the shadow here? How? There are panthers chained at every door.
4: It was easy, prophet.
1: Oh, I knew the shadow would come. I knew he couldn't be far away.
2: Oh, you do know the shadow. This slinking coward who fears to show himself, who hides himself in the shadows.
1: Shadow, the prophet is going to kill Reverend Colby's daughter. He's going to make Mrs. Ackley kill her in some fantastic ceremony.
2: Yes. In a few minutes, you will be dead and you cannot stop it.
4: A clever scheme. You've numbed the failing mind of Mrs. Ackley with drugs. Made her do your will, sign a fortune over to you.
2: Your knowledge will not help you now, Shadow.
4: You plan to have Mrs. Ackley commit murder, turn her over to the police, blame her for the death of Reverend Colby, and with a fortune in your hands, discard your role of prophet and disappear.
2: You are clever, Shadow. Yes, that is my plan. It is a pity such a mind as yours will soon be lost to the world. Within an hour, after Mrs. Ackley has obligingly murdered the girl Isabel, this house will burn. A tank of gasoline in the cellar will explode. And this will be the funeral pyre of the Shadow and his beautiful young companion. But I must go now. They are waiting for me.
4: You are not going through that door. It is locked.
2: You lie. It is. Akka!
4: They cannot hear you. They're waiting for you in the temple, and I have the key to the door.
2: You are not too clever, Shadow. Give me the key to the door, or I shoot this girl.
4: Take that gun away from her head.
2: Throw the key upon that table, quick.
0: Don't give him the key. I'm not afraid of him.
2: I shall count to three, Shadow. If I don't get the key, it's a pity. But this beautiful girl shall die. One.
0: You wouldn't.
2: Two. Three. You are wise, Shadow.
4: You fiendish devil. I'll show you the Shadow can do more than warn, threaten. Take that.
0: Oh, Lamont, are you all right?
5: Yes, but I'm afraid I knocked the prophet out cold. Margo, take that key. Get out of here. Down the hall. There's a door. Take a prophet's gun. Drive to that cottage I visited tonight. Get Captain Zeth to call the villagers. Tell them they can help to avenge the murder of their friend.
0: What are you going to do? Then they kill Isabel before I can get help.
5: Never mind. You hurry and get help.
0: All right. I'll go out. I'll get Captain Zeth to round up the people of the village, and then I'll come back.
5: Very well, Margo. I may need your help. Come back to this room.
0: I'll be back in a few minutes. Lamont. Count.
5: Yes, Margot?
0: I saw Captain Dex. The people of the village are coming. He's calling them together.
5: You can't wait for him, Margot. Beyond that door, at the head of the stairs, Death is waiting for Isabel Colby. The Prophet's followers are there awaiting his appearance.
0: But the Prophet's still lying here, unconscious, on the floor.
5: Nevertheless, he will not disappoint them.
0: But, Mother, I don't understand.
5: Margot, I'm going to ask you to do a very dangerous thing. I want you to put on the Prophet's robe, cover your face with a hood, and walk in there as the Prophet.
0: Very well, I'll do anything I can. You know that.
5: Do not show your face till you reach the altar. Don't speak. Keep close to Isabel Colby. Watch Mrs. Ackley and leave the rest to me.
0: Yes, Lamont, I understand. I'm ready.
6: Metanalo, Vadamor, O ancient one, vision of eternal life, before thy altar the youthful maiden waits. Thy ancient sword her spirit to release unto thine own. Her blood is pledged, her soul is thine. Metanalo eti lasi, calavara sadamor. All is in readiness, master.
7: Metawa, look. The hood covers the master's face. The hour has come for the ritual to begin.
6: See, master. The girl Isabel is lashed to the altar of the Ancient One. The sacred fires burn in the jeweled torches. All is in readiness, master. All as you have commanded. Latawa, bring Mrs. Ackley. Prepare her to make the sacrifice.
0: I am ready. Ready to do the will of the Prophet. To plunge this sword into the girl's heart. But I am afraid. Help me. Give me the sacred drug to give me strength. The will to do the things you have told me I must do. If I am to be high priestess to the Ancient One.
7: Look, Latawa. It is strange. The master does not speak. Does not answer us.
8: He goes to the shrine alone.
7: Wait. He turns. He is lifting the hood of his robes.
8: But look. It is not the Prophet. It is a beautiful girl. It is a strange girl. The one the master stayed below to question about the shadow.
6: What has happened to our master? Why do you wear the robes of the Prophet?
9: Metawa, you have been tricked. The man you serve as a god is a rogue. A charlatan. A fake.
8: That voice, Metawa. That is not the voice of the Prophet. It is not the strange girl speaking. See, her lips have not moved.
9: No. It is the voice of the shadow.
8: The shadow. The master warned us to beware of the shadow, Akka.
7: Matawa, the master must be dead. The shadow has killed him.
0: Prophet, the time has come. I must drive this sword into the heart of the bride of death. I will not fail.
10: Don't do it. They're tricking you, making you murder me. And they'll kill you.
0: No.
10: They'll kill you.
0: No, I shall be a high priestess. I shall live forever like the Prophet, like the Ancient One.
9: Mrs. Ackley, drop that sword. Drop that sword, Mrs. Ackley. Drop it, I say.
0: Drop the sword. Yes, drop the sword.
8: Oh, Akka, look. This shadow has broken the master's power over this woman.
0: I am free now. Free the spell. Oh, what have I done?
8: He is stronger than the master. We must escape. We must get away.
9: You will never get away. Never leave this house.
8: Akka! The Prophet.
5: The girl is my own. Throw your knife. Kill her. Kill her, I command you.
8: No. No, Prophet. We obey you no more.
5: Obey me.
6: You take us, make us kill. Say you are the true Prophet of the Ancient One.
5: You defy me. Stop.
8: Drop the knife. See, the blood runs in his veins. He tells us he cannot die. No, we shall see.
11: You fools. No. Now the shadow will destroy you.
7: She is dead. The shadow spoke the truth, Metawa. He was not the true prophet. The true prophet of the Ancient One was blessed with life. Everlasting.
4: You are right, Arca.
12: Quick, we must get away. Away from this shadow.
4: You cannot escape for long. Your sins will find you out.
10: Oh,
13: Isabel!
10: Oh, God.
4: Colby, you're
10: safe. Oh, thank you. Won't you tell me who you are?
4: I'm sorry. But I'm afraid I must remain anonymous until my work is finished. I will have to continue being known only as the Shadow.
14: You have just heard a dramatized version of one of the many copyrighted stories which appear in the Shadow magazine. All the characters and all the places named are fictitious, and their similarity to persons living or dead is purely coincidental.

0: sow evil, so shall you reap evil. Crime does not pay. The Shadow knows.
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2: One of these days, you will face that hill with the engine you have, older tires, a rattling driver's seat, and not nearly enough light to see the potholes waiting for you, like bad children with eggs in their hands. One of these days, you will be shocked at how nice the road was crossing that bridge. Smooth, multi-lane, newly paved, painted line, bridge that promised more of the same. And then you will cross Pacific. And while it is but one main road, it is actually an ocean separating your younger infrastructure from rapidly aging pathways, which dare you to learn them and test your suspension, rock your Detroit seat as if this was one used carnival ride. The railroad tracks will come, tough and unexpected. The holes will stretch out like craters in the Jamaican bush, and you will learn that the third world and the first world are still only one road apart. That anything worth reaching is usually uphill, that your engine is stubborn, and that your tires will do, and your muffler can hold out. So get your encouragement in the perennial flower bed halfway up this steep reason. McCarver Elementary is nearly home, so look left and be grateful. Your hilltop is the reward, and if you can keep shifting, you will earn the next adventure on the way back down.

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0: Come in. Welcome. I'm E.G. Marshall. I've been waiting for you all day with a story of sheer horror. Don't look for dismal mansions or ghostly cries in the night. Our story of horror takes place in New York City. From the glittering atmosphere of Carnegie Hall to the fashionable shops of Fifth Avenue and the exclusive penthouses of Park Avenue. To Hilda Turner, these were so far above her reach, she hardly dared dream about them. But then, all of us have our dreams. They cost us nothing, and they do make a pleasant change of pace when reality becomes a treadmill. Hilda Turner dreamed, and something happened. Our mystery drama, What a Change in Hilda, was written especially for the Mystery Theater by Bob Juren and stars Lois Nettleton. It is sponsored in part by Jovan Collections for women and for men and Buick Motor Division. I'll return shortly with Act One. Everyone wants more out of life. Did you ever meet someone totally satisfied? The more we have, the more we want, it seems. But then there are those who've resigned themselves to mediocrity. They know they'll go no further and settle down to what Henry David Thoreau called lives of quiet desperation. Hilda Turner is just such a woman. At 30, she is plain, unglamorous, and married to a man who loves her and whom she loves, but there's little money from his taxicab job. And her salary at Hobbs Department Store, just about, but not quite, makes up the difference between red and black each month. Hilda doesn't really regret or resent her life. It just bores her.
1: What time is it, Brad?
2: 10 o'clock. Want to watch the news?
1: No. I'll just put up my hair and go to bed. You finished with the paper?
2: Yeah.
1: Oh, I'll just look at the headlines.
2: Want a cup of coffee?
1: If you're having some.
2: Yeah, might as well. Instant okay, or should I make a pot?
1: Instant. Brad?
2: What?
1: I can't believe this.
2: What?
1: You remember Grace Hutchins? The girl I used to work with at Bradley's?
2: Grace, sort of.
1: Short, blonde hair. She used to come up to the place lots of times.
2: Uh-huh.
1: I haven't seen her for, a year or so. Not since I left to work for Hobbs.
2: Yeah, I remember. So what?
1: It says here she's making her singing debut at Carnegie Hall this Sunday evening.
2: I didn't know she sang.
1: She didn't. That's why I don't believe it. Well, she used to talk about wanting to sing, but she didn't have the voice. She was terrible. Even she admitted it.
2: Well, then it's not the same Grace Hutchins.
1: Her picture's right here. Look. Now, that's the same Grace Hutchins I worked with.
2: Uh-huh.
1: I haven't seen her in a year.
2: So she found a good teacher.
1: Brad, it takes years to sing good enough to sing at Carnegie Hall. You don't do it in 1 year.
2: Well, she's doing it.
1: It's just unbelievable. Brad, we've got to go.
2: What?
1: We've got to go to that recital.
2: Me at Carnegie Hall?
1: I wouldn't miss this for the world. I've got to go and see and hear this for myself.
2: Well, go with Audrey.
1: Oh, no. Please, Brad. I want to go with you.
2: Well, okay. But I'm not going to enjoy it.
1: Oh, gee, I sort of wish I had a fur to wear. Maybe Mrs. McCloskey would lend me her fox.
2: Oh, come on, Hilda. It's bad enough to be going to Carnegie Hall without dressing up.
1: You got no style, Brad. But I love you anyway. Yeah, I'll ask Mrs. McCloskey tomorrow.
2: Okay.
1: And you stop and get the tickets. Oh, I just can't wait to hear Grace Hutchins sing and see the inside of Carnegie Hall. Brad, isn't this thrilling? Look at the earrings on that blonde. I'll bet they're real diamonds. Oh, I wish I had a diamond.
2: What's that on your finger? Glass?
1: No. I meant, you know. But I'm glad I borrowed Mrs. McCloskey's fur. Makes me feel special.
2: Honey, you look as good as any of them.
1: Thanks. Hey, everyone's going in. Come on, okay. Let's get our seat.

0: Hey,
1: not bad.
0: Come on. I'm going to go up and try to see it.
1: What do you mean?
0: I'm going backstage.
1: Not me.
0: Oh, well, Frank, she'll remember me. She'll appreciate
1: you. Yeah, well, okay. I'll have a smoke in the lobby.
0: Oh, all right. I'll meet you in a few minutes.
1: Okay.
0: Grace? Honey? Remember me? Hildy Turner. Oh, how good of you to come.
2: I couldn't believe it was you, Grace.
0: Oh, well, I can't either sometimes. Oh, Hildy, did you enjoy the recital?
2: Oh, you're terrific.
0: How did it happen? You always said you couldn't sing.
2: Well, it's been like a dream ever since I met Dr. Satlow.
0: Huh?
2: Dr. Satlow, the Center for Transposition Science. Oh, dear, they're waving at me. Look, Hildy, I've got to run.
0: Oh,
2: look, I'll call you. I have a hectic schedule, but I'll call, I promise.
0: Are you still at the same place?
2: Yes.
0: Yeah, well, I'll call.
2: I can't believe it. Hello?
3: Oh, Hildy, dear. It's Grace.
2: Grace? Oh, thank you for calling. I didn't think you...
3: Well, I said I would. Oh, it was good to see you again.
2: Grace, would you come to dinner? Spend an evening, please. I want so much to know how you've been. Talk about your success.
3: Oh, my reviews were marvelous, weren't they?
2: Oh, I didn't see them.
3: Well, of course I'll come. I'm always glad to talk about transposition science. Is tomorrow night all right? I have a concert in Philadelphia on Thursday, and I'm going to Vermont for the weekend.
2: Yeah, tomorrow's fine. Come at 7.
0: Oh, it's really good to see you again, Hildy.
2: Where's Brad?
0: Playing poker. He sends his regards, but he thought we could enjoy old times better without him hanging around.
2: Well, it's still the same charming place I remember. It's so delightfully simple.
0: Yes.
2: And you still have the linden tree out there.
0: Mm-hmm.
2: Oh, you remember when the super wanted to cut it down and you climbed up and sat in it until he came?
0: Ah, that tree and the birds are my only touch with nature in this second floor walk-up.
2: Well, do you still feed the birds?
0: Winter and summer.
2: But it's you I want to talk about, Grace, not me. The last time I saw you was a year and a week ago. I looked it up in the calendar.
0: How could you do all this in 1 year?
2: Well, I found a new life through transposition science.
0: Yeah, you mentioned that backstage.
2: Well, actually, it's the Center for Transposition Science, run by Dr. Satlow.
0: Oh, he is fabulous.
2: Oh, one of those cults?
0: Oh, no, not what you think, not at all. You see, Dr. Satlow has a very practical approach to changing your life. I put myself in his hands, and here I am.
2: Well, of course, I had to work. It wasn't overnight, but he introduced me to a fantastic voice coach, one of his disciples. I couldn't believe the progress I made.
0: It's almost like a miracle.
2: It's all in how you think and meditate.
0: His meditation sessions are the key. You bring yourself out of yourself.
2: He must be expensive.
0: Oh, $100.
2: You're kidding.
0: No, that's all.
2: Hildy, are you interested? Is there something you'd like to change in your life?
0: Oh, no. No, I'm fine. Oh, everybody wants something, I guess, but no. No, I wouldn't dream of it.
2: Oh, you don't say that as though you meant it. Look, I'll give you his address. He likes referrals from fellowship members.
0: No, I don't think so.
2: Well, honey, think it over, huh? He says, quote, "Everyone's heart's desire can be theirs if only you believe," unquote. Well, it's a little clumsy, but then he's a little strange.
0: Well, you're the living example of a miracle.
2: I've only just begun to live. And you could too, Hildy. If there's something you really want enough to believe in Dr. Satlow, think it over. Brad?
1: Yeah, honey, it's me.
2: Brad, what's the matter?
1: You better forget about going out to dinner tonight. I just got fired.
2: What?
1: Nice anniversary present for us, huh?
2: But why? You've always been one of...
1: Other guys with more seniority than me. Fares are down, expenses are going up. They had to let 12 drivers go.
2: Oh.
1: Damn, I missed it by one. Bonnie Tucker only had 1 month on me. So he stays, I go.
2: Oh, well, maybe it's temporary. Maybe they'll hire you back.
1: Eating is not temporary.
2: I'm working.
1: I'll get something else. I'm not going to sit around. But it sure burns.
2: Well, it's not going to spoil our night. Heaven knows we get little enough going out.
1: Some celebration, huh?
2: We're not celebrating your job. We're celebrating us.
1: I'm sorry, hon. You're right. I'm lucky to have you.
0: Ah, don't worry about it, Brad. Things are going to get better for us. I promise. Hello, Grace. I've thought it over. Will you introduce me to Dr. Satlu? Park Avenue penthouse yet. How does he do it for $100 a client?
2: Well, he practices what he preaches. Oh, Hilda, I'm glad you decided to see him. You'll change. You'll see. Oh, here we are.
0: Good grief.
2: Come on. It's absolutely empty. It's not a stick of
0: furniture. Oh, Dr. Satlu believes material things cloud the mind. He'll explain. Now, follow me and don't say anything. We're going to his chamber. There he is. He's meditating, but he knows we're here.
1: Come in, dear Grace. Come in.
2: Oh, Dr. Satlu, this is Hilda Turner.
1: Dear Hilda, it's good of you to come. Dear Grace tells me you wish to join the fellowship.
0: Yes.
1: Sit down, please. On the floor, here with me. I don't use furnishings or trappings, as you can see, because that's just what they are, traps to draw our attention away from the real truth of existence, of beauty, of life.
0: Yes, I understand.
1: But don't be afraid. So many people are afraid of the truth.
2: Oh, Dr. Satlu, I'll leave now. I have a lesson with Professor Rice.
1: Go in peace, dear Grace, and sing like a bird.
2: I'll call you tonight, Hilda. Thanks for everything.
1: Now, dear Hilda, let's begin with a moment of meditation. Empty your mind, dear Hilda. Empty, empty, empty, to be refilled with truth. Believe in me. Believe in me and you will receive all you desire. Empty, empty, empty. Tell me what it is you want to achieve with transposition science.
0: Well, this may sound dumb, but I want things.
1: Things don't necessarily make us happy.
0: Oh, I know that. I'm not unhappy. I love my husband. We have a good life. But I'm so bored. I just want some excitement. I'm not ashamed to admit that I want a fur coat, jewelry, real jewelry. I want some glamour.
1: Not such a tall order.
0: Oh, for me it is. There's no getting out of a rut. That's why I thought you could help me. After what you did for Grace.
1: Yes. Dear Grace has almost achieved her heart's desire.
0: Almost? I'd say she's there now.
1: Oh, there's more for her. Because she believes.
0: Can you help me, Dr. Satlu?
1: I can show you the way. Let me meditate a day or two. Then we shall know just which path to take. Your husband knows of your intent?
0: Not yet. I'll have to tell him.
1: I shall expect you on Saturday at 1 p.m.
0: Yes. I'll arrange to take the afternoon off.
1: Then welcome, dear Hilda. Welcome to a new life.
4: Well, if Satlu can do for Hilda what he did for dear Grace, it looks as though Hilda and Brad's troubles are over. It's true that faith can move mountains, and Hilda seems to have faith. But I wonder. We'll see which path Dr. Satlu suggests for dear Hilda when I return with Act Two. Turner has placed herself in the hands of Dr. Satlu in hopes of improving her life. Dr. Satlu promises her heart's desire, but whether it's the best thing for Hilda remains to be seen. The child who eyes and eats too much of the chocolate cake pays the penalty of a sick stomach. In one way or another, Hilda will pay a penalty for achieving her dream. After all, you never get anything for nothing.
1: Now, dear Hilda, I've decided the way for you is modeling.
0: Modeling?
1: Certainly. You want excitement, glamour,
5: You want to wear furs, expensive clothes, jewels? The fashion model is the logical course. And models make $60, $80, $100 an hour.
0: You must be kidding. With my looks and my figure?
5: Ah, but we're going to change those. We are going to turn you into a model. I do have connections.
0: A fashion model? Oh, that's really far out.
5: Dear Hilda, do you think it's appealing?
0: Oh, yes. The last thing I'd ever see me as is a model.
5: Dear Grace had no singing voice when she came to me. But she did have two essential things, desire and faith. I'm not sure you have either one now.
0: Oh, please, I'll try. It's just all taken me by surprise. I really want to change. I'll try.
5: I hope you will. You are a beautiful person. Underneath, deep down, where beauty counts. That's what I want to get at. Your inner goodness and beauty. When I have those, then you will have the beautiful face and figure. When we start to study, you'll realize that my secret is really nothing but truth. You'll see, dear Hilda. You'll see.
1: Hildy. Hildy, where you been all afternoon? You weren't at work. I went to Hobbs. They told me you took the afternoon off.
0: Yes. Yes, I did, Brad.
1: Why?
0: Okay, you've got to know. I told Dr. Sattler I'd have to tell you.
1: Dr. Sattler?
0: The man who did so much for Grace Hutchins. I went to see him.
1: What for?
0: To help me. Us. It's called the Center for Transposition Science.
1: Oh, brother, he's just a phony after your money, Hildy. Show him what's in your bank book and he'll slam the door in your face.
0: I've got to feed the birds. It just so happens his entire cost is $100.
1: For what?
0: For showing you how to get things. Things I want.
1: All I want is for you to forget it. I don't want you messing around with some freaky cult.
0: It can't do any harm. There you are. Come on. Come and get...
1: Those guys get your thinking all mixed up. We got enough problems with me out of work as it is.
0: Oh, there's our first Robin. Oh, hello, Robin. Yeah, but that's why I'm doing it, Brad. Look what happened to Grace Hutchins. From a nothing to a concert singer in a year.
1: So what's he going to do for you? Make you a movie star?
0: A model. I told him I wanted excitement, glamour, a fur maybe, some jewelry.
1: A model.
0: He says I can make $60 or more an hour modeling. We can live a lot better than we do, Brad.
1: I'm happy with us the way we are. We don't need his kind of help. I get it. Yeah. Yeah, hello, Max. Oh, no. Well, when did it happen? Yeah, that's a shocker. How's his wife taking it? Sure. I'll be in. 8 o'clock tonight. Yeah, okay, Max.
0: Brad, what happened?
1: Bonnie Tucker was killed in an accident today.
0: Oh, terrible.
1: A drunk plowed through the divider on the drive. A real head-on. The drunk walks away and Bonnie's dead.
0: Oh.
1: Anyway, Max wants me in for the night shift tonight. Yeah? I got my job back.
5: Good morning, dear Hilda.
0: Good morning, Dr. Sattler.
5: And so we begin our study. Much of the work will depend on you. I'm not a miracle worker. I show the way, but you must follow. The first thing I want you to do when you get home today is remove every mirror from your home.
0: What?
5: No mirrors, because the first thing we must get rid of is vanity. As the deep, beautiful, real you comes to the surface, your looks will begin to change. If you notice it, dwell on it, your vanity will stand in the way of our work. Does that present a problem?
0: No, I guess not. Brad doesn't shave. He wears a beard. But he's not going to like it. He wasn't too keen on my taking up this... the science. But I'll convince him. He's working double shifts at the cab company. He's not home much anyway.
5: Very well. We'll try it. Now, this book is the Bible of transposition science. I want you to start reading one chapter a day. We'll meet once each week for meditation together. The book shows you how to meditate daily by yourself. But our sessions together, that's where the real meaning is.
0: I'll be here next Saturday, then.
5: Yes. And now for our first meditation. Empty your mind, Hilda. All thought must leave. Only emptiness, whiteness, open to the spirit, the truth. Only emptiness to fill yourself with the truth. Empty, empty, empty. Hilda? Hilda?
0: Oh, what? Oh, Dr. Sutler. What happened?
5: We were meditating. How do you feel?
0: As though I wasn't here.
5: Good. Deep meditation. You'll be all right. Rest a moment, and then you can leave.
0: Yes.
5: Georgette, I'm having one of my disciples help you to a cab. Go home. Rest and start reading.
0: Yes. I'll be back next Saturday.
6: You called, Doctor.
5: Georgette, this is dear Hilda. Help her get a cab, please.
6: Certainly.
0: Thank you.
5: We're going to be very successful, dear Hilda. Very successful.
6: Are you all right?
0: Yes. Fine. I can really go myself.
6: No trouble.
0: Do you work for Dr. Sattler?
6: In a way. I'm a disciple.
0: Is that what I am?
6: No. You're a student. You're a friend of Grace Hutchins.
0: Yes. Grace introduced me to Dr. Sattler.
6: He is good. You've made a wise decision.
0: I'm looking forward to studying with Dr. Sattler. I want better things for Brad and me. And after I saw what he did for Grace...
6: She is quite an example. There are plenty of cabs on Park Avenue. Oh, there's one. Cab! I'll see you next week, Hilda. Good luck.
0: Thank you.
7: Hildy, what the devil are you doing here?
0: Brad!
7: Who is that dame? What's going on?
0: I never expected... Well... I went to see Dr. Sattler again.
7: I thought you weren't going to mess around with that baloney. This where he lives?
0: Up in the penthouse.
7: Yeah, well, he's got a good neighborhood. I'll say that for him. But you told me...
0: I didn't promise anything, Brad. I said I just wanted to see. Oh, please, please go along with me, Brad. If it starts to hurt us, I'll give it up.
7: I just hope you don't get in too deep to give it up.
5: Empty, Hilda. Empty your mind to nothingness. Whiteness. Let the truth come through.
7: Oh, I'm bushed. Coming to bed, Hildy?
0: No, I'm going to study some more.
7: You were up till 4 this morning. I put up with the crazy idea of getting rid of the mirrors, but this thing's taking all your time.
0: I'm interested. I've got to read through this chapter before my meditation tomorrow.
7: All right, I gotta be up at 6. Working 2 shifts is murder. It sure brings in the dough.
5: You're almost ready, Hilda. The beauty within is coming to the surface, coming out for everyone to see. Soon now, we'll have our heart's desire. Now, I want Georgette to work with you on makeup and posture. We must enhance that natural beauty that's coming out.
0: And I'm really going to be a fashion model?
5: Well, we're trying. One day, dear Hilda, you'll wear more furs and jewels than you could hope for. You'll be the envy of every woman.
7: I don't believe it.
0: You like what you see?
7: Well, you're a knockout, all right. But you sure ain't Hilda.
0: No, of course I am. And then I'm not. Not the old Hilda, anyway.
7: Yeah. Takes some getting used to.
0: Dr. Sattler's method works. Oh, I'm dying to see Grace's reaction.
7: Yeah, you're different, all right. Beautiful. But somehow, Hildy, I...
0: What?
7: Well, I mean, where's my wife?
0: You get used to me, Brad. And just wait till I start making some real money. We'll move out of this dump.
7: This place is okay. Don't get snooty on me now.
0: Hello?
3: Hilda, it's Grace. How are you?
0: Grace, I was going to call you. How about lunch on Monday?
3: Love it. I can spring my surprise.
0: Oh, I was going to do the same thing.
3: Well, how are you making out with Dr. Sattler? Isn't he fabulous?
0: He is. Just wait till you see.
3: Monday at 1?
0: I'll have to make it at 12. Is that okay?
3: Oh, sure.
0: I'll meet you at the Beverly.
3: The Beverly? Well, we are coming up in the world.
0: Grace, over here.
2: Well, I
0: beg your pardon.
2: Grace, it's me, Hilda.
0: Hilda? You're not Hilda.
2: Ah, yes, I'm Hildy, little old Hildy Turner.
0: Why, it's just startling.
2: Now I see it really is you.
0: It's all because of Dr. Satlu.
2: But you said you had a surprise.
0: Oh, yes, but... Oh, honey, after seeing you, mine isn't all that much.
2: What is it?
0: Well, I'm going on tour. Worldwide.
2: Oh, Grace, that is exciting.
0: Well, Dr. Satlu says I should sing to the world.
2: Where are you going?
0: Oh, I don't know yet. The bookings haven't all been worked out, but I'm so excited.
2: I guess we both are.
0: Oh, here comes the waitress. Let's order a big drink and toast Dr. Satlu.
5: You are ready, dear Hilda, to try for a modeling career. Don't you agree, Georgette?
6: The Fisher Agency will take her in a minute.
0: I'm so nervous. Things never bothered me before.
6: And you're starting an exciting new life.
0: I feel like Grace must feel, starting out on a concert tour.
5: Ah, yes. Dear Grace has told you about plans.
0: She said you told her to sing to the world. I think that's nice.
5: And you, dear Hilda, will be admired by the world. Why don't you go home now, get some rest, and be sure to meditate. Georgette will be in touch with you after she sets up the appointment. She'll tell you what to do.
0: All right. I'll try not to be nervous.
6: You'll hear from me, Hilda. She'll make it. She's perfect.
5: Of course she will.
6: She ought to have some fun first.
5: She will, just as Grace has had her fun. Now Grace must get down to serious work.
6: Yes, her tour.
5: Dear Grace is going to sing her heart out.
4: Wouldn't it be grand to be able to get whatever it is you want? Some people do and are happy with it. Others do and find they didn't want it after all. Grace and Hilda are both about to get what they've always wanted. But in their case, it's not quite what they expected. We'll find out just what happens when I return shortly with Act 3. Hilda Turner is on her way to fulfilling her fondest wishes to be glamorous, have an exciting life, furs, jewels. Dr. Satlu and his disciple Georgette have already helped her to a physical transformation. Now she seems on the threshold of a modeling career. Not bad for a girl who only a few months ago was a plain housewife with a job at Hobbs Department Store.
7: Huh? Hildy, that you?
0: Of course. Who were you expecting?
7: I was just catching a couple of winks between shifts.
8: What are you doing home at 3 o'clock? You're supposed to be at work.
0: If you're referring to that insipid little job in that loathsome department store, I am finished with that. I gave them my notice today.
7: Wait a minute. What's with this $5 award stuff?
0: What do you mean?
7: Insipid, loathsome. What the devil do they mean?
0: Don't you understand English?
7: English, yeah, sure. How come the fancy talk all of a sudden, Hildy? Hey, are you all right?
0: Of course.
7: I don't like the look in your eye, Hildy. I think this crazy doctor or whatever he is filling your head with a lot of bull. Dumb talk. Made you quit your job.
0: Oh, Brad, for heaven's sake, I'm starting work next week as a model.
7: A model?
0: At $60 an hour. $75 when I'm better known, they said. I had my interview today, and I got my first assignment. Next Tuesday.
7: Modeling what?
0: Jewelry. For Bradstones. It's a photo session.
7: But there's something here I don't like. You get $60 an hour?
0: Yes, next Tuesday.
7: Over my dead body. I know what goes on in those photo sessions.
0: Oh, Brad, don't be disgusting. They're face and hand shots of jewelry.
7: Come on, Hilda, wake up. This phony medicine man's taking you for a ride.
0: Brad, this is something I've never dared dream about. Me, a fashion model. And now I've got it, and I am going to do it.
7: Yeah, well, this guy says no.
0: And who is this guy? A little cabbie who never made any more than $80.
7: I'm making $100. You just wait a minute, Hildy. We never talked like this to each other before. You never talked like this to anyone. Now, what's happening to you?
0: For the first time in my life, I am going somewhere. Excitement. Glamour. Look.
7: You always look good to me.
0: Oh, Brad, how can you say that? I was a mousy little nothing, and you know it. Now, I'm getting what I want. I'm going to wear fur, diamonds, fine clothes.
8: Oh, boy.
0: Have my hair done every day, and it won't be long before I'll have the money to own those things.
8: That fake's got you thinking crazy. That's what it is, crazy.
0: We'll see who's crazy.
8: Yeah, we'll see. I got to get back to work. And when I'm done, we'll talk this out.
0: Brad, wait.
8: Go feed your birds.
0: Damn the birds. I don't care what he thinks. I'm getting tired of that know-it-all cabbie. Shut up! Huh. That's strange. All the birds are gone but that one.

0: particularly when you go for your first job.
1: Yes, this is Hilda Turner. Oh, you'll have to talk with my agent, Pat Smith at the Fisher Agency. I'm booked pretty solid for the next 2 months, I think. Lunch on Friday? I'd love it. But I think I have a show at the Waldorf. I'll call you back. Stop worrying, darling. My husband works till 1 a.m. Pour some more wine. We have 3 whole hours.
0: You're what?
1: I'm through, Brad. I'm moving off. I don't know why I've stayed as long as this.
0: But honey, I haven't seen anything of you in 3 weeks. But you're still my wife.
1: I'm about to change that, too.
0: What?
1: Don't be stupid, Brad. Can't you see I've outgrown you? You're a small-time hack driver, satisfied with a newspaper and a can of beer. I'm tired of you, and I'm tired of this cheese box we call an apartment. I'm taking a place in Dr. Satlu's building. I'm moving with a whole new crowd.
0: Yeah. Yeah, yeah. That's the whole trouble with you, Dr. Satlu. Well, I'm going to fight him for you.
1: You are stupid. You think you're going to win me like a prize? You're a caveman. You don't even look like one.
0: You're not hurting me. I'm going to Satlu and stop this crazy stuff right now.
1: You can't.
0: Oh, yes, I can. Just watch me.
1: You can't ruin my career. There's nothing you can do.
0: I know where he lives. I picked you up in front of his building. I'm going to kill him.
1: Brad, don't be stupid.
0: If you say that once more, I'll kill you. Now, don't try to stop me. I'm going there now, right now. And you stay here till I get back. I gotta move Hilda out of here. Get her away from New York and her crazy ideas. It was parked between 88 and 89. Yeah, step on it. I'm gonna beat that light. Watch out, you crazy devil!
1: I suppose I should feel something, but I don't. Not a thing.
2: Transposition science gives us the strength to face life's trials.
1: My husband is dead, and I don't feel a thing. Well, I was getting ready to leave him anyway. I was thinking of taking an apartment here in your building.
2: Splendid. We can continue our work. Dear Hilda, that part of your life is over. Think only of yourself, your beauty, your career.
1: Hello, Pat. Hilda. Yes, I know. That's why I'm calling. I can't make it. I'm stiff all over. Must be coming down with the flu. No, you'd better cancel for the next couple of days. Hello, Georgette. Dr. Satlu called for me.
3: Yes, Hilda. He's in the prayer room. Come. You look disturbed. Something wrong?
1: I'm not feeling too well.
2: Ah, Hilda. Come in. I was meditating about you.
1: I haven't been well, Dr. Satlu. I thought it was the flu. Aches, stiffness. It's been all week. Those things usually last only a day or two.
2: Sit down.
1: If I can. So stiff.
2: I have been meditating, dear Hilda, because there's one last thing we must do to ensure your career.
1: Well, I haven't worked for a week because of this flu.
2: It is not the flu, dear Hilda. It's a change in your body, necessary to make sure that your beauty never fades.
1: What do you mean?
2: We are even, dear Hilda. You promised to believe in me, and you did. I promised you beauty, furs, jewels, glamour. We both have what we wanted. You have your heart's desire, and I have your soul.
1: My soul? My soul?
2: Yes. Your soul. I took it from you and put it on your face. And there, dear Hilda, it shall remain forever.
1: I wonder where I am. Strange. I have a feeling people are looking at me. I can just make out the faces. Yes. Yes, there are people behind the glass. And the lights. So odd. I don't feel uncomfortable. But why am I here? I can't remember anything.

0: here, but worse. I don't know where I am. I can't seem to move. Not a muscle. I can't even turn my head. Someone's coming in. Now, maybe I'll know.
1: Why do they want to change the window again? We just dressed this new mannequin yesterday.
2: Ronnie decided the sable and the turquoise didn't go together.
1: I could have told him that in the first place.
2: You can't tell Ronnie anything. When his mind's made up, pull the drapes and let's get going.
1: It was a lot easier when these things were abstract wire shapes. They showed off the styles better, too. These lifelike figures attract too much attention to themselves.
2: This one's sure lifelike. I wonder where Ronnie had it made.
3: When we try to be something we're not, we often end up losing what little we had to begin with. 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We'll warm up when I return shortly. If you're longing for something, be careful how you go about getting it. Trying the easy way out may prove to be a hard road to follow, particularly if you don't know whom you're dealing with. The road to you know where is paved with good intentions, but you know who always seems to be waiting. You never get anything for nothing. Well, there's one exception. Our Mystery Theater plays. 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Our cast included Lois Nettleton, Robert L. Green, Bryna Rayburn, and Nat Polan. 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

0: Come in. Welcome. I'm E.G. Marshall. I have a strange and evil story for you. A story of intrigue and murder. A story of brilliant scheming and double cross. And finally, a shocking surprise. Sound interesting? Philosophers have told us that the desire that remains in the human mind and heart, long after all other desires have turned to ashes, is the lust for money, for gold, for the power it gives.
1: How do you do, sir? May I help you?
2: I wish to arrange for a funeral.
1: I see. This coffin is $5,000.
2: Bigger, better, more expensive. Money is no object.
1: No object. And for the funeral?
2: Big. 20 cars, flowers, music.
1: Oh, very good, sir. Now, may I ask the name of the deceased?
2: Yes, you may ask. But he is not the deceased.
1: Not the deceased?
2: Not yet. You see, I am to be the corpse.
0: Our mystery drama, Goodbye, Benjamin Flack, was written especially for Mystery Theater by Sidney Sloan and stars Howard Da Silva.
3: 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I'll be back shortly with Act One.
0: Guthrie Flack took no pleasure in his luncheon meeting with his attorney, Ramsay Powell, at the expensive restaurant which had been his favorite eating place for many years. He wondered if they would still accept his signature on the check. He was stone broke, and everyone knew it. All his charge accounts had been canceled. His bank had warned him of the dire consequences of writing any more rubber checks. In short, Guthrie Flack had discovered that life was anything but pleasant. How different it had been, he thought, just a few short months before. He worked his way through the diners, ignoring the cold stare of the maitre d', toward the table occupied by Ramsay Powell.
4: Oh, there you are. Sit down, Guthrie, sit down.
2: Thanks, Ramsay. I'm sorry I'm late.
4: Well, I thought you might not come at all.
2: That had occurred to me. Rather unpleasant to have the welcome mat pulled out from under your feet. The look I got from the maitre d' froze the blood in my veins.
4: Well, you do owe them quite a tab.
2: Over 4,000, isn't it?
4: Over 5. They carried you for a long time.
2: When I had it, I spent a lot here.
4: You spent a lot everywhere. I was going over your accounts this morning. The corporation, of course, is bankrupt. Have you any idea what you owe besides that?
2: I know I can't stop you from telling me.
4: Well, your personal indebtedness runs into a neat 6 digits. $105,074.31.
2: That much, huh?
4: And that doesn't include my fee. Or what your ex-wife ran up on farewell presents for herself just before she left the sinking ship.
2: Sinking ship is right. You're the only friend I've got left. No wife, kids, relatives. Not even a dog. Dora took the poodle with her. Good thing. Couldn't even afford the dog food.
4: Tell me what you're going to do, Guthrie.
2: Well, my resume. I'm almost 45. I've been a big shot, a wheeler and dealer since I was 23. I made and lost $12 million, and I'm washed up.
4: Ah, nonsense. Utter nonsense. You're still a young and clever man. You can make a comeback.
2: How? With what? I haven't a dime.
4: Oh, that reminds me. Now that the divorce is final, we'll have to change the beneficiary on that life insurance of yours.
2: Say, I forgot about that. $2 million, isn't it? Any cash value there? I've been paying the premium for years.
4: Well, I checked into that for you. Let's see. I have the figures here with me. Yes. Cash value to you, $107,000 and some change.
2: Just about bail me out of my debts.
4: Well, it's too bad you can't collect on the policy as beneficiary.
2: Yeah, $2 million. That'd give me the kind of stake I need to make a comeback.
4: Well, stop dreaming. Oh, here comes the waiter to take our order.
5: Too bad you can't collect on the policy as beneficiary.
2: I made and lost $12 million.
5: $2 million to the beneficiary. $2 million.
2: I would collect the money if I were dead.
5: How do you do, sir? May I help you?
2: I wish to arrange for a funeral.
5: I see. Now, this coffin is $5,000.
2: Bigger, better, more expensive. Money is no object.
5: No object? May I ask the name of the deceased?
2: Yes, you may. But he is not yet deceased.
5: Not yet? I don't understand.
2: I am to be the corpse. I am preparing for my own funeral. Preparing for my own funeral. Hello?
6: Guthrie?
2: Who is this?
6: Guthrie, are you all right? This is Ramsey Powell.
2: Oh, Ramsey. Why are you trying to sell me a casket?
6: What? What are you saying? Well, you sound groggy.
2: I don't know quite what I'm saying. I took a couple of sleeping pills, and I had a strangest dream.
6: I'm sorry to bother you at this hour, but I've been trying to reach you all day.
2: I've been out.
6: We've got to do something about the life insurance.
2: Yes. Yes, I'd like to collect it myself.
6: You're not making any sense, Guthrie.
2: Well, maybe I am. I had this dream. I was going to die. I was preparing for my own funeral. But don't you see, Ramsey? I can collect my own life insurance. I can be my own beneficiary.
7: What do you want?
2: I'm looking for a Benjamin Flack.
7: No one here by that name.
2: Hey, wait.
7: Get your foot out of the door.
2: Wait, please. You're Ben, aren't you?
7: He ain't here, left.
2: Ben, I've got to speak to you. I'm your cousin.
7: No.
2: Your cousin Guthrie.
7: No.
2: The last time I heard from you was 6 years ago. You called me and asked me for money, right?
7: You didn't give it to me. I needed it.
2: Look, open the door. I want to talk to you.
7: You got any money with you?
2: Plenty, but not with me.
7: Come in. You got something to drink, Annie?
2: No.
7: I'm dying for a drink. I got the shakes.
2: I'll buy you what you want, but you got to listen first.
7: I'll make it fast.
2: How would you like to split $2 million?
7: You crazy. I'm a wino, a drunk, a black sheep of the family, but I ain't a thief.
2: If you inherited it, would you call that stealing?
7: Who's going to leave me that kind of cash? That's almost funny. Me inherit. Family wouldn't even admit I existed for the last 10, 15 years.
2: I'm going to leave it to you, Ben. I have a big policy. You're going to be my heir. $2 million. You're the only relative I've got.
7: What kind of game are you playing with me? You're a lot healthier than I am. You'll outlive me by 20 years.
2: I don't intend to. I'm going to let them think I'm dead. You as my heir will collect $2 million, which we will split 50-50.
7: You figure you're going to disappear, play dead, and I'm going to get the big bread, huh?
2: That's right.
7: Well, maybe I'm not very smart, but I know that you've got to be gone for 7 years before you are legally dead.
2: Right.
7: And we have to wait 7 years.
2: I've got plans to take care of that long wait. Plans to shorten it considerably. But first, we're going to put you back on your feet. Get you straightened out, some decent clothing, medical attention. And by the way, you need a dentist.
7: What?
2: Need a lot of work on your teeth.
7: Yeah. Give me a lot of trouble.
2: Well, that'll be our first step to get your teeth taken care of. You don't realize how important that is.
8: Hello?
9: Hello, Ramsey.
8: Guthrie. Good Lord, where have you been? I've been trying to reach you. The phone at your apartment was cut off.
9: I had to give up the apartment. Too much rent.
8: Oh, well, where are you?
9: I'm calling from Ferndale. I'm staying in the little shack in the woods.
8: But that belongs to Dora. You gave it to her as an anniversary present the first year you were married.
9: Well, Dora's in Europe. I have a key.
8: She won't like that when she finds out.
9: We won't be here when she gets back.
8: We?
9: My cousin Benjamin is staying with me here.
4: I never knew you had a cousin. You said you had no relatives.
9: Well, family didn't like to talk about it. Ben never brought much honor to the family name.
4: I see.
9: No, you don't see. I can tell by the way you said that you're puzzled.
4: Well, as a matter of fact, I am, but having known you all these years, I've come to expect...
9: The unexpected?
4: Yes.
9: Well, you said I needed a new beneficiary for my $2 million insurance policy. I have one. My cousin, Benjamin Flack. I just signed the form, put it in the mail. Any objections?
4: No, none. Just what have you got on your mind, Guthrie?
9: On my mind? I don't understand.
4: I think you do. I must warn you that fraud is a very serious crime.
9: Just remember, Ramsey, you are my attorney, and the conversation between attorney and client is privileged, confidential, not to be repeated.
4: What about the attorney's personal thoughts?
9: I can't keep you from thinking, Ramsey, but your thinking had better not be put into words.

0: dear cousin Guthrie. Beautiful day, isn't it?
1: You took your time about getting back here.
0: Well, after the dentist, I felt rotten. I thought he was going to drill right through my jaw.
1: So after you left him, you went looking for a little liquid refreshment.
0: Right. I even had one or two nips to brace me for the pain before I went in.
1: I see. What else you do in town?
0: Say, that reminds me. Why did I have to give your name to the dentist? Pretend I was you?
1: Did you give him my name?
0: Yeah, because you told me to. Why?
1: Well, you see, my credit is still good out here. They don't know how broke I am.
0: So?
1: Well, I figured if you used my name, they wouldn't know you and ask for cash. We're a little short of cash, as you know.
0: What about the old car? Why don't we sell that? We need cash.
1: It isn't mine. It's Dora's.
0: Uh-huh. Say, you want to know something?
1: What?
0: I just thought of it. You and me look very much alike. Look in the mirror. Come on. Stand next to me. Look. Don't we?
1: Yeah, well, we're about the same age.
0: Oh, 6 months. I'm almost 6 months older than you are.
1: Yeah, I remember.
0: Hair the same color?
1: I've got a little more than you.
0: No, you haven't. Say, you know, I just remember something. Your mother and my mother, they used to call us the twin cousins when we were kids.
1: I don't remember that.
0: Oh, sure, sure. My mother used to say to me, we're going to visit your twin cousins. She always called you that.
1: Yeah, well, maybe she did. I don't remember.
0: Oh, she did. She did. They're dead now. All of them dead. Except us.
1: You're getting too gloomy. Stop talking about the dead.
0: Yeah, you're right, Cousin Guthrie. I'm going to cheer me up with a drink. Yep. You and me look very much alike. I notice you're even parting your hair on the right side now.
1: I always parted it on the right.
0: Oh, no, no. You wore it straight back.
1: Maybe I did. I don't remember.
0: Well, I do.
1: By the way, I've been having a little trouble with a filling in one of my back teeth. A dentist any good?
0: Oh, great. Just great. G-R-A-T-E. Going to see him yourself?
1: Yeah, I think I'll go tomorrow.
0: Well, who are you going to tell him you are? Me?
1: Not a bad idea. I'll be Benjamin Flack, recommended by my cousin Guthrie Flack.
0: Yeah. You know, somehow or other, I don't like the sound of that.
1: It's all part of the plan, Ben. You're going to collect $2 million.
0: When you're dead.
1: When they think I'm dead.
0: How are you going to make them think you're dead?
1: I don't know yet. You still have to work that out.
0: You got to find a body to have real proof. You know what I think?
1: No, what do you think?
0: I think you already have that all worked out.
1: I wish I did.
0: What if you became me? Like you're trying already. Changing the way you comb your hair?
1: No. Don't talk nonsense.
0: Nonsense, huh? Look, you become me, Ben Flack. I become you. Now I'm Guthrie Flack. And I died. So you're now Ben Flack. You collect your own insurance, and I get nothing. You know why? I'm dead. You killed me.
1: Do you think I'd...
0: For $2 million, oh, yeah. So would I.
1: You got it all figured out.
0: And I should have guessed it from the beginning. Cousin... I was slated to become the corpse to get you the insurance money.
1: That's very clever of you to work it all out. What are you going to do now? Yell for the police?
0: Oh, no, no. Cousin, we're going to go ahead with your plan. But with different results.
2: You are going to be the jet one. Ben, stop! Stop!
0: I'll kill you.
2: No, you won't.
1: Ben, good Lord, I've killed him.
3: So Guthrie Flack's diabolic plan succeeded. The one item in his deliberations that had made him hesitate was now accomplished. He had to murder his cousin so he could assume his cousin's identity and collect his own insurance. But is the road ahead open and clear of all obstacles? What will Guthrie Flack discover when he tries to put his hands on his insurance money? I will return in a moment with Act Two. Guthrie Flack, in a cool, orderly way, set about establishing the accident that was to be reported to the police. He exchanged clothes with his dead cousin, careful to leave all of his, Guthrie's, identification in the pockets of the dead man. Then, putting Ben's body in the old car, he drove to a spot on the edge of a steep embankment, set the car in drive with the dead man at the wheel. With a stick, he jammed the gas, sent the car crashing.
1: Hello, police. I just witnessed an accident. I was driving on Route 43B about 10 minutes ago. I saw this car ahead of me weaving all over the road. Man must have been sick or drunk. Then he crashed through the guardrail. Car went down an embankment. Exploded. I couldn't do anything for him. I called as soon as I could get to a phone. Just a minute.
2: Police.
1: Anything wrong, officer?
2: Well, there's been a bad accident. A man killed. The car was traced.
1: Killed?
2: Burned in the crash. We were able to find some identification. Do you know a Guthrie Flack?
1: Guthrie? He's my cousin.
2: Your name?
1: Ben. Benjamin Flack. I was staying with him here.
2: I see. Well, would you mind coming with me to make identification?
1: No. So soon as I get my clothes on here, I've been asleep. Mr. Ramsey Powell?
4: Yes. Come in, Mr.
1: Flack. Benjamin Flack.
4: Sit down, Mr. Flack. Pardon me for staring. You look so much like your late cousin.
1: Yeah, we used to be called the twin cousins. Actually, I'm somewhat older than my cousin was.
4: Unbelievable. You're so much like him.
1: Oh, yeah. You wrote that you wanted to see me, Mr. Ramsey.
4: Powell. My first name is Ramsey.
1: Oh.
4: Yes, I am the executor of your late cousin's estate. You're his only heir.
1: Estate? I thought he was broke. That's what he told me. He said he lost everything and he owed money.
4: That is correct. His estate owes over $100,000.
1: I sure don't want to inherit his debts. So if you don't mind, I'll be going.
4: Well, there is an insurance policy. You are the beneficiary.
1: Oh, how much?
4: $2 million.
1: Two million?
4: My congratulations. You're a very lucky man, Benjamin Flack.
5: Mr. Flack, Mr. Benjamin Flack.
1: Yeah, that's right.
5: May I introduce myself? I'm Gloria Danners. I'm an investigator for 50 States Insurance Company.
1: Oh, yeah. You're the young lady who called yesterday, aren't you?
5: Yes. May I come in?
1: Please. Sit down, won't you?
5: I prefer to stand, thank you. I don't have much to ask you. The late Guthrie Flack was your cousin?
1: Yeah, the first cousin on my father's side, yeah.
5: I understand you'd not seen each other for many years.
1: That's right.
5: He wasn't very friendly to you.
1: No. As a matter of fact, no one in the family cared for me. I was the black sheep, so to speak. Something of a drunk, I suppose.
5: Well, I didn't intend to...
1: Embarrass me? I'm sure you knew all about me.
5: Well, you must understand that the questions I'm asking are just routine.
1: Well, why are you asking them then, Miss...
5: Danners, Gloria Danners.
1: I've got a great idea, Miss Danners. Why don't we go out, find a nice quiet place where the food is good, and there you can ask me all about the unsavory story of my life. What do you say?
5: Well,
1: If you don't come, the interview ends right now. Well, now that we've ordered our dinner, I'll give you just 30 seconds to ask me the rest of your routine questions.
5: 30 seconds? Did I show you the list requested by the company?
1: No, and don't do it now and spoil my appetite.
5: You must answer them, Mr. Flack. You want to collect the money, don't you?
1: Very badly. I'm tired of rubbing a nickel and a dime together in my pocket.
5: Perhaps it was a mistake taking me to a place like this. It must be very expensive.
1: Oh, I had a little money stashed away, hidden from my creditors, I mean.
5: Creditors?
1: Oh, well, everyone has creditors. Especially heavy drinkers like me.
5: I think your drinking is quite moderate, Mr. Flack. One cocktail since we've been here?
1: Well, I've decided that since I'm going to be a very rich man, I'd stop trying to ruin my liver.
5: Oh?
1: Well, now that I have something to live for.
5: The inheritance?
1: Yeah. Any question? Am I not getting it?
5: No, none that I can think of. But if you didn't get it...
1: Why should I not get it? My cousin Guthrie died. I was his beneficiary, so his insurance goes to me.
5: No, you misunderstand. I was merely asking, what would happen to you if you didn't get it?
1: Happen? It would be the end of the world for me, Mrs. Danners.
5: My married name isn't Danners, Mr. Flack. I took my maiden name back.
1: Oh. Well, I've got a good idea now how we can avoid the formality of this insurance business of yours. My name is Benjamin. My friends call me Ben. According to your card, your name is Gloria. May I call you that?
5: Of course, Ben.
4: Well, come in, Mr. Flack. Sit down, won't you?
1: Sure, Ramsey. I mean, Mr. Powell. Confusing when you got a name like that. First name and last name sounding like the last name. You know what I mean?
4: Yes. Common mistake. You may call me Ramsey, if you like. Your late cousin Guthrie did.
1: You worked for... You know Guthrie for quite a while, huh?
4: Ooh, period of over 20 years. He was more than a client to me. I thought of him as my friend.
1: Yeah, I can imagine.
4: I miss him, Mr. Flack. Your cousin was a very interesting man with a very exciting imagination.
1: Yeah? I didn't know him too well when he was way up there. I only got to know him the last few weeks of his life.
4: Do you know why he sought you out, Mr. Flack?
1: No. I hadn't seen him for 5-6 years, and then...
4: Please. Why don't we drop all this nonsense? This play-acting, Guthrie?
1: What? What'd you call me?
4: I called you Guthrie.
1: Oh, yeah. Yeah, we do look alike, huh?
4: Yes, I know. Twin cousins. Well, let's drop all that, Guthrie. You told me too much about your plans to think you can fool me now.
1: I don't understand you, Mr. Powell. I think I'll go now.
4: Very well, if you're intent on continuing this charade.
1: A good day, Mr. Powell.
4: Wait. Shut that door unless you want my secretary to hear what I'm going to say.
1: Go on.
4: I want you to know that the insurance company is not going to be too easy to manage. $2 million is a lot of money. I'm not going to hand over that kind of money without an investigation in depth.
1: Well?
4: They've had an autopsy performed on the body of the victim.
1: What did they find?
4: Not very much. When the car crashed over the embankment and burned, most identifiable characteristics of the dead man were obliterated.
1: Then they can't prove who the dead man was.
4: They have one solid proof. Only the man's teeth gave any clue to his identity. Don't you think that fortunate?
1: And it was Guthrie Flack.
4: It was Guthrie Flack. Or so the dentist who had worked on the victim just the day before the accident testified at the coroner's inquest.
1: Well?
4: I don't believe the dentist was correct.
1: You think he was bought off?
4: No, I think he was deceived by a very clever man. You.
1: Mr. Powell, I'm doing my best to control my temper and answer your accusations. First, I would like to point out that Guthrie owed you a considerable amount of money, right?
4: Yes. What's that got to do with the question in hand?
1: A great deal. If I am really Guthrie, then the dead man is Ben. Do you follow?
4: Go on.
1: Guthrie, if he is alive, has no market value. He's broke. He owes over $100,000, right?
4: That's correct.
1: I am Benjamin Flack, Mr. Powell. I, as the beneficiary of my cousin's policy, intend to pay all his debts in full. All his legal fees and obligations.
4: Is this in the nature of a bribe?
1: Just a statement of my intentions, Mr. Powell.
4: Yes. I'm an old man. I've done very well in my profession. I don't need any more money. I have no use for it. If you think you can influence me...
1: Damn it, Powell. I'm still young. I want to live. I want the things money can buy, and I want the money. And no one is going to stop me.
4: It's truly amazing, Mr. Flack.
1: What is?
4: The way you resemble the late Guthrie Flack. You've even taken over his manner, his drive, his arrogance, his ego. If you are in truth Benjamin Flack, there's been the most incredible transference of character.
1: And what are you going to do, Mr. Powell?
4: I don't quite know. I shall have to take the matter up with my conscience. I would advise you to do the same.
3: Conscience? Does a man like Guthrie Flack have a conscience? There can be no doubt in his mind that Ramsey Powell sees through the deception. What does a man in his dilemma do? Does he confess? Does he run? Be assured, Guthrie will not confess, and he will not run. It isn't in his nature to surrender. I'll be back in a moment with Act Three. Guthrie Flack's well-laid plans are beginning to come apart. He is still relying on his old friendship with Ramsey Powell to keep him from talking. Also, he has another ace up his sleeve.

0: since I found out about the inheritance.
1: Then your argument was about money, hmm?
0: Well, not quite an argument, but it was about money.
1: Perhaps I can help.
0: How?
1: Perhaps I can persuade the company to advance you some on account.
0: You could?
1: Well, I can try.
0: If they would be willing to do that, it'd mean that they were satisfied that everything was okay with my claim.
1: Not exactly.
0: What does that mean?
1: Well, they were trying to contact Guthrie Flack's wife.
0: Ex-wife? They were divorced. She has no claim on the policy. She was dropped as beneficiary at the time, replaced by me.
1: And the company thinks she may want to contest it in the courts. Say that you put undue stress on Guthrie Flack to get him to name you as his heir.
0: Oh, that's a lot of malarkey, Gloria. The divorce was final.
1: She can still go to the law.
0: Well, let her. She hasn't got a leg to stand on.
1: No, I agree with you.
0: You do?
1: Mm-hmm. The form to change the beneficiary is in perfect order, notarized, and the signature attested to by Mr. Powell.
0: So they're dropping that idea of bringing her back, huh?
1: Well, I haven't definitely said so, but I think they will.
0: Then the road is clear. No obstacles. And I have you to thank for it, Gloria.
1: Oh, I was only doing my job, Ben. It's my duty as an employee of 50 States Insurance to see that claims get processed quickly and economically. It would cost quite a bit to bring Guthrie Flack's ex-wife back. And actually, what she wants to do about the matter legally is her own personal problem.
0: Not the company's.
1: Definitely. However, there is something else they want from you. More proof that you really are the man you say you are.
0: Proof? I've produced papers, documents. Not much, but it's all I've got.
1: They want Benjamin Flack's fingerprints.
0: Fingerprints?
1: Well, surely you must have some official record of your fingerprints.
0: No, I don't. I was never in the service, refused for medical reasons, never in the government job, never arrested for anything more serious than drunkenness.
1: Well, you might have difficulty in establishing your identity. Mr. Powell, your attorney, assured the company that you could produce fingerprints.
0: How could he say that? He doesn't know.
1: Well, don't be angry with me, Ben.
0: I'm not. I'm sorry, Gloria.
1: There's something else you should know.
0: What?
1: Your wife, Mrs. Benjamin Flack, has been found. Your estranged wife.
0: Wife?
1: She is coming back here to identify you.
0: Coming back? Whose idea was that? Yours?
1: Oh, it was your attorney who suggested it. Ramsey Powell. He said he thought it would be the quickest way to bring matters to a conclusion. And I think he's right. Don't you, Ben?
0: I've been on this phone trying to reach him for 2 days. When will he be back? Well, how ill is he? This is important. I'm a client of his. A serious matter has come up, and I must... Yes, I've tried him at home, but his servant or nurse or whatever tells me that he can't speak to me. Well, I'm sorry to have taken up so much of your valuable time.
2: Henry. Oh, dear. He said he was going out for a while. All right. I'm coming.
0: I've been trying to reach you for 2 days, Ramsey.
2: Oh, Mr. Flack, I'm sorry, but I'm not well enough to talk to you.
0: You damn well better make the effort. I've got to talk to you.
2: I've been ill, quite ill, my heart.
0: You've really decided to cut me down, haven't you?
2: I don't know what you mean.
0: It was your suggestion to have Mrs. Benjamin Flack brought here to identify me.
2: I thought it would expedite matters.
0: You thought it would put the finish to my plans. That's what you wanted to do. As my attorney, you couldn't accuse me. You couldn't violate the confidentiality of client and attorney. But you could get me by bringing her here to identify me.
2: Mr. Flack, why should having your estranged wife here upset your plans?
0: Okay, Ramsey, let's cut out the pretense. You know I'm Guthrie. You've known it all along.
2: Yes.
0: You know what'll happen when Ben Flack's wife sees me?
2: Yes. What is the old expression? The jig will be up.
0: You're going to keep that from happening.
2: How? They've already sent for her.
0: You're going to say that I am really Ben Flack, no matter what she says.
2: I can't help you, Guthrie. You've committed murder. Cold-blooded, premeditated murder. And for what? For money.
0: No, you got it wrong. It was self-defense.
2: Well, however it happened, you committed murder. You planned to

0: Kill him, and you succeeded.
1: If you turn away from me, Ramsay, I'm finished. What can I do?
0: If you can pray, if you have a God, pray for forgiveness.
1: No, listen, Ramsay, please. You've got to help me. For all the years we've known each other...
0: For all the years. But actually, Guthrie, I haven't really known you at all. Not at all. You're not the man my heart. Guthrie, the pills. In the top drawer of that desk. Get them quickly.
1: This what you mean?
0: Yes. Give them to me.
1: If I do...
0: Guthrie, please. I can't bargain with you. I'm dying. Please give me the pills.
1: Get them yourself.
2: Come in, Ben.
1: Your secretary told me to go right in.
2: Yes. She's here. Your wife.
1: So she's here?
2: Mm-hmm.
1: I don't really care... Well, I mean, it's got to be a bit awkward.
2: Oh, not at all. It's a simple matter. She identifies you as Benjamin Flack, and the company pays you the money.
1: Well, what if she doesn't make positive identification?
2: Well, why shouldn't she, Ben? A wife should be able to say almost immediately...
1: Well, it's been 5 years, Gloria. A person changes in 5 years. Ages, hair turns...
2: Well, I'm going to send her in alone. You two must have a lot to say to each other after all that time. If you still want to stay together, all well and good. If not, you must make arrangements. When you're ready for me, I'll come back and we can get the business end finalized in minutes. Okay?
1: I guess so.
2: I'll send her in. Hello, Ben.
1: Gloria, you're back. What happened? Where is she?
2: Well, she's here. Look at me, Ben. Don't you recognize me?
1: No, you're Gloria Danners from the... What is this, a game?
2: I didn't tell you my married name, did I? It's Mrs. Benjamin Flack.
1: No. It's a lie, a trick. This has all been set up to trap me.
2: You trapped yourself. You never really knew Ben's wife. And that's who I am.
1: I'm getting out of here. I'll see my lawyer. He'll take
2: Your lawyer
1: care.
2: Is dead, Guthrie. Didn't you see the papers this morning?
1: Okay, Gloria. You outfoxed me. You're a clever woman, very clever. But I would like to point out a few facts that I think will make sense to you.
2: Does this concern me?
1: It does.
2: Let's have it.
1: Ben is dead.
2: You killed him.
1: In self-defense. But what difference does that make? I couldn't prove it. Now I am Ben Flack. I have assumed his identity, and we'll get the $2 million insurance money.
2: You said it concerned me.
1: Half of that is yours, Gloria. I will give you a paper assigning half to you...
2: If
1: you definitely identify me as Benjamin Flack.
2: And if I say no, that you are Guthrie Flack, masquerading as my husband, whom you have murdered...
1: Then I shall go to trial for his murder, be convicted, it's an open and shut case, and spend the rest of my life behind bars.
2: Well...
1: But you're too smart to do that, Gloria.
2: Why?
1: Because the entire $2 million will be lost to me and to you. Now, here's the deal. If you say I am Ben, if you identify me as Ben, you will get $1 million. Just a simple, direct sentence. Yes, that is my husband, Benjamin Flack, the beneficiary of the late Guthrie Flack.
2: You have it all worked out, and quickly, too. I can see how you made all your money.
1: And lost it, Gloria. This is my last chance to get back. And it means a life of ease, of luxury for you. $1 million for you.
2: No deal, Guthrie.
1: You'd throw away $1 million?
2: Yes. Because I want it all. I won't share.
1: But you can't get it. If you refuse me, if you intend to expose me as a fraud, a murderer, you won't get anything. Guthrie Flack will still be alive, therefore, no beneficiary.
2: No, you are wrong. I will identify you as Ben. And you will give me all the inheritance. And do you know why?
1: You'll turn me in if I don't. So what? It's your word against mine.
2: No, my side is stronger. The insurance company knows I am Mrs. Benjamin Flack. That's why they hired me. To find out if you were an imposter. And what's more, I've just recorded our... entire conversation just for my own protection. Very incriminating.
1: Recorded?
2: So, if I use the tape, you will stand trial for murder. I shall not use the tape unless you force me to.
1: I see.
2: Just one more thing before I positively identify you as Ben Flack. This paper. It turns the entire inheritance over to me. Would you please sign it?
1: Do I have a choice now?
2: None. And now, goodbye, Benjamin Flack.
3: The tables have been turned. The cheaters have been cheated. Guthrie's punishment is to him even greater than if a court of law had sentenced him to life imprisonment. It is not in his nature to accept defeat and poverty, and that is all he has. In the final analysis, Guthrie Flack actually killed himself. Guthrie is officially dead, and a Ben Flack in his body haunts the streets of Skid Row asking for a handout. I'll be back in a moment. One last word about our story. What now happens to Gloria? Is the $2 million she will receive free from sweaty sordidness? After all, she was also guilty of perpetrating a fraud. Ramsey Powell told Guthrie to consult his conscience. Perhaps a bit of soul searching might change Gloria. But that is another story. Our cast included Howard Da Silva, Joan Lovejoy, Court Benson, and Ralph Bell. The entire production was under the direction of Hyman Brown. And now, a preview of our next tale.
4: With envy and anger, an evil spirit endured the din of revel until the fiend of hell, Grendel the monster mighty, in moorland living, in fen and fastness, stirred.
5: Who is Grendel, Dash?
4: A monster child of the sea hag, hater of Beowulf and his thanes.
5: I know. But who is Grendel now? Who is the monster you dream of?
4: He is a demon, full of hate, waiting to spring upon the innocent.
5: Who is he in your life?
4: He is no one. He cannot be. He is no.
3: 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Until next time, pleasant dreams.

Coming down from Mount Rainier, my evening muse. Down from the mountain late last night. Welcoming songs, smiling faces. What a sight. Proud of my fellow climbers who climbed high or low. We all had that great achievement glow. Found a sleeping spot, unpacked a bit. Headlights shining, place well lit. The dinner call comes, we rush to eat. A plate full of scrumptious with very little meat. Strawberry shortcake to top off our meal. Seconds, anyone? No big deal. Then comes Richard, our Native American owner of the land. To teach true history, I hope we all understand that this land belongs to Native Americans, and we, the others, are just immigrants from foreign lands. Some came on boats or ships of their own free will. Others were captured, forced, mistreated, and used to pay the white man's bill. Richard shared stories that set us on edge about spirits and stick people who may push us over the ledge or protect us from the evil that lurks in the dark. Yes, both good and bad are in this park. So we cleaned up and hurried off to bed, a bunch of tired climbers who were well-fed. Concerned now about how to suppress bodily functions, which may force us to get up and use the A-frame junction called the loo. Clustered together, now more tightly, now not a joke to take lightly, because if Richard says they're here, we know it's true, and again thoughts of that damn loo. All through the night, strange sounds abound. The creak of a tree, yes, every sound. Reminds us all of the stories we had heard, that not everything up in the tree sings like a bird. I thought back to my high school English literature class, and as I struggled to sleep, I quoted William Shakespeare from his Midnight Summer's Dream. For in the night, imagining some fear, how easily is a bush supposed a bear? I was happy to recall those longtime words, and tried not to be afraid from all I earlier heard. The best part of the night was the comforting sounds from my fellow climbers as they snored. And I knew that even if that snort was from a grizzly bear, I would die in peace because William said I could pretend and have no fear. The mountain is our backdrop as we rest at his feet, and I will be happy to see daylight and the sunrise we will meet.

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1: Yes! They told me it could not be done. The fools! I have designed it. It can be done! It's so simple. Three parts electronic music. One part variety show. 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
3: I'm Abigail Riscado Perez reading Neighbor for Street Psalms Between Rocks and Hard Places. The City Rock Collection, an installation, boulders in a nest of rose bushes and thorn shrub, appears in the usual grassy patches, once held down by crows and cackling human bodies, fidgeting with rolling papers and radio dials, wrapping in the respite of sunshine and branches, the silhouette an echo of Cascadian skyline falling and rising in curves and points at flashes of mockery, a landscape crushed by the albatross landing of stones thrown at the already stoned. A traveling carnival of attempt interrupts the green horizon in tragic monument to misspent intent. From amidst the parable of bramble on edge rises an idea. We are all rolling and smoking and high, looking down on smokestack and barge. The whole story tells itself. Our reflection in the signs of the deaf economy, an unyielding and aloof parabola, obvious in the geography of rocks and hard-won graces.

0: cry.
1: I don't need no tranquilization. 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

I got your address from the phone book in the library. Wandered in, looked you up, and you were there. Weird that you've been living maybe 2 miles away for the best part of 20 years. You must be what, in your early 40s now? If I remember, you were born in June. Or was it May? Eisenhower was the president, although it...

0: Ventura? You still going with...
1: No, that's not fair. I know I haven't been the very best of dads. I'll hold my hand up there. But the reason that I'm writing is I'd like for us to meet. Get a little daughter-dad action going soon. We could put things behind us, eat some pizza, drink some beer.

But I don't want to talk about any of that bad stuff. Why I missed out on your wedding and your high school graduation. I'd like to explain, but I can't. So let's keep things neutral. Stick to topics that won't bug us. How about this? Let's choose a book and we'll read it before we meet. Then we can sit down in a restaurant, have a look at the menu, and talk about it while we eat. See, if we never had a problem, then that's what life would be like. Easy, uncomplicated, cool. So let's just pretend that the past didn't happen. I don't really like thrillers as well. I don't want to know if I've got grandchildren. No need to tell me where I went wrong. I don't want to know what happened in your 30s. You want to try Cold Mountain? Or is that too long?

brothers and sisters, I ask you to look at him. Does he have the marks? Do you see them?

She was underwater. In the shadows. Was it there? Was it not? I stepped back. A veil in front of my eyes. The water was still. And so was she. I dove in with so little breath. In truth, I knew. I was too late for death. I had one chance. I grasped her arm and floated upwards, wanting to stay below in the warm, forgiving waters. What have you done? I screamed to the stars. Then over to the shallow edge. She was face down, smaller, and more vulnerable than in life. Her curls wet around her ears and neck, her dear profile at peace at last. A finger in her throat sounded a click. Her body still and blue. Is this what death looks like? My love was supposed to protect her. It didn't. My love was supposed to heal her. It didn't. You had said, don't leave me. And I begged you not to leave me. We did.

0: Come in. Welcome. I'm E.G. Marshall. Woman, said the German philosopher, was God's second mistake. And therefore, the implication should be clear. If the good Lord himself could be mistaken about women, what chance have we mere mortal men? But it was the Irish poet who said it more gracefully. My only books were woman's looks, and follies all they taught me. For the next hour, our subject is woman, and equal parts, folly and wisdom.
1: Rachel, Rachel, wake up, Rachel.
2: I must have been asleep.
1: Rachel.
2: Whose voice is that?
1: Rachel, have you forgotten me already?
2: Isaac.
1: Yes.
2: But they killed you. I saw them kill you.
1: I've come back to you.
2: Then it's a mistake. You didn't die.
1: No, it wasn't a mistake. I died. I did die.
0: Mystery drama, Queen of the Deadly Night, was written especially for the Mystery Theater by Sam Dan and stars Marion Seldes. 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I'll be back shortly with Act One.
3: 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What makes all this interesting is that it belongs to a full-size six-passenger Buick, the 1977 LeSabre Sport Coupe. You'll have to drive it to believe it.
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4: This message has been brought to you by this station, the Advertising Council and the National Council on the Aging.
5: Thank you.
6: Think about it. Is your fire extinguisher within easy reach? And do you really know how to use it? Last year, over 2.5 million kitchen fire victims wished they had thought about it. Unfortunately, many small fires that start here in the kitchen turn into devastating blazes. Underwriters Laboratories field engineer Ray McNabb says that's because people try to fight kitchen fires with water.
7: Cooking fires caused by fat, oil, or grease should be smothered, not soaked.
6: The best way to smother a fire is with a fire extinguisher. Only problem is, most folks hide their extinguishers.
7: They serve no purpose hidden in a closet or in an area where a fire may start, like above a stove. 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
6: Remember, get everyone outside, call the fire department, start your extinguisher, and
7: aim the nozzle at the base of the fire, sweeping from side to side, and watch out for a reflash.
6: Think about it. A public service from UL and this station.
0: We are deep in the Dark Ages. It has been 500 years since the civilization of the Roman Empire has been blotted out. It will be 500 more till the world will awaken to the light of the Renaissance. The year 900. A bad time to be weak or poor or a woman, especially a woman. And our tale concerns a woman. Her name was Rachel. She lived in Clairvaux, a tiny village near Paris, which wasn't much bigger than a village itself in those days. She was, of all things, a writer. She compiled stories and legends of those faraway, long-ago medieval times. And like all good writers, she made herself the central character of all of them.
8: Marshall, daughter of Asher Ben C of Clairvaux, in the land of the Franks. I have traveled the face of this earth, and I am a very old woman now. And I have come back here to be buried with my ancestors. I have been a slave, and I have been a queen. And I have found good points in each. I've been away for many years. No one even remembers why I left. I'm not even sure they know who I am. But the rabbi and his wife shelter me out of the goodness of their hearts. Poor folk, they have little enough as it is. And yet, it could have been so different. So different. I write this chronicle to show how different the world could have been. And so, I shall go back many years to when I was a young girl in my father's house here in Clairvaux.
9: Rachel?
2: Yes, Father?
9: Isaac is here.
2: Isaac here? No. But doesn't he know it's bad luck to see one's bride before the ceremony on the wedding day?
9: You'd better talk with him, my dear.
2: Something's wrong.
9: Well...
2: What is it?
9: Oh, nothing, I hope. That is, I hope it's nothing more than the natural feeling of apprehension that so many young men feel on their wedding day.
2: Father, something's the matter.
9: Well, I just thought I'd come in here to prepare you for... Well, you'll just have to be patient with him. Isaac, please come in here. Now remember, child, he needs understanding.
2: Isaac?
10: Hello, Rachel.
9: I know that you both will excuse me.
2: What is it, Isaac?
10: I don't think we should get married.
2: Or are you... Are you trying to say you don't love me?
10: No. I love you.
2: Well, then...
10: Rachel, have we the right to marry? To bring children into the world? Well, this world?
2: Isaac, this is the only world there is.
10: You know how difficult, how dangerous life is for us.
2: Yes?
10: If only we could fight back.
2: We're too few. We're weak.
10: I know. I know. It's only... Oh, Rachel. I was not born to be a scholar like my father, or a doctor like your father, or a craftsman. I have no skill with copper or silver or gold. I was meant to be a soldier.
2: A soldier?
10: Yes, I have skill with the sword and the bow.
2: But you cannot be a soldier. The law... The law even forbids you to carry arms.
10: I know.
2: You must submit to whatever the Lord has in store for you.
10: Yes. But why did the Lord give me such an appetite for fighting and no way to satisfy it?
2: Well, suppose you were committed to become a soldier. You speak of how uncertain life is now. Imagine how almost everybody in the army dies in the war.
10: At least you die fighting.
2: Well, is that so important?
10: Yes, it is. To me.
2: Well, I still want us to be married, Isaac.
10: Then, Rachel, we shall be married tonight.
2: I still want us to be married, Isaac. With those words, I condemned him to death. I pronounced the sentence of doom on my beloved. And I changed the course of my entire life. Had I not insisted on marriage, I might never have left the village of Clairvaux. Well, there's no point in thinking about that. After Isaac had left, my father came back into the room.
9: And what have you decided, my child?
2: We will be married. But, Father, is it the wise course?
9: It is the only course. Our mission is to survive.
2: Father, I'm afraid. Afraid for Isaac. He has a quick temper.
9: It's true. He refuses to be humble.
2: And it's because he has too much strength.
9: Oh, no, child. He hasn't strength enough. Anyone can strike out in anger.
2: Oh, Father, if only...
9: Yes?
2: I was about to say something silly. I was going to say, if only there was a land where our people could walk tall and straight.
9: No one walks tall and straight anywhere, except for a few nobles.
2: Father,
8: Who are the Khazars?
9: Why?
8: Well, I read of them in one of your books.
9: It is a kingdom. A Jewish kingdom.
8: Where?
9: No one can be sure. Some say Persia, some say Turkey.
8: A kingdom. A realm.
9: Well, perhaps it's only a fable.
8: But think how wonderful it would be, Father.
9: Rachel, in the first place, there is no way of getting there. In the second, it probably doesn't even exist. And now you must help your mother prepare food for the wedding feast.
8: Oh, yes, the wedding feast. I don't like to think about it, but if I'm going to tell my story, I must tell everything. All of us, everyone in our tiny community, had gathered in the courtyard of my father's house. Torches made the scene as bright as day. And Isaac and I were married under the stars. And there was much happiness and laughter and drinking of wine. When suddenly there was a thunder of approaching hooves. And the lord of the castle, Count Ranulf himself, at the head of the troop of his horsemen, came upon the scene. Everything became quiet. So quiet, it could have been the stillness of death. Finally, my father stepped forward.
9: Greetings to your highness, Count Ranulf.
11: I see you heathen dogs are feasting. What is the occasion? Ah, a wedding. Why was I not informed?
9: Well, your highness...
11: No, this will not do. It will not do at all. And the bride, I see the bride. A rather good-looking girl at that.
9: Your highness, members of our community are permitted to marry if we secure the authorization of the bishop.
11: Bother the bishop!
9: But we have not violated any of the restrictions that are placed upon
11: to our... To think I almost missed this. A cup of wine, dog?
9: Oh, yes, yes, your highness.
11: And I was wondering how I should spend the evening. I shall have a most enjoyable night. Ludwig, a horse for the bride.
8: But your highness, where are we?
11: Well, to the castle, of course, where you shall spend the most pleasurable wedding night with me.
8: No.
11: You mean you refuse the honor?
9: Please, your highness, we have rights granted by the king.
11: Swine! How dare you? Are you unaware of the droit de seigneur? I have the right to spend the wedding night with every commoner girl who marries in my domain. Ludwig! Put her on a horse.
10: No, never.
11: Only your youth prevents my mace from splitting your skull.
10: Would you talk to me this way if I had a sword in my hand? Coward!
11: And if you had a sword in your hand, dog, what would you do with it?
10: I would spill your heart's blood.
11: Oh. I like this one. Ludwig, he belongs to me. To me and no one else. Give him your sword.
8: Oh, Isaac, no, please, don't. Don't. Your highness, I will go with you.
11: You shall go with me in any event. Well, now, Isaac, is that how they call you? You have your sword? Shall we fight?
10: To the death.
11: Oh, to the death!
8: Before I knew what was happening, the fight was on. At first, I thought Isaac would be cut to pieces immediately. But somehow, he had learned swordplay, and he was holding his own. And then, a miracle. He was beginning to press the Count. And on Count Ranulf's face, I could see fear as Isaac was slowly but surely overcoming his defenses. I knew that this cruel and arrogant man would never let Isaac get the better of him, even if he had to call for help.
11: To the death, Count Ranulf! To the death! Ludwig, Carolus, kill him! Kill the dog!
8: And the Count's retainer fell upon Isaac. It was a terrible sight to see. I remember I fainted. I didn't know anything until I regained consciousness. I was lying on a couch in a large room. There were tapestries on the wall. And I knew I was in the castle.
12: I see you are awake at last.
8: Oh, please, I... Oh,
12: but... What's to be frightened about? You'll be all right.
8: Who are you?
12: Hedwiga, I'm supposed to prepare you for your lordship's bedchamber.
8: No.
12: Nothing will probably happen.
8: What are you saying?
12: Well, you know the state he was in. Furious. Your young man would have killed him in hand-to-hand combat.
2: Isaac is dead.
12: The Count had to call for help. At that, it needed 5 of his men-at-arms to do it.
2: Oh, Isaac, I must go to him.
12: Go to him? He's dead, isn't he? Now I have to take you inside to my lord and master's bedchamber.
2: No.
12: You can't keep saying no. It isn't ladylike. Now listen. If I know Count Ranulf, he's so drunk by now he's going to be fast asleep, dead to the world. So you just go in there.
2: No! Kill myself first. Oh,
12: there's no need to kill yourself. Aren't you listening to what I'm saying? He's out cold. Now, tomorrow morning, before he wakes up, you walk out. And I'll see that the guards will let you through.
2: But I...
12: He won't remember that nothing happened. He won't remember a thing. But just keep your head. Now, come. Come in. You see, there he is, sprawled on his couch. Listen to him. There, behold the great lover, dead to the world. He can sleep like this for days. You're going to have a very dull night.
2: Where are you going? Don't leave me, please.
12: I'll have to lock you in. But I'll open the door at dawn to let you out.
2: Oh, don't go. Please don't go.
12: A shame you didn't bring anything to nip.
2: Don't leave me alone. Don't leave me.
0: Le droit de seigneur, the right of the lord of the manor. This is how it was under feudalism. And so, here is our terrified Rachel, who only a few short hours ago was a single girl, and in rapid succession has become a wife and a widow. She's locked in the room of the Count Ranulf, whose intentions are perfectly clear, provided he sobers up. I'll be back shortly.
13: There's a bit of fat in almost every family budget. Eliminate it, and you can make ends meet a lot easier. Takes some doing, but that's what the current Family Circle magazine's Guide to Money is all about. It shows how to set up a realistic budget, how to save on utilities and insurance. You learn that comparative shopping for a bank can pay off, and that you may be shelling out more in taxes than necessary. The guide also helps you plan for the future with useful information on Social Security and retirement programs. In another economy move, Family Circle has arranged with various food manufacturers to make their recipe booklets available for free. Listed are 50 of the best, including everything from microwave to mushroom cooking. And as a special bonus, there's an iron-on transfer bound right into this January Family Circle, so you can make that fun King Kong t-shirt modeled on the cover. The issue is now at your supermarket checkout counter. This is Jack Sterling for Family Circle, the world's largest selling woman's magazine.

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2: Had a rapid series of events. We've been listening to the story of a medieval writer, a woman who lived in France in the 10th century. On her wedding night, the lord of the manor killed her bridegroom and took her to his castle, where she now awaits his pleasure. That was a pretty usual state of affairs during the 10th century, in most places.
3: I was terrified. Even in his drunken sleep, his face was arrogant, cruel, a face without mercy, a man incapable of kindness. I thought about what had happened within the space of just a few hours. Isaac, my bridegroom, dead at the hands of this devil in human form. And I, not just bereaved, but disgraced. And then suddenly, my fear vanished. In its place, I felt a cold resolve. I would kill myself. It was the only way out. I would kill myself. His dagger was lying on a bench near the bed, a dagger with a jeweled hilt. And silently, I removed it from its silver scabbard. Thin, sharp, deadly, gleaming steel. It would be the work of a moment to plunge it into my heart.
4: Rachel.
3: Who is that?
4: My dearest Rachel. Have you forgotten me so soon?
3: Isaac.
4: Yes, Isaac.
3: My husband.
4: Your husband. Your murdered, martyred husband.
3: Isaac, it's you. And you're alive.
4: No, I'm dead.
3: Then why do I hear you so clearly? No, you're alive. I hear you. Oh, why can't I see you?
4: I'm dead, Rachel, dead. Avenge me.
3: Avenge you?
4: Oh, Rachel, be like Judith in the tent of Holofernes.
3: Yes, I shall kill him, and then I shall kill myself.
4: No. Fly from here.
3: Where could I go?
4: To the land of the Khazars, a people like us, but a warrior people.
3: A warrior people? But our people haven't been warriors since the days of King David.
4: The Khazars are warriors. It is said they have descended from the 10 lost tribes.
3: But what will I do there?
4: You shall rule.
3: Me? What do I know about...
4: You shall be a queen.
3: I'm dreaming. I'm having a nightmare.
4: No. You are awake. Listen to me. Go. Go to the land of the Khazars.
3: I don't even know where it is.
4: To the east, somewhere.
3: How can I find it?
4: If it is the will of God, he will show you the way.
3: Oh, such a journey. And the lands are filled with bandits and thieves.
4: God will protect you.
3: No, I'm frightened.
4: Had I lived, you would have gone with me.
3: Oh, Isaac, let me die, and I will come to you.
4: What are you saying? To take one's own life is a terrible sin.
3: But my life is of no use to me now.
4: You have a destiny. You are to become queen of the Khazars.
3: Me? Queen?
4: Why not you?
3: But I have no desire to...
4: Find the land of the Khazars and make it a place where all of our people may take refuge. It's your destiny. But first, you must kill him. Avenge me. It takes only a moment, and it is done. See? Just below the chest, and to the left, slightly to the left. I will guide you, my beloved. I will guide you.
3: No, not while he sleeps.
4: Were he awake, you could never kill him.
3: Oh, Isaac. You must help me.
4: Yes, I shall help you. Hold the dagger tightly, tightly. And now, raise it high, and with all your strength, down! Cover him. Cover him with the blankets. Yes. Who would know he is dead?
3: How quickly a man dies.
4: How quickly I died. Goodbye, Rachel.
3: No, no, stay. Stay with me.
4: I cannot stay with you, Rachel. I'm dead.
3: Come back, Isaac. Come back. Speak to me. Isaac. Isaac. Isaac. Isaac. Come back.
5: Wake up. Come, girl, wake up.
3: Isaac.
5: There's no point bellowing after Isaac. He's dead and gone. Have you been lying on the floor all night? Is this how you slept? On this cold stone floor?
3: Oh, it was a dream. Isaac was a dream.
5: Oh, get up. On your feet, girl. It's time you were leaving. Like I told you, nothing would happen, didn't I? Well, didn't I?
3: Yeah, you told me.
5: Say, that's funny. I never heard him like this before.
3: Like what?
5: Oh, how quiet. He usually snores like a drunken pig, which he is. But he's lying there, still as a corpse. Maybe he's sick. I better not do anything. He hates to have people wake him. He might even plunge a knife into me. Come.
3: Where are you taking me?
5: I told you last night you can go home.
3: Home? But I'm in disgrace.
5: What kind of disgrace? You're not the only one. Besides, you're a woman.
3: I killed him, Father. I killed
6: him. Quiet, quiet. It would not be well for this to be known.
3: I heard Isaac's voice.
6: You must hide in my brother's house in Marseille.
3: But I promised Isaac that I would search for the kingdom of the Khazars.
6: There is no such place. It's only a fable. There are no such people.
3: But, Father...
6: You must obey me. You will go to the house of my brother Benjamin in Marseille.
7: Marseille. A city of Greek sailors in the country of the Franks. I would go, for Marseille was on the sea, and there I could take a ship and search for the land of the Khazars. The journey to Marseille, as all journeys are, was long and difficult and perilous. But I wore the clothes of a young man, a poor young man at that. I was so small and so slight, so humble and unimportant looking that nobody noticed me. After some weeks, I arrived at the home of my uncle, Benjamin.
8: Well, my child, your fame has preceded you.
7: Fame?
8: You killed the mighty Count Renulf.
7: Then it wasn't a dream.
8: Oh, no, indeed. You must keep hidden, of course, till this all blows over.
7: But I'll bring danger to your house, Uncle Benjamin.
8: We have so much now. A little more won't matter. You must keep wearing that boy's costume. It's a good disguise. And it's best all round for you to be mistaken for a young man.
7: But Uncle Benjamin, I know how hard the times are. I don't want to be another mouth for you to feed.
8: Oh, there's enough and to spare. I am very much in demand here. We are really quite comfortable.
7: In what do you trade, Uncle Benjamin?
8: Maps, charts.
7: Maps? Of what?
8: My girl, this is a city of sailors. They come, they go. Their ships move in and out of the harbor like flights of wandering swallows. They need maps to show them the waterways.
7: Where is the land of the Khazars?
8: And why would you want to know that?
7: Because it's my destiny to go there.
8: Your destiny?
7: To become queen of the Khazars.
8: And how was this destiny revealed?
7: My dead husband appeared to me and spoke to me and said I was to become queen of the Khazars. My father, of course, dismisses it as a
3: fable.
8: But you are an honorable child. If you say a thing, why should any deny it?
3: Tell me, where is the land of the Khazars?
8: I don't know, but I will ask.
3: Who?
8: The sailors who come into my shop. Surely one of them will have heard of it. Meanwhile, you have work to do.
3: Work?
8: Yes, work. If you are to be queen, you must prepare yourself.
3: How?
8: You are just a girl from the country. You must acquire wisdom so that you will be a good ruler.
3: But how may I acquire wisdom?
8: By reading books. We have many books in this house.
3: Oh, Uncle Benjamin, I simply can't stay here and just read.
8: And while you are reading, I shall be making inquiries.
3: I became lost in my books. The more I learned, the more I discovered how little I knew and how much I must study. A year went by, 2 years, perhaps even 3 or 4, I can't remember. As I say, I was lost in the books. And then one day, while sitting quietly and reading, I heard my uncle's voice.
8: Child! Child! Come out here!
3: Yes, Uncle?
8: Sit. Sit. Olaf, this is my nephew. Child, this is Olaf, the Viking.
6: You wish to know about the land of the Khazars?
3: Yes.
6: A wild and dangerous country. A fierce and warlike people.
3: And how could I get there?
6: If you will look at the map, there is this place that lies between the lands of the Persians and the Turks. Wild country. This, they say, is the land of the Khazars. But why should anyone want to go there?
3: Why? I've taken a vow.
6: Oh. Well, then I can only wish you good fortune. Benjamin, I shall leave this map for your nephew.
8: Oh, yeah.
6: And you may put it down on my account. A pity, young man, a great pity.
3: Why do you say that?
6: Well, they're a strange people, and yet they are suspicious of strangers. It would be better if you were a woman.
3: Why? Why would it be better?
6: As I have said, they do not welcome strangers, but they do have great respect for women.
3: Oh?
6: Especially for women who have wisdom.
3: Wise women?
6: Yes, yes, because only women have time to acquire wisdom. The men are too busy fighting or trading. And so when a king, or any man for that matter, wants to take a wife, he does not look for beauty, as we do, but for wisdom.
2: Go. Destiny. Destiny. It seems to be leading the way to its own fulfillment. So far, everything our Rachel has done has taken her a step further along the road. But the perilous journey is still ahead. What shall await her once she arrives there? Well, I shall arrive with the third act in just a few moments.
9: The 1977 Buick Regal. It comes with Buick's terrific V6 engine.

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2: It's Athletes versus MS, Multiple Sclerosis. This is Frank Gifford with the word on the fight against MS. 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When fathers are trying to carve out a career, young mothers are trying to raise a family. Well, the sports world is fighting back against MS. People like Brooks Robinson, Tom Seaver, and Eddie R. Carroll.
3: Right, this is Eddie R. Carroll. 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There may not be a cure for MS as yet, but there is hope through research. 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
4: We're listening to a story being told by a medieval writer, Rachel of Clairvaux. It is by now an old legend about this fabulous woman who was born at least 1,000 years before her time. It is the story of an incredible journey, and the boat is about to sail.
5: For the first time, I believed it. I believed I did have a destiny. I was meant to go to the land of the Khazars and to become queen, to make that land a haven for my people, my oppressed people. Olaf the Viking left the map with my uncle, and then the two of us put our heads together. How was I to get there? But the map shows us exactly where the place is, Uncle.
6: Yes, I see. But the journey...
5: The journey?
6: The sea is full of pirates. You shall be captured and sold as a slave.
5: If it is the will of the Lord I fulfill my destiny, then I shall arrive safely.
6: I will find you a ship.
5: And he did. The captain was an old friend, and Uncle Benjamin persuaded him to take me on as a cabin boy. For although it would be best to be a woman when I arrived at my destination, it would be better if I were a boy before I arrived there. My ship sailed. She was bound for the Greek city of Constantinople, and those waters were thick with pirates, pirates from every known nationality. But somehow, we seemed to have a charmed life. We outsailed most of the pirates who pursued us. And finally, after many weeks, we arrived at our destination. Then I took the trail overland, for I had many miles to travel. And yet, though it was the wildest of all countries, I had no fear. I knew it was the Lord's will for me to come to my destiny. One morning, I was weary, I was hungry. I passed by a field where some men were tending their sheep. I could hear their voices, and the words they spoke had a familiar sound. It was Hebrew, the Hebrew of the Old Testament. I was... here. I had arrived at the land of the Khazars. And soon I was in a town, and there was a splendid house, and I knocked at the door because I needed food and shelter and a place where I could dress to become a woman again.
7: Yes?
5: I ask hospitality.
7: Oh, enter, young man.
5: Thank you.
7: From where do you come?
5: A far country, the land of the Franks.
7: Oh, I've never heard of it. How does it happen you speak our language?
5: Oh, I am one of you.
7: My name is Bathsheba, young man. What are you called?
5: Rachel.
7: Rachel? But that's a woman's name.
5: I am a woman. Where may I bathe and dress?
7: Oh, I never would have believed it. Why have you come here?
5: Bathsheba... I look into your eyes and I see you are a good person.
7: Oh, well, I try to be.
5: And I need a friend. Will you be my friend?
7: Yes.
5: I need someone to talk to. It's been so long since I could pour my heart out to someone.
7: Oh, I understand.
5: May I confide in you?
7: Of course.
5: I am here.

0: to fulfill my destiny.
1: Your destiny?
0: I am to become queen of the Khazars.
1: Oh, well, then you've arrived in a good time. Even now, the king is looking for a wife.
0: That's true. What Isaac told me is true. I am to be queen.
1: Now, the queen must be the wisest woman in the kingdom. Are you wise?
0: Well, the Lord will give me whatever wisdom is necessary at the proper time.
1: Well, the king has proclaimed that he will marry the woman who can answer three questions.
0: Well, I'll know the answers when the time comes. What are the questions?
1: No one has appeared, and so the king has not yet asked.
0: Well, I shall go to the court at once.
1: Oh, one moment.
0: Why? Why should I delay?
2: Uriel? Asriel? Come in here at once. Lock her in the cellar.
0: Why? What are you doing? Two tall, strong men seized me and carried me to a room deep under the ground. They locked the door and left me. And you wish to know what was happening while I sat there, trembling? Very well, I will tell you. Bathsheba, my false friend, presented herself before the king.
1: Your Majesty, I have come to answer the three questions.
3: And what is your name?
1: I am Bathsheba, widow of Nathaniel.
3: Very well, Bathsheba. You're good to look upon. And if you are wise, you shall become our queen. The first question, how far is it from the sun to the earth? Can you give a truthful answer?
1: How far is it from the sun to the earth? Oh, Your Majesty, this is a difficult question. May I retire to make the proper calculations?
3: You have our permission.
1: Well, speak. How far is it from the sun to the earth?
0: I won't tell you.
1: Then you shall die here of hunger and thirst. Well?
4: Just a little water. Just a few drops, please.
1: Water, wine, cool, refreshing, all you want. Just answer the question. Give me the answer. Would you rather perish? The answer.
4: Will you let me drink?
1: Will you tell me the answer?
4: Yes, yes.
1: It is exactly as far from the sun to the earth as it is from the earth to the sun.
3: That must be accepted as a truth. It cannot be denied. Very well, Bathsheba. You are one-third the queen. Now for the second question.
1: Listen, what is it that in the morning crawls about on four legs, at noon walks erect on two, and at dusk creeps about on three?
4: I don't know.
1: You know. You know.
4: I don't know. I tell you, I just don't know.
1: Then stay here in this cellar. Starve. Die here in this cellar.
0: My head was spinning. Had I come this far only to be defeated here by a false friend? Was I to lose everything? Was I to miss my destiny? I resisted telling her the answer for as long as I could. It was a simple question for one who had read books. It was actually the ancient Greek riddle of the Sphinx. But I decided to die rather than tell her. But I was just too hungry, too thirsty. One morning I just... at the sight of food, I found myself talking and telling her.
3: What is it then that in the morning crawls about on four legs, at noon walks erect on two, and at dusk creeps about on three?
1: The answer, O king, is man.
3: Man?
1: Yes, man. In the morning, or the beginning of life, as an infant, a man crawls about on all fours. At noon, which is the prime of life and the time of strength, he walks strongly and proudly on his own two feet. And at dusk, which is the twilight of life, weak, decrepit, unable to hold himself erect, he hobbles painfully with a staff.
3: You are two-thirds my queen. And now for the final question. Are you ready, Bathsheba?
1: Yes, Your Majesty.
3: Can you tell me what I am thinking?
1: What are you thinking now?
3: What am I thinking now?
1: Oh, well,
3: Is the question so difficult for one of your great wisdom?
1: Oh, yes. Yes, Your Majesty. I must retire to study the matter.
3: You have our permission to retire.
0: Once again she came to me to ask me the question. And this time I said,
4: I don't care. Kill me, starve me, do as you like. I cannot tell you the answer.
1: We shall see.
5: My dearest Rachel.
0: Oh, Isaac. Is that you?
5: Stop feeling sorry for yourself. I died fighting. Can't you fight?
0: How can I fight? All I can do is just starve to death.
5: No. You can fight this woman. This evil woman.
0: How? Tell me how.
5: Instead of weeping, why not open your heart and pray and ask for guidance?
1: I have no more patience. Give the answer now, or I will have my servants kill you on the spot. Speak.
0: How can I speak? How can I tell what the king is thinking? Unless, of course, I can watch his face and hear the tone in his voice as he asks the question.
1: That's impossible.
0: It could be done.
1: How?
0: Let me dress in your robes and cover my face with your veil. Then I could go to the palace and...
1: You take me for a fool? Do you think I can be trapped so easily? Once I let you go, you would never come back.
0: I promise I shall not try to escape.
1: Why should I believe you?
0: Because I am a religious woman. I cannot lie. I promise I shall not try to escape.
1: Very well. We shall exchange clothes. Go in my place.
3: Bathsheba, you are ready to answer the third and last question. Can you tell me what I am thinking?
0: Of course. Your Majesty is thinking that I am Bathsheba, widow of Nathaniel, when in reality I am Rachel, daughter of Asher Ben-Zvi, from the land of the Franks.
3: What?
0: It is true, Your Majesty.
3: Remove your veil. Do any in this room know the woman Bathsheba?
6: She's not Bathsheba!
3: Silence, silence!
0: And now, may I withdraw?
3: Withdraw? Why?
0: Because I promised Bathsheba I would return. You see, she has held me prisoner in her cellar and made me furnish the answers to your questions. But to answer the final one, I had to come here. And I have given her my word to return.
3: You were the one who really answered the other two questions?
0: Yes, Your Majesty.
3: Then, you are the queen.
0: And so, I became queen of the Khazars, queen of a fierce and warlike people. I had hoped to find here a haven for all the oppressed of Europe, but it was not to be. The kingdom of the Khazars disappeared one day in flames and death, as all kingdoms do. And I, the queen, became once again a homeless wanderer on the face of the earth.
7: Don't say we never give you a happy ending. After all, we've told you about a lone, defenseless woman who lived during one of the most hazardous periods in history. And we've given her a full share of happiness, adventure, love, some sorrow, true, but ripe, contented old age. Could you ask for more? I shall return shortly.
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0: Women, for centuries confined, restricted, exploited. And now, in our time, the bonds are breaking. Now women are rising. And what it signifies, we cannot say. After all, those who live through a revolution don't know it's a revolution till it's all over. What are women going to do? It's a proper question for us to raise. After all, we are the Mystery Theater. Our cast included Marion Seldes, Arnold Moss, Bryna Rayburn, Bob Caliban, and Court Benson. The entire production was under the direction of Hyman Brown. And now, a preview of our next tale.
1: Finally, the lady called out, "Please, don't start anything." And then, the gentleman and the lady got into his car. Well, then this morning I saw the dead man's picture in the paper, so I thought...
2: The lady and the gentleman, you don't know their names?
1: No. I'm not even sure they live in that building. They could just be visiting. But I remember the car. Oh, it's a real nice-looking foreign sports kind of car. And the license, I noticed the license, because it's so short and simple. UL 58.
2: UL 58.
1: Yeah.
2: Just a minute. I want to run a license number. Get me the motor vehicle computer. Yeah. I want UL 58. Yes. Ronald K. Fairchild.
0: 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Until next time, pleasant dreams.
3: What's in a name? A name is an identity, its meaning, and history. Washington State is full of such meaning and history. From the towering beauty of Tahoma to the serene waters of the Puget Sound, we will delve into the meanings of the names of the places that define our city, region, and state. This is our history. This is our sound. Marion. This rural community is on the west side of the old Buckley to Sumner Highway in northern Pierce County. The district got its name from Mary McHugh and Mary Chamberlain, who were early residents. Since there were several places named Marysville, the name Marion was chosen and is still in use for a grange and a water district. The Marion Post Office was opened April 2, 1883 and closed August 31, 1944. 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
1: 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I hear the wind blow. 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I'm the one who loves you so.
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0: George Burns and Heinz Honey, Gracie Allen, with Frank Parker, Ray Noble and his orchestra, and Truman Bradley speaking.
1: 100 million strong, that's right, you can't go wrong, my friend. Keep going all day long.
2: Thank you very much. Well, Gracie, say hello.
1: Well, I'm pretty burned up, but I'll say it. Hello.
2: Good. Ladies and gentlemen, tonight we're going to offer the second episode...
1: Nobody can say that I'm not a law-abiding citizen.
2: The second episode of RKO Swiss Family Robinson.
1: Laws are laws, and I'm going to obey them.
2: You remember, folks, last week...
1: He followed me out of the bakery, into the meat market, out of the meat market, into the grocery store.
2: Who followed you?
1: This morning.
2: This morning?
1: He said to me, aren't you Gracie Allen, that beautiful and pretty little girl on the radio?
2: Well, here we go.
1: Oh, I could have told him that I was far from pretty and that I was skinny and homely.
2: But you didn't.
1: I should say not.
2: No.
1: Not going to get me for perjury.
2: I see you're a law-abiding citizen.
1: Well, sure. So he kept on following me.
2: Of course.
1: Of course, I could have stopped him by turning on my personality and flashing my eyes and giving off with a big smile.
2: But you didn't.
1: No. You're not going to get me for using deadly weapons.
2: That would be against the law.
1: Certainly. And then he grabbed me in his arms and he hugged me and kissed me. And then he hugged me again and kissed me some more.
2: Didn't you do anything about it?
1: Well, I could have hollered and screamed and yelled and kicked
2: but
1: and...
2: But you didn't.
1: I should say not. They're not going to get me for disturbing the peace.
2: You know, Gracie, every day you get more imbecilic. Every hour you get daffier, and every minute you get nuttier.
1: Well, sure, there's no law against that.
2: Oh, quiet, quiet. You remember, ladies and gentlemen, our play stopped last week with our boat being wrecked. The Swiss Family Robinson were floundering in the water. I played the leading part.
1: The flounder.
2: And now, Gracie, as Mama Robinson is going down for the third time, and even I'm beginning to sink.
3: You can talk plainer than that, brother.
2: There I was in the middle of the ocean, with my wife and three sons depending on me. What could I do?
4: Deduct them from your income tax.
2: I struck out in one direction. My wife struck out in another. And my three sons struck out in another.
4: Who's pitching, Bob Feller?
2: I was on my back, sinking very rapidly. Only my nose was visible above the water. My family was swimming around.
1: Around the horn in 80 days.
2: As tonight's episode opens, we're still struggling in the water, with no land in sight.
1: Well, I'll take it. Hello, Heinz Honey speaking. What? Oh, is that so? That bad, huh? Well, goodbye. What? Driving 60 miles an hour? Oh, that's impossible. I wasn't out an hour. Goodbye. What? Oh, yeah. Goodbye. What? Well, you can't do anything to me. In the first place, the car doesn't belong to me. And anyway, I didn't have a license. Goodbye. What? The owner isn't here now, are you? No, I'm not. See?
2: Gracie, give me that phone.
1: Goodbye. He hung up, George.
2: Gracie, who was that talking?
1: Me.
2: I mean, on the other end.
1: All that magnets, they'll do anything to sell a dress.
2: Gracie. Look, what happened to my brand new car that I let you drive this afternoon?
1: Oh, your car.
2: Yes, my car.
1: You mean the one with the four wheels, the body, and the steering wheel?
2: Yes, the new one.
1: You mean the brand new one?
2: Yes, the brand new one.
1: Oh, the brand new one.
2: Yeah, the brand new one.
1: You couldn't mean the old one.
2: No, I don't mean the old one.
1: Whatever happened to the old one?
2: Never mind, Gracie. Look, what happened to my brand new car that you were driving?
1: Well, let's not talk about me. So, you're Papa Robinson, and you're going down for the third time, I hope. Continue with
2: Gracie,
1: the play.
2: Gracie, you're the only one who can answer this question. What happened to my car?
3: Signed, anxious.
2: Look, I'm a taxpayer, a nice fellow. I send money to my mother every week.
3: What?
2: All right, every other week. Gracie, what happened to my car?
1: Well...
2: Yes?
1: Well...
2: Yes?
1: Give up?
2: Yes, I give up.
1: Yeah, well, here's what happened. You're Papa Robinson, and you're going down for the third time...
2: Wait a minute!
4: George, old boy, perhaps I can help you out.
2: I wish you would.
4: You see, I've written some Father's Day poems that I'm selling very cheap.
2: Ray, I've got enough trouble on my hands.
5: Hand troubles? What a spot to mention Heinz Honey and Almond Cream if I could only think of something. What do you suggest, George?
2: Oh, quiet.
4: Look, George, these Father's Day poems only cost 5 and 10 cents apiece.
2: Selling poems? Why are you selling poems?
4: Oh, I need the money.
2: What about the salary checks I give you each week?
4: Oh, that's what I write the poems on.
2: You write poems on the back of my checks?
4: Yes. Oh, here's one entitled, Insufficient Funds. Oh, pardon me, that's the wrong side.
2: Gracie, where's my card?
1: Say, Ray, what's the difference between the 5-cent cards and the 10-cent cards?
4: Oh, the 10-cent ones fit the envelopes, you see.
1: Uh-huh.
2: Gracie.
1: I love Father's Day.
2: Gracie.
1: I'll never forget when I was a little baby, my daddy would tuck me in bed and watch over me for hours until I fell asleep.
2: Gracie.
1: And then he'd kiss the maid.
2: Gracie.
1: My mother found out and she taught my daddy a lesson. He kisses the maid much better now.
2: Look, what happened to my car?
1: Truman, what do you think I ought to get my daddy for Father's Day?
5: Let's see, is he an outdoor man?
1: Well, he will be in 30 days.
2: Gracie.
5: Well, I can see your predicament.
1: Oh, is that thing showing again?
2: Look, where's my car?
6: Mr. Burns?
2: Yes?
6: Mr. Burns, have you got a car?
2: Yes.
6: Have you got a wife?
2: No.
6: I got a wife.
2: So what?
6: I haven't got a car.
2: So what?
6: You want to trade?
2: Oh, go away. Go away.
5: Have you got 49 cents? 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Frank sings Perfidia, or Tonight. Frank?

0: $4,000 car, and I don't know what happened.
1: George, what about my song?
0: Go ahead, sing it, sing it, sing it.
1: Sing it? I just sang it.
0: Well, it was good. It was fine. It was great.
1: Oh, well, thank you, George. I'm certainly glad you liked
0: it. Oh, shut up!
1: Wait a minute. You can't talk that way to me.
0: Who can't?
1: You can't.
0: Well, I did.
1: Yeah? See this muscle?
0: What muscle?
1: Well, that's funny. It was here a minute ago.
0: Look on the floor. Maybe it fell down.
2: Well, and now for the play. Actors, music,
0: Gracie,
2: curtain.
0: Gracie, there's going to be no play. There's going to be no talk, no nothing. I want one question answered. Where's my car?
2: You're pretty stubborn, aren't you?
0: Where's my car?
2: Well, anyway, I didn't hit the vegetable wagon.
0: What vegetable wagon?
2: The one I missed when I hit the truck.
0: You hit a truck?
2: Did I turn white?
0: White?
2: It was a milk truck.
0: A milk truck?
2: Yeah, it's hard to drive with your eyes closed.
0: You were driving with your eyes closed?
2: Well, I can't bear to see accidents.
0: No, that's fine. And I just bought it yesterday.
3: Oh, George, here's a Father's Day poem that'll cheer you up.
0: I don't want to hear it, Ray.
3: Well, then turn your back. Here's to Papa Dion, a man we all admire. His wife presented him with 5 children.
0: Ray, is that all?
3: Isn't that enough?
0: My brand new car. Gracie, was there much damage done?
2: Oh, just a teeny weeny scratch in the fender.
0: Oh, good.
2: You ought to see your car.
0: My car? Did you get any witnesses?
2: 2 of them.
0: Where are they?
2: On the front bumper.
0: Gracie, where is my car now?
2: Well, so the Swiss Family Robinson are all struggling in the water.
0: And to think I paid $4,000 cash for that car, and I don't owe a cent on it. Hello.
4: Liar.
0: Wise guy. Well, at least there's one good thing. I had Truman to pay my insurance on my car last week. Hey, Truman? Truman, you did pay the insurance, didn't you?
5: So the Swiss Family Robinson were all struggling in the water, and all
0: Truman,
5: of a sudden they see an
0: Truman, what did you do with the $90 I gave you?
5: Well, to tell the truth, George, I paid the insurance on my uncle's truck.
0: You used my money to pay the insurance on your uncle's truck?
5: Yes, and it's a very lucky thing, too. Some woman driver ran into him this morning.
0: A woman driver?
2: And so the Swiss Family Robinson
0: quiet,
2: were all
0: quiet.
2: Struggling in the water.
0: Gracie, where is...
6: Hello.
2: Oh, hello, Bobo.
0: Well, hello.
2: Say, Gracie, I've got some wonderful news. I just got... Why, George, what's the matter with you? You look awful.
0: Just had a wreck.
2: Congratulations, boy or girl.
0: I mean, Gracie just ran into a truck.
2: Really? Anybody I know?
0: Yes, Don Wilson.
2: Say, Gracie, I just got a telegram that the book you wrote is ready for publication.
0: Book? You wrote a book?
2: Yeah, How to Become President.
0: When does it go on sale?
2: June 19th. And isn't that a coincidence? Your book is coming out on the 19th, and my tonsils are coming out on the 20th.
0: Yes. Quite a coincidence.
2: And my daddy is coming out on the 21st.
0: I hope the 3 of you will be very, very happy.
2: Oh, you know, George, I come from a family of writers.
0: I know.
2: Except my brother. He wrote for 10 years before he found out he had no talent.
0: Did he quit?
2: No, but that time he was too famous.
0: What's no talent doing now?
1: Looking for his car.
0: I don't think that's funny. I've got enough troubles.
1: You call that trouble? Listen to this. I was at Ciro's last night dancing with the most beautiful girl.
0: Yes?
1: I didn't know she was married.
0: Yes?
1: And we were in the middle of a rumba when all of a sudden the husband comes in and he...
0: What happened?
1: I don't know. It was cut out rehearsal.
0: Is there anybody who isn't completely stupid?
3: Oh, coming, old boy.
0: Oh,
3: yes.
0: Who's got an aspirin? Hello?
4: Liar.
0: What's that for?
4: Oh, pardon me. I skipped a page.
0: Oh.
3: I say, George, old boy, here's a poem that costs 10 cents. Your father is a man's best friend, and he deserves it, too. Some fathers are laid end to end, and others have eyes of blue. Rather charming, you think?
0: Ray, I'm not interested in your poems. I'm not a father.
1: That's right, Ray. He's only dad from the neck up.
0: Oh, go.
5: George, are we going to continue to play Swiss Family Robinson, or aren't we?
0: First, I want to find out where my car is.
2: Well, I told you, George. I ran into a truck.
0: That I know. Did you get the driver's number?
2: Yes.
0: Well, what is it?
2: Gladstone, 1131.
0: Must have been very friendly.
2: Well, he couldn't wait to come through the windshield to meet me.
0: Probably stuck his head through the middle and said, how do?
2: Yeah, and the tears were running down his cheek.
0: That's very sad.
2: So I turned on the windshield wiper.
0: Gracie, I want you to answer only one question. Where is my car now?
2: On Vermont between 9th and 10th Street.
0: Well, is it near 9th or near 10th?
2: Near both.
0: Well, right after Ray's number.

0: And now for those who didn't hear our first episode of Swiss Family Robinson, and I know that there are oodles, we'll give you a brief resume of what has gone before. After deciding to leave on a voyage for a new country, the Robinson family gather all their money together and put it in a strongbox. Papa Robinson is heartbroken and says goodbye to his Morris chair.
1: Goodbye, Morris.
2: Goodbye, Sam.
0: Despite many obstacles, Mama Robinson gets her family off without a slip.
3: Ooh, it's cold without a slip.
0: Our little family has been out at sea for 3 days when suddenly the skies overhead darken and the sea gets choppy and we hear...
4: Typhoon coming! Typhoon coming!
1: Where?
5: Soon at your neighborhood theater.
0: The following day, the ship hits a rock and we find the Robinson family struggling in the water.
1: Mama, Mama, you've gone down 8 times.
3: I know it.
1: You can't go down more than 3 times and live.
3: You call this living?
1: Going down 8 times. That's remarkable.
3: Oh, well, if you think that's good. Ladies and gentlemen, I will not only go down once more, but I will drink a glass of water at the same time.
1: Where are my sons? Frankie, Truman, Raymond.
6: We're right here, Papa. Truman and I are fishing.
1: Where's Raymond?
6: We're using him for bait.
1: Raymond. Raymond.
7: Yes, Papa.
1: What are you doing down there?
7: Well, I'm playing cards with a fellow with long white teeth.
1: Why, that's a shark.
7: You're telling me he's winning all the pots.
1: Getting good hands, huh?
7: Oh, he's got one of mine. Ouch, two of mine.
1: Well, Mama's coming up again. Look, she looks like she's going out of her mind.
3: Oh, an octopus. An octopus. Take it away. Take it away.
1: An octopus? Mama, it's me.
3: Look, and it talks, too.
1: Well, my children, it looks like we're not going to be saved.
8: And I can't swim another stroke.
9: No, neither can I.
10: I can't swim any longer either.
3: Children, Papa, there's only one thing left to do.
1: You mean...
3: Yes. We'll have to walk to shore.

0: Look, we're on an island in the middle of the ocean.
1: I wonder where we are.
2: There's a sign there.
1: What does it say?
2: Los Angeles City Limits.
1: Well, children, we've got to find a place to live and get something to eat.
0: Papa Truman is missing.
1: That's right, he is missing. What a dope. He must be lost.
2: Well, we're not, huh?
1: Come, we must go into the jungle and look for him.
2: Oh, look what I just found, a green snake.
3: Oh, drop it, Mama. Those green snakes are just as dangerous as the ripe ones.
1: I must find my son, Truman. We must press onward and onward into the jungle. Frankie, why are you putting that sarong on the ground?
0: I'm setting a trap for Dorothy L'Amour.
1: What would you do if you caught her?
0: Are you kidding?
1: I must find my son. We must press onward and onward into the jungle.
2: Help! Help! It's choking me. It's squeezing me to death. It's squeezing me
1: Mama,
2: to death.
1: Mama, what is it? A boa constrictor?
2: No, my girdle is killing me.
1: I must find my son. We must press onward and onward into the jungle.
3: Why, say, Papa, look, there's a gorilla.
1: A gorilla? Ah.
0: Oh, darn it, I just can't scare anybody today.
1: I must find my son. We must press onward and onward into the jungle.
4: Mula.
2: Papa, here comes the cannibal.
1: Well, maybe he knows something about Truman. Say, cannibal, you see my son?
4: Mula.
1: Him tall fella. Him sell Heinz honey and almond grains.
4: Mula.
1: You can catch him in 10, 25, and 50-cent bottles.
4: Dollar bottle now catch him for 49 cents?
1: Yes.
4: Me no see him.
1: Mula.
4: Wait, I call my tribe. Chloe!
5: Come in!
1: We're surrounded by cannibals.
0: Oh, Papa, here comes the chief.
4: Unga! Unga! Got them plenty to eat for everybody.
1: Mama, there's Truman. He's tied to a stake.
2: Tied to it? He is the stake.
1: Say, cannibal. Cannibal, what's the matter with you?
4: Me got wishbone stuck in my throat. Me make wish.
1: What do you wish?
4: Me wish it was stuck in your throat.
1: Mula.
2: Papa, these cannibals must be your babies.
1: How do you know?
2: Well, I can tell by that baby. She's sitting on her mother's lip.
0: Oh. Me no feel good. Must be somebody I ate.
1: You must think of some way to get out. Mama, Frankie, Truman.
2: Yes, Papa. Yes, yeah.
1: You try and hold the cannibal's attention while I go over there and rescue Truman.
2: Right.
0: Okay. Hurry, boys, get around me. Me and my kid brother are going to tear off a hunk of black magic.
2: Oh, yes, and they're wonderful.
0: Now, Raymond, take a card. That's fine. Now show it to the boys. Now, Raymond, what does the card say?
3: Father dear, on Father's Day, I really need you quite a lot. Just as you have always said, your son is going to pot. P.S.
0: Help! Well... Chief, how you like them black magic? You like them poem?
6: Are you kidding?
4: Now we eat you.
2: Oh, natives, wait. You cannibals ought to be ashamed of yourselves. Eating people. What are you, cannibals? Go ahead and eat my son, but I'll make you pay for it. $1.65 apiece, and believe me, boys, I'm losing money.
0: Oh, look over there. What's Papa doing?
1: Truman, where are you?
7: Here I am, Papa.
1: Where?
7: Under the mayonnaise.
1: I can't see you.
7: Push aside those anchovies.
1: Oh, there you are.
7: Ouch.
1: Well, I couldn't help it, my son. You look so delicious.
7: Mama!
2: Truman, what's eating you?
7: Papa.
4: Unga! Unga!
8: Monarco nirso liberato! Machine kata!
1: What, What does that mean?
4: That means we throw whole family in pot.
2: Now you're cooking with actors.
4: Ah, light fire. Who got match?
3: Right here, old boy.
6: Thanks, kid.
3: Not at all.
4: Now, while dinner cooking, we broadcast them banquet.
9: 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Moolah V. Kaltenborn speaking.
1: Cannibal Broadcasting Company? What program is this?
2: Eat the people.
1: Eat the people?
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1: Thank you, Truman. Well, Gracie, say goodnight.
2: Well, goodnight.
1: Gracie, who's taking you home tonight?
2: Moolah.
1: The Moolah. Well, I suppose anything can happen here after it's all said and done. This is a comedy program, you know. Hello?
3: Liar.
1: Good night, all.
0: Next Wednesday, over these same stations, George and Gracie and all of us will be back again. Don't forget. And don't forget, for Honeymoon Hands, it's Heinz Honey and Almond Cream. Truman Bradley speaking. This is the Columbia Broadcasting System.
4: Without further ado, if you're cool, we'll kick it off.
5: Great.
4: All right. 3, 2, 1. Good afternoon. Joe Boma here again with another Grit City story. Today I'm with Katie, the curator of the Museum of Glass. How are you doing today, Katie?
5: Good morning. How are you?
4: I am doing great. It's great to be here at this awesome museum that is it's a very symbolic of Tacoma. You can't see a postcard or a picture without seeing the massive hot shop cone dome on the side.
5: It's true, and if you dig into how we ended up here on the Foss Waterway, it's a really interesting inflection point for Tacoma's, like, turnaround in the late 1990s.
4: Well, I mean, if you want to dive right into that, I'd love to hear how this place helped turn Tacoma around.
5: Sure, sure. So back in, I double-checked, 1992, Dr. Phil Phibbs, who had just retired as the president of UPS, was sitting with Dale Chihuly, a glass artist you may have heard of from the area.
4: Heard it, you know, one or three dozen times already.
5: Yeah, he's only the guy. But they were having a conversation about why this region in the Northwest is so important to glass as an art movement. And they wondered if the amount of impact the Northwest and Tacoma has had on glass made it worth having a glass museum here. So Dr. Phibbs, the way the story goes is that Dr. Phibbs just invited himself to a city council meeting expecting to be totally shot down. But he ended up there at a really opportune time because the Executive Council for Greater Tacoma was discussing how to use a federal grant to clean up the Foss Waterway. So back in the early 90s, it was pretty industrial on the waterfront, and Tacoma actually qualified for a Superfund cleanup grant.
4: It was that bad.
5: But they were looking for a way to use that grant to revitalize the downtown core of Tacoma.
4: A
5: new art museum is kind of a nice way to do it.
4: Definitely.
5: So that caught the attention of city council and our other founder, George Russell Jr., who Russell Investments, big family here in Tacoma.
4: Yeah.
5: And they basically like shoehorned us into the waterfront as a way to connect the History Museum and Tacoma Art Museum with this new revitalized other side of the railway tracks.
4: No, that's essentially. So, you got wicked lucky on placement,
5: so lucky.
4: Money.
5: Right place, right time. You just had to sign on to being above toxic sludge.
4: Oh, dang.
5: Which they cleaned out happily. And the
4: always a positive.
5: In the late 90s, they secured Canadian architect Arthur Erickson to kind of dream up the icon, like you were saying, the iconic cone shape that makes our museum.
4: Yes.
5: If you haven't been here, on the south end of the building, there's a giant silver cone that is the 7,000 square foot facility that our hot shop sits in.
4: Yes.
5: And it was inspired by the shape of beehive sawdust burners, which were the industrial mechanism that created the toxic sludge that Tacoma was built on. So Arthur Erickson really wanted to honor that industrial history, especially since glass blowing is such a industrial medium.
4: Yeah.
5: So that hot shop, originally we were going to be a Dale Chihuly inspired museum. But he was actually the one that said, hey, no, let's use this hot shop that sits adjacent to your galleries to invite artists here to Tacoma to keep the art medium moving forward, is kind of where we are today.
4: Yes. I say that's pretty incredible. You don't have to hear a famous artist like, no, save my name and bring everyone else in. Like that's awesome.
5: Yeah, if you really wanted to get to why here, like why Tacoma, why the Northwest?
4: Yes, please.
5: That spirit of Dale's is it, and Dale is it in a large way. Yeah. Oh. So he was born here, up the hill. I think I've heard like a mile and a half. From where we're sitting here.
4: A stone's throw from the sludge.
5: Right. In 1941, yes. So God knows what was in the sludge. But he went to UW, University of Washington, up in Seattle. And he got interested in glass through stained glass. He was there in 1961. He started pursuing ways to learn about molten glass. He actually blew his first glass bubble in his basement with like stained glass melted down in a plumber pipe.
4: It's like good, well ventilated, good technology, super safe. The way you want to do industrial art.
5: Yeah. So he went to University of Wisconsin-Madison, which had just started the first glass blowing program like a year before. Okay. And then he went to Rhode Island School of Design back east and helped found their like first formal program.
4: That's another feather.
5: So he's in his late 20s, learning how to do all this. And then in 1968, so he's 27 years old, he receives a Fulbright fellowship to go to Murano, Italy.
4: Oh, tough life.
5: Right. Really hard. Well, the crazy thing about Murano is it is an like pretty ancient hub of glassmaking in the 1200s. The city of Venice gets tired of burning down every time there's... No, really, seriously. They get tired of burning down every time there's a fire.
4: Yep.
5: So they banish all of the glass artists to this, like, sub-island of Murano. And because of that, they just sort of percolate

0: Oh, wow. And it blows his mind.
1: So did he have to get, like, secret passwords at that point?
0: Yeah, well, he has to sort of earn his keep. So what he observes is this team collaborative method of glassmaking. It takes, depending on what you're making, 2 to 6 people to make a piece of glass. And everybody has a specific job that works together like a dance, like a ballet. Yes. And Dale is really inspired by that, and he brings everything he learned to Murano back, first to RISD, and was teaching it there. And then he and some of his artist colleagues in 1971 said, hey, what if we created a place where artists could learn from other artists and, you know, we could keep that collaborative glassblowing technique going. Yeah. And so he returns home here to the Northwest, and a patron, Anne and John Hauberg, said, hey, come use our farm up north of Everett in Stanwood.
1: Yep.
0: All the space you could want in the forest. And that was the first summer of what is now known as Pilchuck Glass School, which is here in the Northwest and is, if not the best, within the top 3 places to learn glass in the world.
1: Not bad for a farm north of Everett.
0: Right, not bad. And a bunch of hippies with a tent and a furnace, which is pretty much how it was. Yeah. There are photos probably in a lot of archives of the tent and the horses and the mud.
1: Oh, yeah.
0: And the hippies.
1: Yes,
0: oh, yeah.
1: I remember seeing them flipping through and strolling through the museum. Just looks almost like a circus tent, just big circle tent with ovens on the outside.
0: Exactly. So that, though, you know, it gains momentum because there's this community of artists that really want to learn.
1: Yeah.
0: And but there aren't very many of them. Mm. So annually they start coming out to Pilchuck in the summer.
1: Okay.
0: I assume because it's the only time you want to live outdoors here in the Northwest.
1: It's not that bad.
0: it's January.
1: I'm sorry. I'm biased. We know.
0: So that in itself is one of the reasons we're here. But the 70s transitioning into the 80s hits a bunch of other really important historical buckets here in the Northwest.
1: Okay.
0: Because of companies like Weyerhaeuser and Boeing and Microsoft, there start to be a group of people here wealthy enough to buy art.
1: Yes.
0: So having those families adjacent to artists like Dale starts to create this little mini economy.
1: Oh, okay.
0: We have a couple of galleries. William Traver Gallery in Seattle used to have a second satellite location here.
1: Mm-hmm.
0: But they, you know, with these artists and Dale, start to sell glass art, which then means that artists have enough income to make their own private studios.
1: Mm-hmm.
0: And thanks to, you know, Tacoma and Ballard and other industrial neighborhoods, Soto, Georgetown, there's space to make glass furnaces. So then you have artists that have enough demand to need their own studio instead of just using Pilchuck or other places. And with that demand, they need help so they can hire people.
1: Mm-hmm.
0: So then they are contributing to new artists, learning the material. Because they need new artists, places like University of Washington and Pratt Fine Arts Center and the Shack and Everett and Hilltop Artists down here start to teach artists because they're needed.
1: Yep.
0: So then it just starts to snowball.
1: Yeah, so this guy literally is single-handedly going from cottage industry to
0: regional
1: industry.
0: And then a lot of it was, you know, right place, right time type of stuff. But they were just the right amount of factors here in the Northwest to really help grow into what we are today.
1: That is incredible.
0: It's great. And it only has really been, Pilchuck just celebrated their 50th anniversary last year in 2021.
1: Huh, wow.
0: So it's definitely still happening. And what I like about being here is that we get to celebrate that history, but also be, because of our hot shop, what is helping
1: move
0: things forward.
1: Yeah, it's still blows my mind. You look up, you know, famous glassblowing places on Earth, and it's like, as we said, little island in Italy, a couple points in like France and Morocco, and wonderful Tacoma. Like,
0: wonderful Tacoma.
1: Really?
0: And it's weird because all of the places in the U.S. are in Tacoma-like places.
1: Yeah.
0: Arguably the other even bigger glass museum is Corning Museum of Glass. And the only thing famous about Corning, New York was Pyrex and Gorilla Glass and nearby Rochester. So just because it has glass as an industrial material, too. Yeah.

0: exactly.
1: tends to crop up in really practical
0: yeah.
1: places like Tacoma.
0: I think that the museum does an awesome job of showing both the industrial history, because I feel a lot of people forget that glass is an industrial
1: right.
0: material.
1: Right.
0: But it's then everywhere. You also bring it to the artistic side, obviously.
1: Yeah. And a lot of artists themselves work that mm-hmm. transition because there's, you know, they have to bring home dinner. So a lot of them, you know, work, the companies like Glassy Baby,
0: yep.
1: which is a local artisanal yeah, glass making yeah, shop. But they, like, for all your, yes, I got my mother-in-law one of those for Christmas, like, thoughts, they employ 30 artists
0: yeah.
1: that get to do their own personal artwork because there's a company like Glassy Baby that's willing to pay them.
0: Yeah, so you see it everywhere around Tacoma, like especially around the holidays.
1: Yes.
0: It's like our seasonal, you know, pumpkin of 2021,
1: right,
0: our
1: right.
0: seasonal ornament of 2022. It's like
1: wow, ornaments.
0: Literally every holiday has a different yearly design.
1: Yeah.
0: And, you know, just you know, checking some of the online sales, like, wow, people are like hunting these from like
1: totally.
0: A decade ago. It is an incredible, I don't even want to say subculture, like major cultural point of Tacoma in this region.
1: Absolutely.
0: General.
1: And if you were to go a little south, another place that I'm excited about that's starting to get some serious like attention as an art form are pipes.
0: Yeah.
1: Like they're incredible.
0: Yes.
1: And a lot of those artists live, you know, between here and kind of Eugene, Oregon. So to have like a functional glass,
0: yeah.
1: but to have it really
0: yeah.
1: take on its own artwork and have a collector level status is like super crazy.
0: No, that's incredible. Scaling back down a
1: yeah.
0: bit from, you know, the region and the history of glass. Can you tell me a little bit more just about what's going on in the museum? Any, you know, favorite exhibits you have?
1: Yeah.
0: Any,
1: I feel
0: know,
1: like we're still,
0: pieces?
1: I feel like we're still not far enough removed to just say that we're open
0: yeah.
1: and very safe. and we are gearing up to celebrate actually our 20th birthday
0: awesome.
1: This summer, which is crazy for us.
0: Yeah.
1: It feels like we were just talking about our reopening. so for the interesting part of, well, one of many interesting parts about COVID, which I hope you hope one day have a podcast where you don't have to talk about COVID.
0: It'll be a great day one day.
1: As you can imagine, glass blowing is not an easy thing to do when you share a blowpipe with strangers from around the world.
0: Yeah, not bad for an
1: upper
0: respiratory.
1: No, it's not a great thing. So we are excited, though. It feels like this summer is going to be the point when artists are comfortable collaborating and working
0: yeah.
1: together again. So one of the things we're looking forward to is really getting back to business with our visiting artist program.
0: Okay.
1: On a typical, you know, normal year, we have between 30 and 40 artists that come to work in our hot shop.
0: Oh, that's incredible.
1: They come from here, from around the world.
0: Mm-hmm.
1: Like we have an artist on Wallström in March that's coming from Sweden and
0: nice.
1: Books 2 weeks in the hot shop every year because they're the only people that can help her her work.
0: Is it just like one artist who comes or do they bring their whole team?
1: It depends on the person. Yeah, they're welcome to bring whoever. But we have a fabulous hot shop team here in the museum and they are always the core four people that help.
0: Okay. I gotta say, that's one of my favorite parts of this museum, just that you have the viewing arena built into
1: yes.
0: the hot shop. So.
1: Man, and a pro tip, we just opened, as a side note, a new cafe in Calmo.
0: Oh, okay.
1: And my favorite thing to do is to get lunch to go and eat it in the hot shop. It's the best.
0: Hey, dinner and a show.
1: Yeah, exactly. but having the rotation of artists and getting to see a different project every week
0: yeah.
1: really is the heart and soul of what we do. So we've been missing that energy here a lot in the last 2 years.
0: Glad it's on its way back.
1: Yeah, it's totally. We've been enjoying mostly local
0: mm-hmm.
1: artists who don't have to get on a plane and travel here. So we've been.
0: Makes sense.
1: I think we've had maybe a dozen residencies since we reopened. So
0: okay.
1: we're there, and in between, the hot shop team always has something
0: Makes
1: exciting
0: sense.
1: Going on.
0: But, yeah, definitely.
1: The other, we have a couple of new exhibitions coming between
0: awesome.
1: Now and the summer. We were really lucky to receive a pretty remarkable 300 or 400 object collection from a former board member of ours, his Robert Minkoff. And we are showcasing sort of the biggest, the greatest hits and best and brightest from his collection in an exhibition called Boundless Curiosity, which opens on April 2nd.
0: Boundless Curiosity.
1: And it, what I'm excited, I've been really loving learning about the collection because Robert, our collector, was really tenacious about saying, okay, that's something new in glass. Who's doing it the best and how can I own what they made?
0: That,
1: so like,
0: that is the kind of collector you want to have.
1: Yeah, and the collection is really diverse. There is, for example, a full Lazy Boy size armchair that's made of this really thin spider web of glass.
0: That's insane.
1: Yeah, and a big, maybe a your height, a more than 6 foot tall glass panel that hangs on the wall.
0: Okay.
1: It's made of a solid sheet of really colorful detailed glass.
0: That's insane.
1: So it's a, it's just a, like, if you want to see all of the possibilities of what you can do with glass as an art medium, it's going to be, it's going to be in this show.
0: I think that's something that people definitely need to come here to learn about, just because you think of glassware, people think like, oh yeah, there's like bowls and I saw a chandelier once. It's like, no, they can make massive pieces.
1: Totally.
0: It's,
1: and
0: it's crazy.
1: we sort of tend to get stuck in the, you know, that's what I got as a wedding gift, the Waterford crystal part, which we actually do have downstairs right now. We have an Art Deco show of works by Renee Lalique that'll be up through the summer.
0: Nice.
1: If you want to, like, learn more about why what your grandma gave you for a wedding gift is so important. And then the other exhibition, we're going to refresh our permanent collection gallery.
0: Mm-hmm.
1: And we're doing it in along with the music that artists listen to while they work in the hot shop. So we're asking each artist to make a Spotify playlist for what they listen to while they make the things in the gallery. So just to keep the, it's hard. The hot shop is such a magnetic draw
0: definitely.
1: That we're always working on, you know, if you've been to the museum, we have that big grand hall.
0: Yep.
1: So we have to, we're working on keeping that environment and that experience happening in the gallery.
0: Okay.
1: So that'll be a fun, you know,
0: totally,
1: twist on what we...
0: Totally immersive experience.
1: Yeah, yeah, yeah.
0: Like,
1: and just
0: juices flowing.
1: I was thinking about it a lot as, you know, all of the articles last year about working from home and reinvigorating your workspace. So having artists do, have been working from home forever.
0: Yeah. Sadly, yes.
1: So to sort of take that thing and maybe help people revitalize their...
0: That's
1: reality.
0: That's awesome. One of the fun little pieces of the museum that I really enjoy is just seeing all the children's art collaborations in the front hallway. Do you have any favorite pieces of that?
1: Yeah.
0: Are you gonna try to expand that?
1: Yeah, yeah. So those are from our Kids Design Glass program, which we're still doing once a month during the school year, so September to May. And the way those pieces come about is that kids age 12 and under submit drawings with artist statements to our hot shop, and they pick one a month and invite the kid and their family to the hot shop to be the designer.
0: Oh, nice.
1: While they recreate that drawing as faithfully as they can, which is always adorable.
0: Yeah, definitely.
1: I think the youngest one we have was made by a 2-year-old. It is so cute. So the family gets to come, and then the hot shop team makes two. So the kid and the family get to walk away with one, and we keep the other for our collection.
0: Oh, nice.
1: So they're always a big hit. We always have some on display.
0: Yeah.
1: And they're hilarious. My favorite one downstairs right now is Sock Nest Monster, which is the monster that takes the socks out of the dryer and eats them, which is why you don't have pairs anymore.
0: I knew there was something.
1: Yeah.
0: I'm glad they caught him finally.
1: So did 8-year-old Alex.
0: Now, that sounds awesome. And just for those of you who've never actually seen a normal hot shop, let alone the massive one here in the museum, it is, the only way I can describe it is like just massive ovens full of what looks like molten magma.
1: It is actually hotter than magma.
0: Oh,
1: so,
0: wow.
1: One of my fun facts is that the lava that comes out of Kilauea on Hawaii is 2100 degrees, and the glass in our furnace is 2300.
0: Bragging rights, no big deal.
1: Yeah, right. So if you can't get to Hawaii, you know, come when we open the door, you'll feel like you're there.
0: Yeah, definitely an awesome thing to see. Thinking a bit outside the museum, are you guys involved with the Chihuly Bridge and overhang and all of those things?
1: Yes and no. Okay. So the bridge of glass is what connects the museum over the railway tracks to Pacific Avenue and UWT and the courthouse.
0: Yes.
1: Dale designed it with Arthur Erickson when we were being built.
0: Okay.
1: And the city of Tacoma funded it. So it was built by the city as a sort of a welcome to the family for the museum. And it is...
0: Not a bad welcome gift.
1: Not a bad welcome. And it is a cool way
0: to
1: get a good cup of coffee from here.
0: Yeah. Oh, yeah. Between the underwater scene and just all the different vases. And I'm drawing a blank on the actual collection names right now.
1: Yeah, there's
0: the Venetians.
1: There's a Venetian wall. Yeah. There's two big... They kind of look like rock candies.
0: Yeah, like glacier they're like, columns.
1: Yeah, they're like 35 feet tall. And then there's the sea... Yeah, the C-form installation.
0: Yes, thank you. I love, just walking that, and especially with out-of-town friends, and, there's a lot of, weird glass things here. It's like, you realize this is, priceless art just over the highway.
1: Yeah, exactly. And
0: real casual.
1: And if you want more priceless art, there's more, if you get into the courthouse, they have a whole bunch of Dale's work also. It's everywhere.
0: The Chihuly Trail from the courthouse to over the bridge to the museum.
1: Well, like we were saying, he's our celebrated, son.
0: Yeah, absolutely. Absolutely incredible. Do you have any favorite little stories from the Glass Museum or any specific exhibits that come to mind that you enjoy here?
1: Man, so many. A lot of people ask us if you're out in front of the museum between the entrance and Social Bar and Grill, there's a giant pool installation. That story on that, it's called Fluent Steps.
0: Yes.
1: It was designed by Martin Blank, who was a pretty prominent member of Dale Chihuly's team, who then became his own.
0: Not to sound totally random in this, but I've watched a lot of Chihuly's glassblowing videos. Is Martin Blank the famous gray tank top dude with the long hair?
1: That is William Morris.
0: He has a name.
1: He has a name and a legacy.
0: Everyone knows, who's gray tank top dude that is always around Chihuly?
1: That's Billy
0: He's
1: Morris.
0: Just gray tank top dude. Okay, well, there's a name to that mystery. Yes. Sorry, go on.
1: I solved it for you. So Martin came to the museum shortly after we opened. The pools were originally designed by Arthur Erickson to be art
0: naturally
1: installations, because why not put glass in a giant pool? So Martin, over I think 64 days of residencies, made Fluent Steps, and
0: that's incredible.
1: Inspired by the steam evaporating off of a cup of coffee, so we got a cool Northwest theme.
0: In the summertime, just the sun hits the water just right, reflecting, refracting through it. It's
1: totally
0: so gorgeous.
1: It is a cool. You don't even have to come in the building to see glass. What other stories?
0: So I highly recommend you do go in the building, though. There's incredible stuff.
1: The person that really has good stories is our hot shop director, Ben Cobb. There's always we've been lucky to have Dale and his team come for residencies. Mm-hmm. Throughout the years, those are always kind of crazy, surreal events.
0: I believe it.
1: What I've really enjoyed about working here is how many communities are impacted by glass. We had an exhibition a while ago now, maybe 6 or 8 years ago, of engravers from Waterford, Ireland. So the crystal, things you got for your wedding gift, that company's trademark was sold and purchased by a Japanese conglomerate.
0: Mm-hmm.
1: So the result has been the reduction of their factory.
0: Oh, no.
1: So there's this community of master engravers that have had a series of them over for residencies, the gentleman who designs awards for the Queen. Or, the Olympic torch, the Olympic torch.
0: Real casual little items.
1: Right. But they have always worked for Waterford. They've never had any creative space to do their own thing. So Irish artist named Roisin de Boutelier came here and made them blown glass blanks to try to engrave their own stuff for the first time. So we got to display that here and then send it to Dublin.
0: Okay.
1: Yeah.
0: Nice.
1: So there's all sorts of around the world, there are communities that are impacted by glass. So it is fun to bring all of those stories here to Tacoma.
0: Yeah, that's awesome that you can serve as like that hub.
1: Yeah, it's a lot of fun.
0: For all you listeners out there, that was Katie Buckingham, the curator of the Museum of Glass on the Foss Waterway in downtown Tacoma. Highly recommend you come check out this literal global hub of creativity and beauty. Katie, thank you so much for your time today.
1: Oh, it's a pleasure. I hope you guys will come down and see the museum.
0: Looking forward to it. This has been Joe Boma with another Grit City story.

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3: 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Like any true son of Dixie, Phil was brought up on stories about the glory of the South during the Civil War. By chance, he becomes an honorary officer of the Confederate Army. And in just a moment, we'll find out what cools off his hot Southern blood. 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Last night, Phil was honor guest at a freshman dance at UCLA. The dance was dedicated to the theme, The South Will Rise Again. Phil was made an honorary colonel in the Confederate Army and given an officer's uniform. Phil has taken this seriously and is really living the part.
4: Honey, send the children in here with some old mint. I'm fixing to run off another batch of them juleps.
5: Oh, no, there goes old flannel mouth again. I wish he'd take off that Confederate uniform. He's been wearing it all morning.
6: That's nothing. He wore it to bed last night. Did you ever sleep with a cold saber against your back?
5: How long is he going to keep this up?
6: I don't know. Willie, why don't you go in and tell him how silly he's being?
5: I'm not going in there. Every time he sees me, he starts yelling, "It's General Grant!" Chases me around the room with his sword. Why don't you go in, Alice?
6: Oh, no thanks. He's liable to think I'm Fort Sumter and fire on me.
7: I will go in, Mommy. Daddy wants us in there anyway.
6: Well, what for?
7: It's time for our cotton picking lesson.
5: Oh, sis. He's off his trolley. There's no cotton to pick around here.
7: Daddy took care of that. He lined up 3,000 bottles of aspirin, and we have to pick the cotton out of them. Eddie insists that we talk with a southern accent all the time.
6: Oh, with a southern accent, huh? Well, if that's what he wants, we'll give it to him.
5: But good.
4: Oh, I wish I was in the land of cotton.
6: Here he comes. I now remember, let's all give him that southern accent as heavy as we can.
4: Look away, Dixieland.
8: Morning, folks. How y'all?
7: Well, shut my mouth if it ain't my little old pappy. It's old man Rib himself. Sure nothing. Yuck, yuck.
4: Well, if it ain't my two little daughters, Harmony and Grits. Is my breakfast ready?
6: Why, sure enough is. You just shuffle your little old feet into the little old kitchen and I'll fix your little old breakfast, you little old you.
4: Don't get hokey, Magnolia.
6: Well, all right, what do you want for breakfast?
4: Well, I'll tell you, ma'am. I'd like some chitlins, turnip greens, black-eyed peas, lox, and hush puppies.
6: What are hush puppies?
4: You don't know what hush... I'll thank you to pack your carpet bag and leave.
6: Bill, why don't you stop acting like a child? Take off that silly uniform.
4: Silly uniform. Magnolia.
6: Stop calling me Magnolia.
4: Very well. Lily Bell.
6: Bill, that's enough. I'm not going to stand for any more of this. Now take the uniform off and forget the whole thing.
4: I will not. I'm proud of this uniform. Hey, I'll get that. You got to admit that I look very romantic in it.
9: Hiya, Curling.
4: Well, if it ain't Gaylord Ravenel, the riverboat gambler.
9: Alice, has he been shampooing his hair with sour mash again? Curly, what's that outfit you got?
4: Oh, this? Oh, this is just my Confederate Army uniform.
9: I see. Got tired of wearing your Buck Rogers space suit, eh?
4: Please, Ravenel, this uniform is sacred.
9: Well, all right, Curly.
4: And another thing. In the future, I want you to address me by my military title. Colonel... Beauregard Harris.
10: Yes, sir. Anything you say, sir. I'll wait your orders, Hildegard.
4: Beauregard. B-O-W... B-U... D-A... You can call me Sam.
9: Curly, what brought this on?
6: Oh, he went to a UCLA dance last night, and they made him an honorary Southern colonel and gave him a uniform, and now he won't take it off.
4: Of course not. But you all being Northerners, you wouldn't understand.
10: Who's a Northerner? I'll have you know I'm from the South, too.
4: Yeah, but I'm from the deep South.
10: I'm from the deepest part. The Sooth.
4: The Sooth?
10: Yep. That's the real deep part. First comes the South, then the Sooth, then the Sooth.
4: Well, I'll be hornswoggled. I always thought that you were from the New. You know, that's where Alicia's from, the New.
6: Oh, no. No, I'm from the Nith.
4: The Nith?
6: Yes. That's the northernest part. New, Nath. Nith.
4: All right. I'm talking about the real deep South, deep South. I spent many years in the southern tip of Texas.
10: That's nothing. I was born in a deeper part of the South than that.
4: Deeper than the southern part of Texas?
10: Si, senor. Buenos dias, you all.
4: Yeah, yeah.
10: Let's see you get further south than that.
6: All right, boys. Phil, you promised to go to the market for me. Will you please go?
4: All right, honey, all right, I'll go. Come on, Remley, I want you to go with me.
10: Yeah, all right, Curly, Wait a minute. You ain't going in that uniform, are you?
4: And why not?
11: This uniform is a badge of valor. I want everybody to see me in it. Now, come on, Remley, you can ride with me. I got my horse outside.
6: Phil.
11: All right, I'll take the car.
6: And you're taking that uniform off as soon as you get home.
11: Why?
6: Because we're going to the sponsor's house for dinner tonight.
11: Mr. Scott ain't going to mind if I wear my uniform, but if it'll make you happy, I'll call him later and ask him if he minds if I wear my uniform to dinner. Okay?
6: Okay.
11: Goodbye, Lily Bell. Come on, Remley.
9: Hey, Curly, what is this Southern Revival binge you're on?
11: Well, I'm wearing this uniform because, well, gee whiz, it brings back memories of my childhood.
9: Mm-hmm.
11: All the things that I liked about the South.
9: You gonna tell me about it?
11: You can bet your banjo I am.
12: Come with me to Alabama. Let's go see my dear old mammy. She's frying eggs and broiling hammy. That's what I like about the South. Now there you can make no mistake. Wear those nerves, I'm never shaky. Ought to taste that layer cakey. That's what I like about the South. She's got baked ribs and candied yams. Those sugar-cured Virginia hams. Basement full of those berry jams. And that's what I like about the South. Hot cornbread and black-eyed peas. You can eat as much as you please. Cause it's never out of season. That's what I like about the South. Don't take one. Have two. They're dark brown and chocolate too. Suits me, they must suit you, cause that's

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It's down where they have those pretty queens keep dreaming, those dreamy dreams, let's sip that absinthe in New Orleans. That's what I like about the South.

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He would rather sleep than eat. And that's what I like about this. Every time I pass your door, you act like you don't want me no more. 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I'll go walking right on by. Gone on and on and on. Honey, when you tell me that you love me, then how come you close your eyes? Did I tell you about the place called Do I Diddy? It ain't no town, it ain't no city, just awful small, but oh so pretty will do. What? I didn't come here to criticize. I'm not here to sympathize. But don't tell me those no good lies, cause lying gal, I do despise. You love me like I love you, send me 50. PDQ, Rosa Red, and Violet's a fake, I won't get old 50.

0: Hey, Remley. There's quite a crowd in this market. I never... Hey, Ram.
1: Hmm?
0: What's all that clanging?
1: Nothing. Just your sword banging up against the canned goods. Curly, did you have to wear your uniform? It looks ridiculous.
0: Don't be silly. I look resplendent in my uniform. Morning, miss. Hey, Remley.
1: Huh?
0: Look at him. Everybody's giving me them admiring glances. I'll bet you before... Morning, madam. Remley.
1: I didn't touch her. Your uniform scared her.
0: Poppycock. Everybody knows that this proud emblem of the Confederacy...
2: Pardon me, sir. I saw your southern uniform and I thought you could help me.
0: Well, gladly, madam. What can I do for you?
2: I put a penny in the machine here and nothing came out. And I want you to give me back my penny.
0: What are you asking me for? I don't work here.
2: Oh, I'm sorry. I thought you were a Dixie Cup demonstrator.
0: That's pretty bad. One thing I can't stand, it's a supermarket comic. Remley, breathe on her butter and melt it.
1: Curly, you're making a scene. Come on. Hey, there's Julius. Call him over and give him your order so we can get out of here.
3: Yeah.
0: Boy! Oh, boy! Come over here!
4: I'm coming up! Oh, no! Drop the net!
0: Don't be funny, wise guy. No cracks.
4: What do you expect when you come in here wearing that tattletale gray underwear?
0: This ain't no underwear. It's my army uniform.
4: I knew it looks like underwear.
0: Julius, this is the uniform of the Confederate Army.
4: It is? Well, you ought to be ashamed of yourself, Sully, in the grand uniform of the Confederacy. This is an insult to us Southerners.
0: Yous as a Southerner?
4: You mean yous all can't tell?
0: Hey, Julius. Yous all can't tell, can you? Hey, Julius, ain't you surprised to see me wearing a Confederate uniform?
4: Oh, no. Every customer I had this morning was wearing a Confederate uniform. Except for the three who were wearing their Julius Caesar suit.
0: All right. Well, don't you all want to know why I'm wearing it?
4: I know I'm going to get some kind of a cockamamie answer, but I'll ask you. Why are you wearing a Confederate uniform?
0: Well, sir... Last night, I went to a Southern rally, and they made me a full colonel.
4: That was last night. Why don't you forget it?
0: Why should I forget it? I'm still a colonel.
4: You're still full, too. Mr. Harris, why don't you lie down in the lettuce bin and sleep it off?
0: I ain't got nothing to sleep on. I'm serious. That is a thought, though, for the future. I can just see some of that food. Look, Julius, this uniform was given to me, and I'm entitled to wear it all the time because I am now a full-fledged colonel in the Confederate Army.
4: Mr. Harris, I'm happy for you. I'm proud of the honor that was conferred upon you. And I want to take this opportunity to say... that it couldn't have happened to a nicer nitwit.
0: Look, will you just get my groceries and I'm going to take them with me?
4: An officer carrying groceries? Oh, no, sir. I couldn't allow it, sir. I shall deliver them myself.
0: Look, you don't have to.
4: Don't worry, sir. I'll get your supplies through the northern lines, even if it means losing me little life.
0: Will you just tell me what time you're going to deliver the groceries?
4: At midnight, sir. And you'll know how I'm coming if you'll watch the old church steeple.
0: Church steeple?
4: Yeah. One if by land and two if by sea. And I on the opposite shore shall be, ready to swim the icy river and deliver your bacon and your wife's goose liver.
0: Well, this is all I'm going to take. I ain't going no further. Listen, you deliver them groceries to... Why couldn't I have gotten a goose liver? You deliver them groceries this afternoon, kid. Come on, Remley, let's get out of here.
1: Nice boy, huh, Curly?
0: Oh, lovely child, lovely. He's got all the charm of a charwoman's knee. Come on, let's get home. Hey, Remley, when we get home, remind me, I'm going to have to call Scott and find out if it's all right for me to wear this uniform.
1: Hey, Curly, that woman just leaving the market, isn't that Mrs. Scott?
0: Where? Hey, yeah, that's her. Hey, as long as she's here, I'll ask her. Oh, Mrs. Scott, yoo-hoo! Mrs. Scott, yoo-hoo! Mrs. Scott! Well, I guess she didn't see me.
1: I think she did. She's starting to run.
0: Well, then she must be in a hurry. Let's catch her. Come on. Mrs. Scott! Mrs. Scott, wait for me. Yoo-hoo! Mrs. Scott, I... Well, Frankie, she disappeared. Where'd she go?
1: She dived into that open manhole.
0: She did not. She must have jumped on that brewery truck that was passing. Wonder what her hurry was. Oh, well, I'll call the Scots when I get home.
1: All right.
3: Now, Cora, calm down. You've been hysterical ever since you came home from the market. Now, what did you say you saw again?
5: I told you. I was just leaving the market when this wild man in a Confederate uniform gave a rebel yell and started to chase me. He was waving his sword and screaming.
3: He had a Confederate uniform and he... Cora, have you been nipping the cooking, Sherry?
5: You know I don't drink.
3: Maybe you've got a rusty bobby pin sticking in your head. Or perhaps your garter belt is too tight.
5: Clyde, there's nothing wrong with me. I tell you, I saw a man in a Confederate...
3: I heard you. And please stop saying it. Now, look, darling. You just relax, get plenty of rest, and you're going to be... Lie still. I'll get it. My mother warned me to check into her family background before I... Maybe I'd better give her the ink blot test. Hello?
0: Hello, Mr. Scott. This is Phil Harris.
3: I guess this is just one of those days. What do you want, Harris?
0: Well, Scott, I want to ask you something. When I come to dinner tonight, is it okay if I wear my Confederate uniform?
3: Oh, is that all you... Your what?
0: My Confederate uniform.
3: I should have known. Harris, were you at the market today?
0: Oh, yeah, I saw your wife there, and I chased her all over, but I couldn't catch her. She gets pretty fast on her feet.
3: Harris, do you mind telling me one thing? Why are you wearing a Confederate uniform?
0: Because yesterday, Mr. Scott, I was made a colonel in the Army of the Confederate States of America.
3: Oh, brother. Old brittle brain has finally snapped.
0: You don't mind if I wear my uniform, do you?
3: No. Anything that'll make you happy.
0: Good. Then we'll be over around 7 o'clock.
3: Splendid. I'll be watching for your steamboat coming round the bend.
0: Bye.
3: Toot, toot.
5: That, Clyde?
3: Phil Harris. And Cora, I owe you an apology. There's nothing wrong with you. It's Harris who's flipped his lid.
5: You mean...
3: He's ripe for the Happy Academy. He's the Confederate soldier you saw today.
5: Oh, I should have known. Who else could it have been? Clyde, he's coming to dinner tonight.
3: And he's wearing his uniform.
5: He's liable to be dangerous. Call him and tell him not to come.
3: No. In his condition, we have to humor him. If he wants to play Civil War, I'll play Civil War with him. If he's going to wear a Confederate uniform, I'll wear a Union Army uniform. I'll go out and rent one.
5: Well, why go to all that trouble?
3: Because RCA Victor has a lot of money tied up in this screwball. He has a contract with us. We've got to keep him from going completely overboard until the end of the radio season. After that, he can be Hiawatha if he wants to.
5: Well, I'm not going to take any chances. If he gets dangerous, I'll be prepared. I'm going to call the psychiatric ward at the hospital and tell them to send a couple of men over, just in case.
3: That might be an idea. Tell them not to do anything, but to keep their eye on a man in a Confederate uniform.
0: Hey, Al, Alice, you better hurry. It's getting late. It's almost 7 o'clock. We got to get started for the Scouts.
6: I'm ready, dear. And Phil, thanks for taking off that uniform.
0: Well, I got to thinking about it, and I figured it might look a little silly to the Scots. After all, they're northerners. They might not understand. Besides, well, I don't want anything to upset Mr. Scott. He sounded a little peculiar on the phone.
7: What do you mean, Curly?
0: Well, he said something about watching out for a steamboat. And then when I said goodbye, he says, toot, toot.
7: I figured. I've been telling you right along the guy's nuts.
6: He is not. Now, come on, boys. Let's get over to the Scott's house.
8: Well, Cora, how do I look in my union officer's uniform? Rather dashing, don't you think?
5: Oh, Cly, do you have to go this far? You're being silly.
8: Now, please, Cora, I know how to handle Harris. When you're dealing with a childish mind, you must do childish things.
5: But do you have to wear that awful beard?
8: Well, they sent it along with the uniform, so I might as well wear it and play the part to the hilt. And, Cora, help me out. No matter what Harris does, let's humor him. Just play along with me.
5: All right, I'll humor him. At my age, I have to play games with it.
8: Oh, that must be the showboat now. I'll answer it. How do you do, sir?
0: Hello, mister. Hey, Remley, we must have taken a wrong turn someplace. We're in Grant's tomb.
8: Don't you remember me, Colonel Harris? I'm Major Scott. We clashed in battle at Bull Run.
0: Remley, he's got a snoot full.
7: No, it isn't that, Curly. His trouble is up here. His picture power is out of focus.
0: Oh, he's getting a weak signal in the fringe area.
7: That's it.
6: Mr. Scott, do you feel all right?
8: Yes, but I'm a little disappointed. Colonel Harris, you told me you were going to wear your uniform. Why didn't you?
0: Well, if I'd have known that you were going to wear yours, I would have worn mine. And I'd have brought McCannon with me, and we could have bombarded each other.
6: We gotta
0: keep them happy.
5: Who's at the door, Clyde?
8: It's Colonel Harris of the Confederate Army, dear.
9: Evening, ma'am.
5: Kitchy-coo! Kitchy-kitchy-kitchy-coo!
0: Kitchy-coo! Hey, Remley, here's another squirrel job.
7: A real cashew, shell and all.
6: Scott, maybe we ought to go home and come back some other time.
8: No. Do come in. After all, your husband and I have to discuss the surrender terms.
0: Scotty, maybe we better go home and...
8: Well, what's the matter? You a sore loser? You don't have to get mad just because the North won.
0: Well, I ain't mad, but... Who won?
8: The North.
0: Oh, the propaganda some people swallow. Look, Clyde, I'd better straighten you out. I'll tell you what really happened. We had you licked at the Battle of Opracacacama.
8: You don't know what you're talking about. Lee surrendered to Grant.
0: That's what you think.
8: I don't think I know. Look, our army was at Richmond. Come in. And our army had your army surrounded.
10: Not now.
8: We've got a war to settle.
5: Well, who are you gentlemen?
10: We're from the city hospital psychiatric ward. We got a call to pick up a man in a Civil War uniform.
5: Oh, I'm glad you're here. He's starting to get violent. The man you want is...
10: We can see him, lady. Okay, Ulysses, get your coat and come back.
8: Who, me? You've got the wrong man. You were told to pick up a Confederate soldier. Can't you see I'm a Union soldier?
10: We know, Pop. You're a Confederate soldier, but you're in a Union uniform because you're a spy.
8: That's it. I was...
11: No! Cora, tell him!
5: This man is my husband. You see, this afternoon, I was chased by a Confederate soldier. And when I came home and told my husband...
10: He joined the Union Army so he could save you. Lady, you better get your coat, too.
5: No, just a moment. There's nothing wrong with us. There's the man you want.
0: Who, me? Ain't nothing wrong with me. You guys can't take me in. Only the military police can touch me.
10: And why can't we take you?
0: Because I'm a full colonel in the Confederate Army.
10: Hey, Joe, we ran into a nest of them. Get going, Stonewall.
5: Get
6: Get your hands off him. Now, get your hands off him. That man is my husband.
10: And who are you, dear? Betsy Ross?
6: I'm Alice Faye.
10: This one thinks she's a movie star. Come on, all of you, get outside and get in the wagon.
0: Wait a minute.
10: What?
0: Just a minute. There's nothing wrong with these people. I can vouch for them.
10: Well, you seem to be the only sane one here. What's your name, sir?
0: Frank Remley.
10: That does it! Won't you join us?
0: What for? I only said my name was Frank Remley.
10: I know. Nobody in his right mind would admit that.
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10: 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Thanks, and good night, everyone.
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0: come in. Welcome. I'm E.G. Marshall. I am sure there are very few people within the sound of my voice to whom the name Scrooge does not conjure up an instant picture. Our Scrooge is one James Dudley Hill, and it so happens that Charles Dickens' description fits him to a T. Tight-fisted, squeezing, scraping, clutching, covetous old sinner, secretive and self-contained and solitary as an oyster. And yet this man had a great sense of humor. Who else would play a joke that wouldn't pay off until after he was dead?
1: James, your grandfather was a gold prospector. This million-dollar estate, what did it bring him? Loneliness. So I, his son, am selling everything in it, all the treasures. When I'm gone, you, son, can have Castle Hill and do with it what you like.
2: Be realistic, Father. How could I ever afford the taxes for one day?
1: Because I shall leave you a fortune. But it won't come to you easily. You'll have to find it.
0: Our mystery drama, The Midas of Castle Hill, based on a story by Robert Barr, was adapted especially for the Mystery Theater by James Agate Jr. and stars Norman Rose. I'll be back shortly with Act One. In Northern California, a small mountain looms out of the sea. It is joined to the mainland by a causeway built during the gold rush by the most famous prospector of them all, James Hill, who found enough gold nuggets to make himself a millionaire several times over. But he was a crazy old bird, faithful to one wife who bore him one son. That son, James Dudley Hill, was as stingy as his father was spendthrift. He too died leaving one son, James Hill III, who at this moment is on the telephone.
3: Hello, hello.
2: Hello, is this Monsieur Eugène Valmont, the famous French detective?
3: Oui, yes, this is Valmont.
2: My name is James Hill III. I heard you were here in California for an international conference of police chiefs, and I wondered how long you were planning on remaining.
3: The conference is over tomorrow, and of course I return to Paris.
2: Monsieur Valmont, do you ever undertake any private detective work? May I come to see you, perhaps, to discuss the matter?
3: What does it concern, Mr. Hill?
2: Well, I have inherited the family property of Castle Hill, and
3: No, you do not understand me. I do not wish details. Is it a case of mysterious death, insanity, a disappearance of a loved one, a cryptic note, missing money?
2: Monsieur Valmont, I think it may be all of those.
3: Vraiment? Then I shall be pleased to listen to your problem.
2: Well, I would like to bring you here, if I may.
3: I am free the days after tomorrow morning, Mr. Hill. I shall expect you at the Alexandra Hotel at 10 o'clock sharp.
2: Oh, fine. I'll pick you up at 10. Welcome to Castle Hill, Monsieur Valmont.
4: What magnificence. Do not tell me that you live on this vast estate alone.
2: I'm quite alone, except for one servant and his dog.
4: But why?
2: Well, actually, I've only begun to live here. You see, my father left no will, and...
4: Allow me to interrupt, please. Let us begin at the beginning. How big is the entire mansion?
2: 75 rooms.
4: Did you always live here?
2: No, only as a boy. Then I grew up, married, and went out to work on my own for a lawn and gardening service.
4: Mm.
2: It's outdoor work, suits me fine.
4: I see. You are the only son?
2: The only child. A 40-year-old child.
4: And you have inherited this enormous white elephant, but you have no money to keep it. You have quarreled with your wife, and she threatens to leave you and has recently disappeared. And you believe that there is some money somewhere which you would like me to find.
2: Hmm. I was told you were a genius at deductive reasoning, Monsieur Valmont, but to see you in action... staggering.
4: What did you inherit besides this extraordinary monument to the tax collector?
2: Nothing. There's no money, no bank account, no securities. Except for the library, this is a vacant building. Afterwards, I'll take you around Castle Hill.
4: A castle on a hill? Yes, it's well named.
2: But after my mother, Gloria Castle. It's a 13th century English castle, which great-grandfather Hill had brought all the way to California, stone by stone. You see, in those days, people used to look down on a gold prospector as having no culture. It was my father who filled these 25 acres with more culture than any king or European prince ever had.
4: But it was your mother who influenced him to do so.
2: Well, how do you know that?
4: Continue, please.
2: Father was peculiar, but I loved him in spite of it. Or perhaps loved him for it. You know, I can remember one Christmas, Father telling me...
1: James, money and peace of mind don't go together. My father, your grandfather, died an unhappy man. He poured millions into Castle Hill, and what did it bring him? Loneliness. Your grandfather used to say finding gold gave him the only happiness he knew. Exploring, locating, digging, the act of discovery gave him happiness. I had happiness once. Until your mother died, I had love. Now that she's gone, I shall dispose of everything in this house, all the statuary on the grounds, let others who go to museums enjoy them.
2: You're going to sell everything, Father?
1: Every single thing. I've been accused of being miserly, rich, and crazy, and thought of as a nutty Midas. Well, maybe I have been. When I'm gone, son, you'll have Castle Hill, and you can do what you like with it.
2: Be realistic, Father. How could I afford the taxes for one single day? I'd be ruined.
1: You'll have something. I'll leave you something. But it won't come to you easily. You'll have to hunt for it.
2: Leave me something? But what do you mean?
1: I'll be frank with you. I'm disappointed in you, my only son. I took my father's fortune, invested it in banks and railroads, and tripled it. You, James, how old are you now?
2: 35.
1: Yes, you're 35. In 35 years, you haven't shown any of the Hill gumption. You scraped through school. Now I hear you're thinking of getting married. At your age...
2: Well, is there something wrong with that?
1: There's something wrong with being a nobody. So I'm going to have my own little joke.
2: Father, if you give me money now, you can have the pleasure of seeing me enjoy it and knowing I'll have enough to take good care of Castle Hill.
1: Give you? You've been on an allowance since you were 5 years old. How much do you make in that garden place you work in?
2: Not enough, I'm afraid.
1: Not, because you're not worth more. Well, maybe after I'm gone, you'll start showing a little initiative, carrot at the end of a stick. That's the way your grandfather got the mules to move across mountains back in the gold rush days. There isn't going to be any will. If you're smart enough, you'll inherit. If you're not, well, then I guess the state of California is going to get a nice, big present. On your way out, tell Browning I'm ready for my whiskey.
2: That's what he said, Monsieur Vermont. If I'm smart enough, I'll inherit. And that was the last time I saw my father alive.
4: Well, disappointment can make a man do strange things.
2: What do you mean?
4: It is quite obvious that this house, its valuable furnishings, the grounds, all had no more meaning for your father when your mother died. That was why he wanted to be rid of everything, not to punish you.
2: He never told me that, but you know, you may be right.
4: Sorrows are very private. Perhaps he did not tell you because he did not think you would understand. Who is this Browning?
2: Oh, I guess you could call him the family's most faithful servant. Came here as a boy. He was brought up in this house by the cook, but she's dead now.
4: How old is your Browning?
2: Oh, I'd say about 50. 10 years older than I. Now that my father's dead, I told him he'd better get himself another position.
4: And he said no. He would stay on, oui?
2: Yes, he said he'd remain on. He had a little money. It didn't matter to him that I couldn't pay him.
4: Yeah. Well, I would like to meet him, this family retainer.
2: No sooner said than done.
4: Well, that is quite a bell to summon the servants.
2: Yes, my father's idea. So no matter where on the grounds they might be, they'd hear him. He had an elaborate system of rings for the gardener, the chauffeur, butler, and so on.
4: May I try it?
2: Oh, certainly, Monsieur Armand. Just give the bell pull a good tug.
4: Ah, beautiful tone. Well, where is your man?
2: How stupid of me. I just remembered. Browning hasn't been well for some weeks, ever since my father died, in fact. Refuses a doctor, spends a good bit of time in his room. Just his dog to keep him company.
4: Well, never mind. I will see him later.
2: No. I insist. Let me go have a look myself.
5: Monsieur Valmont! Monsieur Valmont, come here, quickly!
4: What is it? What is wrong? Mon Dieu, qu'est-ce qui est arrivé?
2: I found him in the hall here like this, lying on the floor.
4: Oh, the man is bleeding.
2: Look, he's coming too. Browning! Browning, what happened?
4: Mr. Hill, do you have some bandages?
2: Yes, I'll go see. I'll be right back.
4: Here, my handkerchief to hold back the blood. Do not move.
6: They hit me and ran.
4: They? Two people?
6: I'm not sure. I think so. I was coming out of the kitchen and I heard someone, and before I could turn around, they hit me.
2: Well, all I could find was some alcohol and some adhesive plaster in this cotton.
4: Well, you see, that cut over his right eye is most serious. We must stop the blood right away.
2: Okay, Browning, now this may hurt. I must wash the cut with this alcohol. Now, hold still.
4: No, wait, stop. Let me smell that. This is not alcohol, mon ami.
2: Well, are you sure it was in the medicine cabinet?
4: Well, it may be oxalic acid, but it is definitely not alcohol. Just place the cotton over his eye. Yes. So, gently. Browning, you hold it over your eye. I wish to have a look around. Ah, look. Here. Just as I thought. What the police like to call a blunt instrument. A hammer. Ah, yes, blood on it. They must have dropped it when they ran.
2: Why? Hope I didn't do anything wrong with what I thought was alcohol. What did you say it was? Oxalic acid?
4: Yes, it is used to remove spots or to clean brass. But subcutaneously, it is quite poisonous.
2: Oh, I should never have forgiven myself.
4: Oh, he is not well. You'd better telephone an ambulance.
2: Oh, yes, I'll get on to them right away.
4: I should also notify the police, Mr. Hill.
6: Why would anyone wish to attack me? Me?
4: The very question I was going to ask you, Mr. Browning. You know of no one who would have anything to gain by getting you out of the way?
6: I have nothing of any value.
4: And you are certain that it was two men?
6: Quite, sir.
4: Can you describe them?
6: No, I'm afraid not. My back was turned.
4: Ah, too bad. No description, no motive, but at least we have what may be the weapon.
2: Inspector, the ambulance and the police will be here any moment.
4: Ah, Monsieur James Hill, good morning. Welcome to your own police station. Inspector, this is Mr. Hill.
2: I picked up Browning from the hospital this morning and took him back to Castle Hill.
4: This is Inspector Graves I told you about on the telephone. He has made me feel very much at home in his California police state.
7: State police, Inspector.
4: Oh, yes.
7: It's an honor to have Eugene Valmont in our little neck of the woods.
4: Mr. Hill, we have identified the fingerprints on the hammer.
2: Oh? You know who it was who hit Browning?
4: Browning himself.
2: What?
7: We ran the fingerprints through the computer, Mr. Hill. Nothing, no record. Then Mr. Valmont suggested we run them through the motor vehicle records. Well, sure enough, they turned up. Elisha Browning, Castle Hill, driver's license number 06641-6666.
4: That is point one. Point two. Before leaving yesterday, I went outside and made a careful survey of the grounds. No footprints, no loose pebbles, no flowers crushed, no sign of anyone having run away.
7: The point being that there was no one. Your man, Browning, hit himself, Mr. Hill.
2: Well, that's incredible.
4: Browning tells us he did not see who attacked him because his back was turned. Only that it was two persons. But the wound on his head was in front, over his right eye. So, Either he was facing his assailant or he is lying and hit himself with the hammer, which means that there were no attackers.
0: You may well ask, what has this case so far got to do with a Scrooge or miserliness? Come now, since when have we divulged all the evidence or clues by the end of Act One? Never. There is more to come, more to know, and more to be surprised about. Ask anyone who has followed the adventures of that French detective extraordinaire, Eugène Vermont. I shall return shortly with Act Two. Deceit, the bard tells us, springs from unreasoning fear. If indeed Elisha Browning, servant and longtime friend of James Dudley Hill, tried to deceive Eugène Valmont and James III into thinking he had been attacked, why did he do it? What was he afraid of? Surely there must be more to this than meets the eye, as you faithful followers of Mystery Theater all know.
2: But why? One doesn't hit oneself over the head and draw blood so badly after be taken to the hospital for stitches for no reason.
4: Well, one day your Mr. Browning will tell us himself.
7: I think we'd better have your butler in here for questioning.
4: I would rather pursue this case without, how you say, tipping off this Browning. May I?
7: Huh? It's your case.
4: After all, if a man hits himself on the head with a hammer, that is not against the law, no?
7: No, but
4: if he wishes to pretend he has been attacked by two assailants, that is also not against the law, no?
7: No.
4: What we must discover, then, is the why. Or, as we say in Paris at the Sûreté, the who. Who profits from the crime?
2: But, Inspector, there has been no crime.
4: Perhaps yes, perhaps no.
3: Hello, hello.
2: Is this the Alexandra Motel? I asked for Monsieur Valmont's room.
3: Oui, c'est moi, Valmont, ici. This is Valmont.
2: This is James Hill. I thought I'd be hearing from you.
3: Well, I've been very busy sightseeing in your California.
2: But aren't you interested in my case?
3: Well, that depends.
2: Monsieur Valmont, look, can I come by your hotel and we can talk?
3: I'm going to your land of the Marines to see the training of SEALs.
2: What?
3: And I am leaving in practically a few minutes.
2: Oh, to Marine Land to see the trained SEALs, sure.
3: You have been there?
2: Well, let me pick you up and take you. I'll be there in 15 minutes.
4: Fantastic. Look at those animals. How they balance a ball and swim with it.
2: Monsieur Valmont, may I have your attention for just one moment?
4: Oh, but of course.
2: Now, I did ask you if this case would interest you. You remember?
4: My dear Hill, you spoke of a missing wife, a missing money, missing will, missing brains. But what I have seen so far is not of too much interest to Valmont. But these wonderful aquatical acrobats are of great interest. Mr. Hill, a man hits himself on the head. He is not a criminal. He is weak in the head.
2: But Browning insists.
4: I tell you that he was not attacked by two men. And if he did not hit himself, then it was by someone he knows.
2: So how my father disposed of millions in cash somehow does not interest you?
4: Me? No. You? Yes. Oh, I understand. You wish Valmont to help you find it. Of course, there is money somewhere, maybe even inside your Castle Hill.
2: Do you believe that?
4: Your father sells everything, furniture, paintings, securities, n'est-ce pas? It must be somewhere. One does not burn money.
2: But I've looked everywhere. Monsieur Valmont, if there are millions, I'll share them with you equally. Now, is that fair?
4: It's very generous.
2: Do you ever take a case on speculation?
4: Speculation?
2: You know, what I mean is, do you accept a case on a contingent fee? In other words, monsieur, no results, no pay.
4: I am afraid I could not accept such an offer. When I take on a case, it is 24 hours in the day, all of my time and attention. I try for success, but I cannot order it à la carte. In the meanwhile, one must live, and that is why I must charge for my time. Mr. Hill, earlier you spoke of some communication from your late father.
2: Yes, I found it when I was trying to put his books in order in his library. Have it with me. Please, read it.
4: Very well. Let me see. My dear firstborn, you will find your fortune between a couple of sheets in the library. Your father, James Dudley Hill. That's not what I would call a legal will.
2: Oh, it doesn't have to be. I'm the only heir.
4: But you have no money to pay me for my assistance.
2: And right now, no wife either.
4: Well, the trouble is, Valmont is a romantic. Perhaps I could make an exception and spend one day at Castle Hill.
2: Just one day?
4: Just one day, and then I will decide. Ah, so, this is the library. Huh. What did your father do, read newspapers on the floor?
2: This is just the way we found it. We searched here for days on end.
4: Just a moment. We?
2: Yes, Browning and I.
4: I want to talk to him later. Now, Mr. Hill...
2: Monsieur Valmont, why don't you call me James, would you?
4: Yes, James. James, was your father a religious man?
2: I wouldn't say so. I can't remember him ever going to church.
4: Mm. Do you know, I knew of a case where an heir expected a large sum of money, and his bequest was the family Bible, which he threw into the fire. He was that angry. Afterwards, he found out he had destroyed thousands of pounds of English banknotes.
2: Good Lord.
4: The object being to induce the legatee to read the good book or suffer through the neglect of it.
2: Hmm. Well, we haven't left one book unopened. As soon as I read that my fortune would be between a couple of sheets, well, you can imagine.
4: And Browning, did he know?
2: Well, if he did, I never told him. All I said was that it was important, and whatever piece of paper he found anywhere, to be sure to let me see it.
4: The man is no idiot. Browning may well have discovered what you were looking for when you were not here, and he may not have told you.
2: Oh, I can't believe that. He's lived at Castle Hill for 40 years, served my father for 30. My father was very fond of him.
4: But left him no money.
2: Well, that's true, he didn't, but he treated him like a son.
4: Évidemment. Left him nothing, like his son. James, I am frankly suspicious of this man. Would you mind now showing me to his room?
6: Come in.
4: Yes, Mr. Browning. Do you feel well enough to receive a visitor?
6: Oh, come in, sir. Come in. Excuse me for not getting up.
2: Oh, that's perfectly all right, Browning. You remember Monsieur Valmont? He has a few questions.
4: If you do not mind, James, I would like to talk to Browning alone.
2: Of course.
4: Tell me, how does your head feel today?
6: It's felt better. Please, sit down.
4: Thank you. Oh, is that your dog, Mr. Browning?
6: Yes, that's Punch. He never leaves my side. You are the famous Eugene Valmont, the French detective, am I right?
4: I am Valmont, yes.
6: I've been thinking about when I was clubbed. It, wasn't by two people.
4: Valmont, really? Not two?
6: No. I heard something. I was reading an old newspaper. When I turned, there he was, one man. It all happened so quickly, I was stunned, blinded. I imagined there were two.
4: Interesting. That hammer you were hit with, do you have occasion yourself to use such a hammer?
6: Well, lately, quite a lot. Master James instructed me to open every wooden box I could find in the cellar. Most of them just contained rubbish, old bills. All over the house, we have all sorts of tools, and they're everywhere. You'll find nails and saws in a bathtub, and hammers in the kitchen. Master James' father did everything himself with his hands. He didn't believe in electricians, plumbers, carpenters. He was a very handy man. Have you seen the master bedroom?
4: No, I have not. What would I find there?
6: The master turned it into a workshop, an iron foundry.
4: A foundry? What is that?
6: Why, if an iron gate needed fixing, he'd melt up the iron and bang out a new hinge for it or something. Oh, he was absolutely mad at the end, mad as a hatter. Imagine keeping tools in the kitchen.
4: That hammer that you were hit with, Browning, did you know it only had your fingerprints on it?
6: Well, I shouldn't wonder. The person who hit me was wearing gloves.
4: You saw that?
6: That's the last thing I did see.
4: Why didn't you tell me before?
6: Well, you didn't ask me.
4: Yes. I do not suppose that you noticed what kind of gloves they were.
6: Yeah, I did. Green gloves, like gardening gloves. We have a pair in the kitchen. Mr. Valmont, sir, am I being suspected of something?
4: At this moment, only of not telling all the truth.
2: Did you find out anything, Monsieur Valmont?
4: He does not remember very much, but he still insists that he was attacked.
2: Well, did you tell him that his were the only fingerprints on the hammer?
4: He explained his assailant wore gloves. Nor was it two men. Now he says it was one man.
2: Oh. Well, did he recognize him?
4: No, but he may, in time. Browning spoke of your father's bedroom, an iron foundry. Have you searched there?
2: No, it's a foundry, all right. There's an oven for heating metal, a forge, an anvil.
4: Wait just a moment. An anvil in the bedroom. Please show it to me.
2: There she is. Father made a blacksmith's shop out of this room. The forge is built into that fireplace. He made it for himself with Browning's help.
4: Why, there is even... how you say, a bellows.
2: With all that money, he was extremely stingy. If a garden tool was broken, do you think he'd go buy a new one? Never. He'd take it up here, start a fire going, and before you knew it, he'd beaten out a piece of iron on the anvil and mended whatever it was. A broken shovel or spade, rake, anything. Hated things new. You know, there's not a single book in the library that isn't at least 50 years old. Never bought a new book as long as I've known him.
4: The only thing that makes it a bedroom is that small cot in the corner. Very strange man, indeed. Now, what time is it? Ah, yes, 3 o'clock. Inspector Graves has promised to drive me to the Orange Groves this afternoon, so if you would be good enough to take me back to my hotel...
2: But what about the search for my inheritance?
4: Haven't made up my mind yet. Allow me to think about it, James. Hello. Hello, Mrs. Valmont. Who? Mr. Browning downstairs in the lobby to see me? Well, certainly send him up. By the way, what time is it? 8 o'clock. Good. Send me my breakfast as well. And do tell Mr. Browning to come up. Well, this is very early in the morning, Browning. What brings you here?
6: Mr. Valmont, I have no one to turn to but you.
4: Turn to? What do you mean?
6: My life is in danger. I'm sure of it.
4: Ah, at last.
6: Someone is trying to kill me.
4: Good. Jeopardy. Now the case begins to interest me.
0: Why is Valmont so pleased that someone would wish to kill Elisha Browning? Why has James Hill's father gone to such lengths to hide an inheritance? Is there a fortune? If you have deduced the answers, you can pat yourself on the back because those are the same clues available to the Parisian detective. Remember, you may see the evidence clearly and yet not recognize it. Check in and see how right you are. When I return shortly with Act 3. Suspicions, wrote Sir Francis Bacon some 300 years ago. Suspicions amongst thoughts are like bats among birds. They ever fly by twilight. There is not a character you have met from Castle Hill who has not acted suspiciously or been suspected. And have you also noticed that for some reason, known only to himself, the great detective Eugène Valmont appears to play a waiting game? For whom has he set the trap and waits? Let's find out.
4: How is the wound on your head, Browning? Does it still trouble you?
6: Not as much as what I am about to tell you, Mr. Valmont.
4: Please proceed.
6: You're aware, sir, that my former master, Mr. James Dudley Hill, was an eccentric man. I was brought up in his household from the time I was a child. I never knew my parents, but I always regarded the cook as my aunt.
4: Ah, then you knew James when he was a little boy?
6: As a baby. I was 10 years old. And I knew Mrs. Hill, an artistic, lovely lady. It was a sad day when she died.
4: And James, did you get along with him?
6: We had nothing in common. He was the only son and I was the butler. But let me talk about the present.
4: Belmo is listening.
6: It is today 1 month since the master died and since James returned to Castle Hill. And that was the very first day I did not feel well.
4: I do not believe I understand you.
6: Well, right after the funeral, I became so ill I could hardly stand. Master James was very considerate, permitting me to stay in bed, sending for his own doctor, bringing me my food and medicine himself. And then I recovered and helped him look for something he told me his father had hidden in the library. Then, one day, I found some old English newspapers. That was the day I was attacked, the day you arrived, Monsieur Valmont.
4: Go on.
6: Then, yesterday, back from the hospital, I suddenly felt quite ill again. And Master James brought me a little supper. He had made me an omelette, something light, toast and tea, and wished me well, and he left my room. As I sat up in bed, the omelette fell to the floor. Well, you know what dogs are, and my punch started to eat it, and suddenly gave a little groan and lay down. I couldn't do anything with him. I called Master James. He didn't know what to make of it, so I got up and drove Punch to the veterinarian's. Punch had been poisoned.
4: And so you concluded the poison had been meant for you?
6: Yes, I did. And all my peculiar sicknesses these past weeks, I knew that...
4: I know what you know. You do not have to say any more.
6: What shall I do, Mr. Valmont?
4: Well, you will return to Castle Hill as if you suspected nothing.
6: But I cannot believe what I suspect.
4: Then do not believe it.
6: Is that all you can tell me?
4: I would not eat any food unless I prepared it myself.
6: Why did he try to poison me?
4: I do have a question for you. You knew it was James Hill who hit you with that hammer. Why did you try to protect him and tell me that some stranger had attacked you?
6: You knew?
4: Of course. Well, am I a fool? It was as plain as the bandage on your head. But why did you not say something?
6: I was afraid he had taken leave of his senses, sir, as I often thought had happened to his father. I thought it was in the blood that he had gone mad.
4: James Hill wanted something.
6: What do I have that is so important to him?
4: Oh, so threatening. When you were searching with James, what exactly did you find?
6: Nothing but rubbish. Old bills. The master never threw away a bill.
4: Ah. And where are these old bills?
6: Well, they're probably still where I put them, in a barrel in the cellar. We filled several barrels with useless old papers.
4: Then nothing has been thrown out?
6: No, not by me, sir.
4: Parfait. Now, I want you to show me the way to the cellar and then return to your room. Lock the door if you feel it is necessary. When I have made my examination, I shall ask you to join Mr. Hill and myself in the library.
6: I'll be there, Mr. Valmont.
4: Gentlemen, forgive my appearance, but I have been several hours in the cellars. And there is much dirt and unclean dust. Now, I have found several scraps of paper, which I hope will lead us on the road to clearing up this mystery.
8: But, Monsieur Valmont, this was to be a private transaction between you and me. It doesn't concern Browning. Now, why is he here with us in the library?
4: Mr. Hill, James, believe me, by having you both here, I shall not violate any confidences. Now, I have discovered 3 bills in my search among all that trash you had discarded in the cellars. I hope what I have here in my hand will help us.
8: Oh, I still don't see why we have to have Browning here.
4: James, you asked me to solve this mystery. Valmont does it his way, and Valmont insists on that way. Good. Now, here's a bill dated 4 years ago with the letterhead Samson and Sons Booksellers. I happen to know they sell only technical books, handicrafts, do-it-yourself. Unfortunately, the name of the book bought is obscured. Has either of you come across a new book on these library shelves?
6: Not that I know of, sir.
8: A new book, certainly not.
4: Then I shall contact Samson's and have them check the invoice number. All right. Here is a second bill for which I need your assistance. 27 rolls of an expensive wallpaper, plus, here attached, another 27 rolls of very cheap wallpaper.
6: Mr. Hill told me he intended to paper the entire house.
4: Alone? Himself?
6: Oh, yes, indeed, sir. He was quite a handyman. It took him over a year to finish papering this library, but he kept at it.

0: see how this has anything to do with what you came here to do, Monsieur Valmont.
1: Inspector Graves, I tell you what I find peculiar about this case. Nowhere have I been able to find any information in the newspaper files about James Dudley Hill as a young man. The first news story I find, well, he is 30 years old and he marries Miss Georgia Castle.
2: Well, just because someone's the son of a famous gold prospector, that's not newsworthy even in those days. Besides, I remember reading that James's father was brought up in England. He didn't come back to the USA till he's about 30.
1: Lived in England, huh? Well, that might explain it.
2: Why are you so interested in James's father when he was a young man?
1: To reject or verify a theory of mine.
2: Graves, what is it?
3: Car smash up on Castle Hill Road, Inspector. One of those hurt is James Hill III.
2: Well, you don't mean it. I'm on my way. Let's go, Valmont. Look at that. One car hanging over the side of the road, held back by one wheel. The other, 20 feet down over the cliff, stopped by a tree.
1: Both people are on stretchers over here.
2: Can you see who that is they're loading into the ambulance?
1: Why, it is James Hill.
2: Who's the other one?
1: It is Browning. Browning. Yeah. Browning, can you hear me? It is Eugène Valmont.
4: Oh, yeah. Valmont. How did you get here?
1: I came with the police.
4: He came after me. I found... Look in my glove compartment. I was driving into town to come and see you. I know now why he...
2: Valmont, the boys want to get him to the hospital. Can you talk to him later?
1: Just a moment, please. Browning, what happened?
4: He came after me. Master James. I tried to get out of his way. He followed me down the hill, right here, this curve. He forced me off the road, over the cliff.
1: Oh, please, do not say any more. You will be well taken care of. Inspector, this is the library. Now, watch me. I take my knife to this place by the door, where the wallpaper is a little pulled from the wall, and I pull so. Voila. One piece which I hand to you, Inspector.
2: Good lords, it's heavy as lead.
1: Not lead, Inspector. Gold. Do you see that anvil and the pile of bricks? That was a furnace. We took it apart. James Dudley Hill sold all of his possessions and purchased gold. In the furnace, he melted down the gold bars, then beat it into almost gold leaf on the anvil, then hid it between two layers of wallpaper.
2: How did you ever find out?
1: I had three clues. A book on metallurgy, which he must have bought to learn how it was done, the two kinds of wallpaper, and also a bill for a special kind of French paper, very heavy, of great strength, which is used only to make gold leaf on.
2: You mean this whole room is papered in solid gold? That James Hill is going to inherit millions.
1: I'm afraid not. I want to show you this newspaper. Oh, careful, it is very old. I found it in Browning's car.
2: The London Times, 19... Well, it's more than 50 years old.
1: Here, let me show you the column. You see? An announcement of the death of Mrs. James Dudley Hill, former Betty Browning, musical comedy performer, died today in the birth of her son.
2: Well, old Hill was married before he came back to California.
1: The son will be taken care of by the Sisters of Mercy at St. Barnabas. Mr. Hill left England and returned to his native California.
2: Betty Browning. Elisha Browning. He was given his mother's maiden name.
1: And was brought up to believe he was no more than a butler.
2: What do you suppose he knows about this?
1: It is not what he knows, but who he is. He will inherit everything.
2: Well, what did James's father have against him that he would leave him nothing?
1: He never approved of his second son.

0: But having hidden away the first, he concocted this joke.
1: And James?
0: I am quite certain that when he was searching for his inheritance, he must have found Browning's birth certificate. And if he could not locate the money, he had to do away with Browning.
1: Well, that winds it up. Belmont, you've done us a big favor.
0: I have also a favor. Before I go home, would you show me how they grow California wine? It is something all Frenchmen would like to know, but they do not dare to ask.
2: So the private post-mortem joke of James Dudley Hill was that money would bring out the worst in those with the least character. A strange man who would deny his eldest son in life and favor him in death. Is it possible, then, that somewhere in the other world, the Midas of Castle Hill has had his last laugh? I shall return shortly. Midas was the mythical king who wished that everything he touched might turn to gold. But when his food and drink became gold, he begged this power be taken from him. No, great wealth does not equal great happiness. We started out with Dickens, and so we shall end. If only James Dudley Hill could have seen things differently, as did old Scrooge at the end, and, as Dickens tells us, opened his heart and laughed. No longer was gold his whole life. Laughter and love were quite enough for him. Our cast included Norman Rose, Russell Horton, and Robert Dryden. The entire production was under the direction of Hyman Brown.

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2: Hello, Hilltop. My name is Nick Kennedy, and this is the KTQA concert calendar for June 1st through June 14th, 2026. And I didn't have enough time to think of something silly or fun to say here, so here's my recipe for red beans and rice. This is enough to feed about 4 to 5 people or 2 Nick Kennedys. I'm a fat dude who loves to eat, sue me. Anyway, here are the ingredients. 1 pound of dried small red beans. 3 or 4 links of andouille sausage, 1 bell pepper, 1 onion, 3 or 4 ribs of celery, 4 cups of unsalted chicken stock, 2 to 3 tablespoons of neutral oil, 2 or 3 cloves of crushed garlic, 2 teaspoons of smoked paprika, 1 teaspoon each of cayenne, thyme, and oregano, 1/2 teaspoon each of onion powder, garlic powder, and ground 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Now, the night before you start cooking, soak the beans in a big bowl of water in the fridge overnight. About 4 hours before you want to start eating, drain your beans, dice your onion, bell pepper, and celery, slice the andouille into small chunks or medallions, and prepare your spices in a ramekin for later. 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I like to use a 6-quart Dutch oven for this, and set the heat to medium. Brown your andouille and remove when it's all cooked, leaving as much of the oil behind as you can. That is tasty stuff. With the heat still on, fry your onion, bell pepper, and celery in that oil. Add the crushed garlic, turn down the heat a little bit, and stir, stir, stir. Do not burn your garlic! After everything is nice and fragrant, add your spice mixture and stir, stir, stir again. Do not burn your spices! And after your kitchen starts smelling amazing, dump in the drained beans, chicken stock, and bay leaves. Crank the heat up until it starts to boil, and then add the andouille back in. Reduce everything down to a low simmer, stir some more, and cover. If you want to add some canned chilies, now is the time to do it. And every half hour or so, uncover, stir, and check. After about an hour and a half or so, the beans should be nice and soft. And at that point, crush some of the beans with your stirring spoon in that pot, stir it all up again, and let it cook for probably another 45 minutes to as much as an hour and a half, or as long as you want, really. If it looks too watery, take the lid off for the rest of the cooking time. If it looks too thick, just add a little bit of water and keep the lid on. And at this point, start cooking your rice. Rice cookers are amazing. Please get one if you don't already have one. 1.5 cups of rice will be just enough for this entire batch. Once everything in the pot looks perfect and the rice is done, clean and slice your scallions, salt your red beans slowly and carefully. Yes, salt to taste at the end. And serve over rice with fresh scallions on top. That's some f***ing delicious food right there. Nice, classic American cuisine. Anyway, enough about food. Let's talk about who's playing in Tacoma over the next couple weeks, shall we? On Wednesday the 3rd at Jazz Bones, Kendall Lujan with Danny Rose. Doors at 7, show at 8. That is 21 and over. On Thursday the 4th at the Spanish Ballroom, the Talbert Brothers are playing at 8 p.m. with doors opening at 7. If you had tickets for their postponed event on April 2nd, those tickets will be honored. This show is all ages. On Friday the 5th at the Java Jive, Mike Votava is playing from 7 to 9 p.m. with karaoke afterwards. That show is 21 and over. At the Spanish Ballroom, Lawn Darts, No Leaders Please, Dearest Ones, I Can't Help Looking Down, and Concrete Island. Doors at 6:30, show at 7. That one is all ages. On Saturday the 6th at the airport, Diesel Boy is coming through town celebrating the 30th anniversary of their debut album, Cock Rock. Get off my back, FCC. The album literally has a rooster on the cover. 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At the Spanish Ballroom, ooh, a ska show. 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On Sunday the 7th at the airport, it's the Sunday Jazz Sesh with Rich Wetzel's Grooving Higher Orchestra. Doors at 4, Show at 5, that is all ages. At Jazz Bones, Nathan James with Mad Kelly, A.O. 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And let's see, on Tuesday the 9th at Jazz Bones, Austin Brown with Jeffrey East. 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At the Valley, Clorox Girls, the F***ing Eagles, and the Strange Chords. 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

From New York City, the makers of Clipper Craft Clothes for Men and more than 1,200 leading retail stores from coast to coast present Sir Arthur Conan Doyle's immortal character, the world's most famous detective, Sherlock Holmes, starring John Stanley.

0: This week's story, The Mad Miners of Cardiff.
1: Hear that, Holmes? That crumbling noise?
2: Yes, Watson.
1: Well, this coal mine we're in may be collapsing. Hadn't we better hurry back to the lift?
2: Without discovering what awful thing has been driving the miners insane? Not a bit of it.
1: Yes, but listen. If we stay, if we don't try to find the lift and return to the Earth's surface, there'll be just one consequence, Holmes. We'll be buried alive.
0: When you step out proudly in the Easter parade, dressed in your smart new Clippercraft suit, no one will believe that you paid only $45 for it. 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More than 1,200 independent merchants get together and pool their tremendous buying power. 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Dr. Watson, your memoir for this evening is entitled The Mad Miners of Cardiff. Cardiff is a city in Wales, isn't it?
1: Yes, it is, Mr. Harris. The very heart of one of the world's greatest coal mining centers. Our story begins one awful night at the mine owned by Mrs. Ann Powis. There were two lifts at the mine. Huge iron cages operated by a chain winch that lowered the men down the shaft and into the winding, treacherous black tunnels below. One lift was rarely in use, since it dropped into a portion of the mine that was abandoned. It was there that the horror began to unfold. There stood Daniel Lowara, a veteran miner, covered with grime, his lamp still flickering in his hat, leaning on his pick and shovel. He had paused for a moment's rest on his way home this night when he heard a sound. Strange, he thought. No one had used this lift in some time. This section of the mine had been picked clean and deserted as too dangerous, you see. Daniel walked slowly toward the mouth of the shaft.
3: Lad, it's you. What are you doing in this section of the mine?
4: It's God's justice, that's what. We're paying for it, we are. We've no right. We've no right.
3: Step off the cage, man. I've never seen you look like that. Can't you stand up? Here, I'll help you. Your eyes. I've never seen a man's eyes like that.
4: It's what I've seen. The saints preserve me. It's what I've seen.
3: Get hold of yourself, lad. A strong man like you, quivering. What did you see?
4: The thing. That's all you could call it. Down in the mine. I wish my eyes had been struck from my head before I saw it.
3: Try to make sense, lad. What's down the mine? What have you seen?
4: I've seen men's bodies crushed by the weight of coal. I've seen men dying of the lung sickness with the death rattle in their throats. But never this.
3: Tell me what happened.
4: If I told you what I saw, you'd be going out of your mind. It isn't right for human beings to know there is such a thing inside the earth. They'd kill themselves. I heard a noise at this end of the mine.
3: Go on.
4: I knew it was deserted.
3: Of course it is. Every beam is chalk marked unsafe. How could you?
4: I heard a noise. It was not a noise of this world.
3: Eh?
4: My canary was all right, alive and well, singing in its cage. And I knew there was no danger of gas.
5: And then I saw it.
4: You can't imagine what it is. It's Mother Nature striking back, that's what. It's the Earth's revenge. She's spewing up the secrets we never knew she held. And I've seen it. I've seen it.
3: Lad, no sight can do that to a man. Help! Someone! Lad having a strange fit. Hurry, call the doctor. Call the doctor.
1: Flood, the miner, in a half-crazed state, was removed to the hospital. Then Daniel volunteered to descend the lift to the far end of the mine to learn what the unspeakable horror was below. When Daniel came up the lift...
3: Flood was right. Better I'd have been blind. A man's mind can't stand such a sight. In the name of mercy, make me unconscious. I mustn't think of it. But I couldn't think of anything else again. Ever. Not of life, nor of what we do in life. Just this. What is all I've ever known or know? Just what I've seen down in the mine.
6: Begging your pardon, Mrs. Powis.
7: Yes, Geoffrey.
6: I'm just one of your miners, Mrs. Powis. I've no right here in your house.
7: Oh, you're welcome, Geoffrey. I've told the men I keep the same rules my husband did before he died. My employees are always welcome. What can I do for you?
6: It's about this terrible thing in the mine. I know none of the men will work. I know you've tried everything. I know even the police won't go down to see what this devil of a thing is.
7: I won't accept any more volunteers, Geoffrey.
6: Oh, it isn't that, ma'am. It's... Well, I know you've troubles. The mine isn't worth a shilling now. I've some savings, ma'am.
7: Thank you. But I won't hear of it. I refuse to borrow, least of all from my own men. You've suffered, too, with the mine closed.
6: Oh, I knew a fine lady wouldn't borrow. I thought I'd buy the mine, ma'am.
7: But it isn't worth anything now.
6: I haven't much to offer. Precious little. But I might salvage the equipment, sell the land. I know you're desperate, ma'am. I wouldn't embarrass you. But you need a rest. You could at least go away. Yeah. I was fond of your late husband. I want to help his widow. We men are fond of her, too.
7: I appreciate it, Geoffrey. But I shall try to keep the mine a bit longer. I must face it. This indescribable thing in the mine must be unmasked.
6: But how? You won't
7: Since
6: allow...
7: Since no one will descend the shaft and look at the sight. I've one last hope, Geoffrey. He's an expert on the curious, the outlandish, on mysteries of this sort. He's in London. A Mr. Sherlock Holmes.
8: Mrs. Powis, you say two men became half crazed looking at the spectacle in the mines?
7: Yes, Mr. Holmes.
1: Incredible. Can such things exist?
7: Flood and Daniel have been miners all their lives, Mr. Holmes. They're normally vigorous, healthy, and cool-headed. But I wasn't satisfied with their reactions.
8: What did you do?
7: I asked the mine doctor to go down the shaft and look.
8: And did he?
7: Yes, he did. And he came back up in the cage in a waxy, immobile state, without human response, as though alive, yet dead.
8: I see. Has he revived since?
7: Yes. The moment he was alone, he attempted suicide. We stopped him, fortunately.
8: In what condition are Ludd and Daniel?
7: Well, Ludd has left. He's gone to Edinburgh, where he's resting, at the Hotel Cosmopolitan. He refuses to tell a soul what he's seen. Daniel is at home, feverish, fitful.
8: Have you completed your story, Mrs. Powis?
7: Yes, I have.
8: Then we must lose no time in reaching Cardiff and the enigma that lies in the mine. This is the lift that descends to the abandoned portion of the mine, Mrs. Powis?
7: Yes, Mr. Holmes. At the bottom of this shaft lies the thing that has driven three men mad.
3: Mrs. Powis! Mrs. Powis!
7: Yes, Geoffrey?
3: Daniel. He rose from his bed. They couldn't stop him. He's vanished.
8: Suppose you tell me the details. I've assumed command on this problem. I'm Sherlock Holmes. This is my colleague, Dr. Watson.
3: Daniel's gone, Mr. Holmes. The town's in a state of alarm. Some folks say the evil at the bottom of the mine spirited him away. Some of the women are off at taking the children and fleeing to the hills.
7: What should we do, Mr. Holmes?
8: The answer is simple, Mrs. Powis.
1: Well, Sherlock Holmes, have you the solution?
8: The path to the solution, Watson.
1: Well, what is it?
8: Why, the path before us, to that lift.
1: You're going down to see the thing?
8: Exactly.
7: There must be some other way, Mr. Holmes. You know what's happened to everyone who's seen it. You'll come up out of that shaft like the others, and you're my last hope. You'll be carried off that lift as though you'd seen Judgment Day.
8: That remains to be seen.
3: Oh, you can't, sir. You mustn't risk your life, your sanity this way.
8: If you'll step aside, Geoffrey.
1: You'll not do this alone, Holmes. I shall see this through by your side.
8: This is not a calculated risk, Watson. This is an inconceivable horror beyond human calculation.
1: Whatever it is, Holmes, I shall go with you.
7: Mr. Holmes, please. I'd rather lose the mine.
8: The town itself is already alarmed, Mrs. Powers. We must face this.
7: I shall wait here, Mr. Holmes, and pray for you and Dr. Watson. Give them headlamps, Geoffrey, and a canary.
6: Certainly, ma'am. They're here by the shaft, the lamps. Just put these hats on. Mr. Holmes, so.
8: Thank you.
6: Dr. Watson.
1: Thank you.
6: The canary is in this cage. I'll take the cover off. As long as the canary seems well, you need not fear a gas leak. If the canary seems ill, if it dies, it'll warn you that poison gas is in the air.
8: Yes, quite. The gate, Watson. Close it.
1: Yes, right.
8: Now, we shall look upon this thing below, whatever it is. Even if it's from the realm of another world, some monstrosity beyond man's limited imagination. Release lever, Watson.
1: Release lever. We're going down. The mark, Holmes. 10 feet. The mark. 20 feet. The mark. 30 feet.

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3: Dr. Watson, we left you and Mr. Holmes dropping deep into the abandoned mine on the outskirts of Cardiff.
4: Yes, so you did, Mr. Harris. Holmes and I stood in the cage, bracing ourselves as we dropped down the black, musty shaft, prepared for what promised to be an intolerably awful sight.
5: It almost reached bottom, Watson. Ready?
4: Yes. Ready, Holmes? Yeah, we're slowing down. Must be the bottom. Yes, here it comes.
5: Now, step off the lift. Keep an ear open for strange sounds. This is an abandoned area. A seam may crack and we'd be buried alive.
4: Where do we go, Holmes? Along this narrow tunnel?
5: Precisely. The light in our headlamps isn't very good, but it must suffice.
4: All right, go on, Holmes.
5: Hello?
4: What is it? What is it, Holmes?
5: Just ahead. A very strange object.
4: What does it look like?
5: It's against a beam. Turn your head, Watson, so the lamp in your hat lights the passage to the left. See?
4: Yes.
5: You have a closer look. Just move along. Foul air. The canary, all right?
4: Shh. We'll see. Wait. This is all right. No poison gas in the air yet?
5: Good. Here we are. That object.
4: Why, it's a human body. A dead man.
5: From the description Mrs. Powers gave, I should say this is Daniel, the second miner to have witnessed the vision. The man Jeffrey said disappeared a while ago.
4: See his throat? Brutally strangled. But who could have done it, Holmes? How did this happen? You hear that? There's a crumbling noise.
5: Yes.
4: It might be a cave-in. Hadn't we better hurry back to the lift?
5: No, wait. Listen.
4: Well, come, Holmes. We must try to reach the lift and go to the surface. This mine may be collapsing here.
5: No, Watson, it isn't the mine.
4: Then what is it? The thing?
5: It was the other lift. Someone's approaching.
4: Someone's approaching?
5: Exactly, from the far end of this tunnel. I've been waiting for those footsteps.
4: Is this thing on human feet? Why have you been waiting for footsteps?
5: I've been waiting for the person you'll see standing before us in the passageway. It will be Jeffrey.
4: The miner?
5: Quite.
6: You found Daniel's body. I thought you would.
4: How did you get down here?
5: Via the other lift, Watson, at the working end of the mine, the one he's been using all along. Well, Jeffrey, I imagine you'll present the same offer to us that you made to Ludden, the doctor, and Daniel.
4: Offer, Holmes?
5: Well, you see, my dear Watson, there isn't anything in this abandoned mine. The ghastly sight, so-called, is a device, rather adroitly employed by Jeffrey.
6: My offer is very inviting, Mr. Holmes. You see, when I was down here just before this part of the mine was deserted, I located a new vein of coal, a rich vein, a vein that could make me, and all who helped me, millionaires.
5: Yes, so you decided to frighten everyone away, lest they discover it. At least to keep them away until you owned the mine.
6: I promised a share of the new vein to Ludd. He gave a fine performance, I thought. So did the doctor. I made an arrangement with him, too.
5: Not so splendid a performance, Jeffrey. He must have injected himself with drugs to appear waxy and immobile.
6: The story has worked well. It keeps the miners away. It makes the mine worthless.
5: Giving you the opportunity to purchase it from Mrs. Powers for a trivial sum.
6: She refused me, but she'll accept. Everyone comes round to my way of thinking.
5: Obviously, Daniel didn't. Evidently, he chose to return here for another secret rendezvous with you to demand a larger share. So you did away with him.
6: About my offer.
4: We'll make no agreements with murderers, sir.
6: My terms are that you will return to the surface. You will be as convincing a pair of actors as the others. You will rant and rave about what you've seen. You will, of course, say nothing of Daniel. You will collapse, seemingly hysterical. A few days in bed, then you recover.
4: That is one of the most desperate...
6: My terms are that you will swear like the others, never to describe what you have seen as long as you live. It is supposedly too hideous to repeat. In exchange for all this, 10% of the new vein.
5: And if we reject the offer?
6: Oh, I'm afraid there isn't much choice, Mr. Holmes. Listen.
4: What is that hissing sound?
6: I tapped the spot where I knew a very small amount of coal gas would escape, Dr. Watson. It's filtering now into this tunnel.
4: I don't believe it. You're just trying to intimidate us.
6: Am I? Watch your canary, Doctor. Just watch. Watch.
4: The canary is dead.
5: Then extinguish your headlamp, Watson, instantly.
4: Yes, right.
5: I shall too. And you, Jeffrey, or will you risk creating an explosion?
6: I'll turn out my lamp. But as for an explosion, I suppose you believe me now. I have a box of matches, gentlemen. If I strike one, just one, it'll explode the gas. We will be blown to bits.
5: And we are to accept your offer, or you'll strike the match?
6: Oh, yes. If you return to the Earth's surface and reveal this, my life isn't worth living. I'd rather we all died here. And now, the gas will overcome us at any moment, with very little time. Here's the matchbox and the match. I'm ready to strike it. Do you accept my offer? Yes or no?
5: No.
6: You're sure you won't reconsider?
5: We will not reconsider.
4: I'll stand by that.
6: Just 1 second more and I strike the match.
5: Watson, I've got it. It's pitch black, but I... got his arms, Watson. The rope at his belt. Can you find it?
4: Yes, right you are. Hold him. Hold him still now. It's so blasted dark here. Yes,
5: go. Yes, tie him up.
4: I've got him, Holmes.
5: Tie him up. I've got a simple jiu-jitsu that'll keep him still now.
4: Oh, if I can just find his wrist. There. And now the knot.
6: I can't move. Don't leave me here. The gas.
5: No, we shan't leave you, Jeffrey. We shall take you to the surface and turn you over to the police. Come on, Watson. Along the passageway where we came. You find it with your hands?
4: Yes. I have it, Holmes.
5: Then go back. Now, after you, Jeffrey.
4: There's a small beam of light ahead. It must be the shaft.
5: That's it. That's the cage to the surface.
4: Yes, so it is. See, there's the lift.
5: All right. Jump on, Watson. You too, Jeffrey.
6: I'll get on.
4: There we are.
6: It's as I feared, I guess. She always wins.
4: She?
6: The Earth. She's cursed, that's what. Her blessings aren't blessings at all. They carry a curse. The gold, the oil, the coal, the diamonds, all the riches of the soil. When we defy the soil and cut too deep, when we slash into our forests and slice the heart out of our mountains, she demands vengeance, and she exacts her toll.
5: That is a lesson you should have learned earlier in the game, Jeffrey. Believe her, Watson.
4: Yes, right, Holmes.
5: They called your friends the Mad Miners of Cardiff, Jeffrey. And in a sense, they were really mad. With a cruel dream of power and wealth and glory, illicitly won. A dream not native to Cardiff, nor to these times.

0: By George, Holmes, I never thought we'd see the flat here at Baker Street again, eh?
1: Lack of confidence in my ability, Watson. Therefore, totally unjustified.
0: How did you know, Holmes, about there being no terrible sight at all in the mine?
1: Well, you see, the miner lad departed suddenly for Edinburgh and the Cosmopolitan Hotel, a very expensive hotel. Curious that a miner should do that, unless he'd suddenly received money. Mrs. Powys said Ludd was a miner all his life. Would he spend his little savings on a lavish excursion?
0: No, of course not. How did you know it would be Geoffrey in the mine?
1: Well, if you recall when Geoffrey ran up to us with Mrs. Powys at the lift.
0: Yes, I do.
1: Well, I observed a chalk mark on the back of his jacket. It was a portion of the symbols employed upon the beams in a mine. The chalk had come off a beam and soiled the jacket, though Geoffrey didn't notice. Although no one was supposed to be in the mine recently, Geoffrey had clearly returned from a visit paid just a few minutes before.
0: Oh, I see. Tell me, Holmes, about a sight that... Well, about some mysterious, unheard-of thing that would be so utterly awful, it would drive the spectator instantly out of his mind. Are such things possible?
1: Is there any reason to believe they're not, Watson? Couldn't there be such a thing lurking around the next turn of the street? Or nearer, perhaps, at the corner of your hallway? Or in the room next to where you're sitting now?

0: Michael, Dr. Watson, the Mad Miners of Cardiff is one of the most spine-tingling adventures you've ever related to us. You must tell us what sort of criminals we're to pursue with you and Mr. Holmes next week, Doctor.
1: Next week, Mr. Harris, I shall relate to you the case of the Burmese goddess. It concerns a strange legend, a man who lost his fingernail, and a peculiar auction sale.

The makers of Clippercraft clothes and more than 1,200 stores from coast to coast have brought you another in the new series of broadcasts featuring the world's most famous detective, Sherlock Holmes. 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The program is produced and directed by Basil Lochran. Sherlock Holmes is played by John Stanley, Dr. Watson by George Spelvin. 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Be sure to listen next week to Sherlock Holmes in The Case of the Burmese Goddess. 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

0: Come in. Welcome. I'm E.G. Marshall. There's an old Scottish song that goes, "Oh, it's nice to get up in the morning, but it's nicer to lie in bed." Of course, when you get up in the morning depends very much on what you have to do during the day ahead. And if what you have to do, for example, is concerned with murder, then you had better get up very early indeed. Or perhaps you'd better not go to bed at all.
1: Liz, it
0: can't be.
2: I'd like to know why not.
1: Because you're dead.
2: All right.
1: What do you mean, all right?
2: All right. I'm dead.
1: If you're dead, how can I be talking to you, see you?
2: Just because I'm dead, it doesn't have to be the end of everything. Why, we're going to have some great times together. Wait and see.

0: 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I'll be back shortly with Act One. And the best and the worst of this is that neither of us is to blame. If you have forgotten my kisses, I have forgotten your name. Now, there's a poet who lays it on the line. None of this sloppy sentimentality about love that is eternal, undying, everlasting. No, sir. Like everything else, love comes, love goes. It has its day or its night, and then, well, forever was yesterday. Of course, there are those people who have better memories than others. They have problems.
1: Where to, pal? Mister, where are we headed?
2: Huh? The International Hotel. We're off.
1: Yeah, I rejoice to say that you're going to be the last of the Mohicans.
2: The what?
1: It's a figure of speech. That was the last plane into the airport. This is going to be my last trip. You're going to be my last fare. I want to tell you, it's been a day. You don't know what's been going on here all week with this kind of snow and the airport's really jumping. How are things back in the big city?
2: I beg your pardon?
1: Nothing, nothing. Just making talk. You don't feel like yapping, that's okay.
2: Thank you.
1: Hey, didn't you ride with me before?
2: I beg your pardon?
1: It's just I thought I'd seen you.
2: Seen me?
1: Yeah. Wasn't you in my cab maybe just the other day?
2: No, that's impossible. I've never been here before.
1: Yeah? Must have been two other guys. Yeah. Oh, hey, let me ask you something. You want the American plan?
2: Excuse me?
1: All the restaurants near the slopes. They're jammed. Best bets to eat at the hotel. Does it say American plan on your reservation?
2: I haven't thought about it. I don't have a reservation.
1: What did you say? You don't have a reservation?
2: No.
1: Then what do you go to the International Hotel for?
2: I would assume they have some sort of accommodation. Why are we stopping?
1: Pal, it's a $10 ride out there, plus the tip.
2: And?
1: You're throwing your money away.
2: Oh, surely they must have some.
1: Take it from me, they got nothing. You want to get a night's sleep? Your best bet is to stretch out in the lounge back at the airport.
2: Let's go on. I'll take a chance. There's always an empty room somewhere.
1: Not this weekend.
2: Well, don't worry about it.
1: Why should I worry? I got a place to sleep.
3: Sorry.
2: Are you sure?
3: Positive.
2: Why don't you look again?
3: It doesn't matter how many times I look.
2: Oh, surely you must have some kind of room.
3: Don't have a thing in the house.
2: Gloria Svetik? That's what it says in your name tag?
3: Well, at least you can read. We don't have any rooms.
2: Let me see. Your eyes are blue, but I think they turn green when you're telling a lie. Now, isn't it a fact that hotels always hold a certain percentage of rooms in reserve?
3: It sure is, and we already rented ours.
2: Gloria, I hate to say this.
3: Then don't.
2: But I don't believe you.
3: Have it your way.
2: Oh, I'm sorry. I shouldn't have said that.
3: You're right. You shouldn't have.
2: It was such a long trip, and now I don't know what to do.
3: Well, between you and me, what you should have done was made a reservation before you came up to the most crowded resort in the state at the height of
2: now,
3: the season.
2: Now, teacher, don't rap my knuckles. The problem is, what do I do now?
3: I don't know. There's not another plane out of here till 8 o'clock in the morning.
2: Oh, well, what do the Eskimos do? Oh, I understand they build a little shelter out of snow. It's supposed to be quite warm.
3: You could do that. Or you might try that red couch in the lobby. It isn't too bad. Hi.
2: Huh? Oh, it's you.
3: Were you asleep?
2: Well, not exactly.
3: You want a cup of coffee?
2: Thanks. What time is it?
3: 12:15.
2: Oh, it's going to be a long night.
3: You know, you look familiar.
2: Do I?
3: I am sure I've seen you before, and it was recent.
2: Where?
3: Up here.
2: No, that couldn't be.
3: Why not?
2: This is my first trip.
3: Well, I guess I could be wrong. I like to think I never forget a face.
2: If we'd met before, I'm sure I'd remember.
3: What made you come up to this place just like that?
2: No, it was just one of those spur-of-the-moment things.
3: Are you a spur-of-the-moment person?
2: I suppose you could say that. It just about sums me up.
3: Really?
2: Yeah, and I suppose that's one of the things that
3: what?
2: That she found so, so...
3: That she didn't like?
2: Yeah. But that's something I really shouldn't talk about.
3: Oh, sure, sure. But between you and me, if you was to walk in here with her, I'm assuming you're referring to your wife or your girlfriend, I would know it.
2: You'd know what?
3: I would know there's something about you that she didn't like.
2: How would you know?
3: Hotel people know. You can tell a lot about a person just by the way they walk across the lobby. Tone of their voice when they ask for the key. A million things. You'd be surprised how people give themselves away.
2: Really? Have I given myself away?
3: Yeah. You give away certain things.
2: Did I?
3: Definitely. To begin with, you're spoiled.
2: Oh, am I?
3: Mm-hmm. You're spoiled by a lot of women.
2: What makes you say that?
3: Because you're so handsome.
2: Do you think I'm handsome?
3: Sure. Listen, you're the kind of fellow who relies on his good looks to get him through. All your life, people have kind of petted you and coddled you and made things easy.
2: I had no idea what I was getting into.
3: Listen, we live in a world where good-looking people are always being catered to. So, after a while, a fellow like you, he begins to believe maybe he's leading a charmed life.
2: Yeah, maybe. After a while.
3: You begin to believe nothing really bad could ever happen. Everything will turn out okay in the end. Somebody's going to come along and you can sweep them off their feet.
2: Hey, now you may be pushing it just a little bit.
3: Am I? Isn't that why you came barging in here without a reservation? Didn't you think that would turn out okay in the end also?
2: Well, I must admit you got me pegged. I thought I could sweet talk my way into a room, especially if there was a girl behind the desk. But it seems I didn't score.
3: Maybe you did score. Just a little. Not the bullseye, but somewhere on the target.
2: Really?
3: There might be a room. An empty room.
2: You mean it just opened up?
3: No. It's been empty a while.
2: Gloria, do you mean that all this time you've been telling me you have no space, you actually did have a vacant room?
3: I didn't say the room was vacant. I said it was empty.
2: Oh, there's a difference?
3: Well, sure. When you got a vacant room, it means it hasn't been rented out to anybody. When you got an empty room, it means there's nobody in it.
2: Well, I still don't see the difference.
3: Look, last night, this woman, she checked in, and, well, nobody's seen her since.
2: What do you mean?
3: Nobody's seen her. She hasn't been around here all day.
2: Well, where could she have gone?
3: Well, nowhere except the slope, and she'd have to show her hotel pass to get on the lift.
2: Well, maybe nobody remembers seeing her.
3: No, she never went there. She never picked up her pass. It's still at the desk. And she never checked in with the dining room head waiter to get assigned to a table, either. And, into the bargain, the maid says the bed hasn't been slept in.
2: Well, what could have happened?
3: Well, I think she skipped.
2: Why?
3: I think she was scared.
2: How do you know?
3: Well, to start, she gave a phony name when she registered.
2: How could you tell?
3: Experience. You know, by the way they pronounce it, by the way they hesitate while they write it.
2: What name did she give you?
3: Elizabeth Faraday.
2: Elizabeth Faraday.
3: You know her?
2: No.
3: She's one scared cookie, this Elizabeth Faraday, or whatever her name was. Anyway, here's what I'm getting at. She didn't use the room last night, and she hasn't been seen around all day. Here it is past midnight. So?
2: So, do you want to rent me the room?
3: Oh, can't do it. It's legally hers. She paid for it. What I mean is, the room's going to waste, and you need a place to sleep.
2: I understand.
3: But if she comes back, which I don't think she ever will, but if she does, you've got to get out of there.
2: I know.
3: So what do you got to lose? Here's the spare key. Go ahead. It's room 418.
2: Well, what if she comes back and makes a fuss? Won't the manager hold you responsible?
3: Don't worry. He can't fire me. I got too much on him. By the way, what's your name?
2: George. George Andrews.
3: George Andrews, huh?
2: Yeah.
3: Well, I guess that's as good a name as any.
2: What do you mean?
3: Forget it. What are you doing up here, George?
2: Well, I came up to go skiing, naturally.
3: Naturally? Where's your luggage?
2: My luggage? Oh,
3: Yeah.
2: I left it at the airport. I was in such a hurry to get a cab and get here.
3: Sure, sure.
2: No, I mean it. It's probably still at the baggage claim.
4: First thing in the morning, I'll get out.
3: Look, it's your business.
2: I admit, I didn't come up here to ski.
3: You did?
2: No, I came here because I'm looking for someone, and, well, she...
3: Oh, say no more. You figure you'll run into her in a place like this, huh?
2: Yeah, that's it. I'm hoping to.
3: Well, good luck.
2: Thanks.
3: And have a good night's sleep.
2: I really appreciate this. Thank you again.
3: Oh, don't thank me. Thank those big blue eyes.

0: Chester, it's me.
1: Who?
0: Kent.
1: Kent, where are you?
0: Listen, Chester.
1: Where are you?
0: I found her.
1: You what?
0: I know where she is.
1: But you said she wouldn't give you the money.
0: I know. That was yesterday.
1: Well, what happened to change the picture?
0: I'm going to change the picture.
1: What do you mean?
0: I'll convince her logically that it's in everybody's best interest for her to give me the money. After all, it is my money.
1: But you said yesterday she turned you down for good.
0: Look, just have faith in me, Chester.
1: Kent, the wolves are closing in on me.
0: Everything's going to be all right.
1: Where are you?
0: Trust me. I'll talk to you in the morning. Good night.
1: But Kent, I've got...
0: Yeah, in the morning. If it ever comes. Hello, I hope I didn't wake you.
2: How could you wake me? I'm on duty.
0: What I really wanted to know, what time is it?
2: You don't want to know what time it is.
0: I do, really.
2: It's 1:15.
0: Oh.
2: Yeah. Why don't you turn to Channel 8? That's radio music. Very nice. That'll put you to sleep, all right?
0: Well, thanks. Good night.
2: Good night, George.

0: What's that? Who's there? Who's that?
1: Can it be the elusive Elizabeth Faraday? If so, where has she been? Why has she returned? Well, we know why. She still has possession of the room. But why now? And why so late? Of course, we're working on the supposition that this is indeed Elizabeth Faraday. It might be, it might not be. In any event, this development is certain to disturb the sleeping arrangements for our Mr. George Andrews. Or is his name Kent? We need Act Two for these and other answers. I was a stranger, and ye took me in. Hospitality, one of the oldest of the virtues, and one of the earliest signs of civilization. To shelter, to feed, to protect the stranger, to keep him safe from the perils of nature, and to guard him against the dangerous designs of his enemies. Ah, yes. What could be a more noble and generous act? It's too bad you have to be so careful about doing it these days.
0: Who's that?
2: It's me, Kent.
0: Elizabeth?
2: Yes, Elizabeth. What do you want, Kent?
0: Please, Elizabeth, don't be sharp with me.
2: Don't be sharp with you? After what you did to me?
0: I'm sorry, Liza.
2: And don't call me Liza. I hate it.
0: I'm sorry.
2: It makes me sound like a dizzy, flighty little kook.
0: I'm sorry.
2: And stop saying you're sorry.
0: Liza, Elizabeth.
2: What do you want?
0: I want to tell you that I have to use that word. I'm sorry.
2: Are you?
0: Yes.
2: That really does me a lot of good, doesn't it?
0: Elizabeth, you have to believe me.
2: No. I'm in a position now where I don't have to do anything.
0: Elizabeth.
2: Why did you come back here?
0: Why? I couldn't believe what had happened.
2: Why is it so hard to believe?
0: Because murder.
2: What about murder, Kent?
0: I'm not the kind of man who would commit murder.
2: You're not.
0: No. No, where do I come to murder? Murder is committed by those people you read about in the newspapers, not people like me.
2: I wish I could feel sorry for you.
0: That's why I came back. I couldn't believe that I could. I came up here yesterday and I managed to find you.
2: I'd rather we didn't talk about yesterday, Kent.
0: No, please hear me out. I couldn't believe that I was able to come up to your room without being seen by anyone and just kill you and hide your body in the closet. It's hard to believe.
2: Do you want to look in the closet, Kent?
0: No. No.
2: Go ahead. Look.
0: No, Elizabeth, please, don't. Don't ask me to do that.
2: Nobody's looked in the closet yet. It's a pretty sloppy hotel. A lot of glitter and polish on the outside. But I think they just shoved the dirt under the rugs.
0: Elizabeth, I want...
2: But the maid just poked her head in the door this morning. She saw the room was still made up. She didn't even bother to come in. Of course, sooner or later, somebody's going to look in that closet.
0: Elizabeth, I'm trying
2: to... You'll have to.
0: I couldn't believe I did it. And nobody heard the shot.
2: You had the noise of the crowd. Friday, it's a mob scene around here. Everywhere. The airport, people pile into the cabs. They swarm all over the hotel. You had the crowd on your side, Kent. All the music and the party.
0: Elizabeth, I don't want to believe it.
2: I don't think that matters anymore.
0: I can't live with it. It's too much.
2: Nothing's too much. As long as you're alive, anything at all beats being dead.
0: Elizabeth, I want to undo it.
2: You can't undo murder.
0: After I did it, I walked downstairs. I lost myself in the crowd in the lobby. There were busloads of people bound for the airport. I crowded in with them. I got there. I was going to take a plane back home, but I couldn't.
2: Poor Kent. You should have gone back to the city.
0: I'm telling you, I couldn't.
2: You should have gotten rid of the gun.
0: I know.
2: You did get rid of it, didn't you?
0: No. No, I still have it.
2: You're being stupid.
0: Oh, the whole thing is stupid. I didn't mean to kill you.
2: Then why did you have the gun?
0: Oh, what's the use?
2: The thing for you to do is to get out of here. Go back to the city. Oh, and make sure you have an alibi. Your friend Chester will be waiting to lie for you. It's the least he can do. And then, when they find out about me, you'll be in the clear.
0: What are you saying? Do you want me to get away with it? I should think you'd want to see me caught and punished.
2: Now, that's the difference between us. You're alive. I'm dead. So many of the things that seem important to you, like revenge, no longer have any meaning for me.
0: Don't you want me to pay for what I did to you?
2: I don't even think about those things anymore. Are you going to answer it?
0: Yeah. Hello?
3: Good morning, George.
0: Oh, yes, it is morning.
3: It finally came. It always does. It's 6:30.
0: 6:30?
3: Well, didn't you tell me you came up here to look for a certain person?
0: Yes, that's right, I did.
3: Well, everybody gets up early. Breakfast at 7, they're off to the slope by 8 o'clock.
0: Yeah.
3: So, unless you're down here early, you might miss her.
0: Well, thank you. Thank you very much.
2: What's this little intrigue you have going on with the girl at the desk?
0: I had to tell her something.
2: And I'm sure you told it to her with that certain twinkle in your eye and that soft, caressing tone in your voice.
0: That's your trouble. You were always insanely jealous.
2: I wouldn't say insanely. There was that good cause.
0: And you're still jealous.
2: No. That's gone now, along with everything else.
0: Elizabeth, listen to me.
2: You better go downstairs. That girl at the desk is waiting.
0: I don't care about that girl.
2: You better. She can hang you.
0: See what?
2: Kent. Oh, poor Kent. You don't realize it yet. When they find out I'm dead.
0: Don't say that.
2: Not just dead, but murdered. You're going to need an alibi. You'll have to prove you weren't here. But once your picture gets into the paper.
0: I don't care.
2: You better. Well, they may have to bring you up here to identify what used to be my body.
0: Don't talk like that.
2: If she wants to remember you were here all the time.
0: Elizabeth, you're going to listen to what I have to say.
2: Go down and have breakfast with her.
0: I'm not hungry.
2: You owe it to her, Kent. She's a smart girl. She knows there could never be anything serious. Not with someone like you. But you fascinate her. And she likes to toy with the idea.
0: Elizabeth, I came here so that we could understand something.
2: I understand everything. It's one of the few advantages of my present state. Go downstairs for breakfast.
0: Suppose I do that and I come back, and you'll be gone.
2: I'll still be here. Unless someone looks in the closet.
0: Don't say that.
2: And there's no danger of anyone doing that. Till just about noontime. I told you, the service here leaves a lot to be desired.
0: Elizabeth.
2: Go downstairs, Kent. Before she becomes curious and comes up here.
4: You can see how jammed it is, huh?
0: Yeah.
4: You seen the person you're looking for?
0: No.
4: You're in trouble, aren't you, George?
0: What makes you say that?
4: It's true, isn't it?
0: No. Well, yes, I suppose so.
4: I knew it. I knew it the second you walked in last night. I could tell.
0: How?
4: It was written all over you. How bad is it? Look, come on. I want to help you.
0: Do you? Really?
4: Yes.
0: Why? Why should you want to help me? Because you like me?
4: Yeah, I guess you could say like.
0: What do you know about me?
4: I know you've got very deep blue eyes.
0: That's enough for you?
4: It's enough for most women. I don't care what they tell you. It's enough.
0: You're a wonderful person, Maria.
4: How many times have you looked into a girl's eyes and said that?
0: Well, all right.
4: What's the difference? It works. Now, let me help you, George.
0: How?
4: I don't know, but whatever it is you need, I'll try. You're running away, aren't you?
0: Why do you say that?
4: Well, you're here without a reservation, without luggage. It looks as if you had to leave wherever you were in a hurry.
0: No, it wasn't exactly like that.
4: Look, George, I have a place, a nice little place. My folks left it to me. It's on the other side of the lake. No one ever comes around. Nobody could ever find you there. It's yours, for as long as you need it.
0: Thank you, Gloria, but...
4: But nothing. And I could do the cooking. I'm really a great cook.
0: Sure you are.
4: So? What do you say?
0: I...
4: Oh, come on, George. Don't look so serious. How bad can it be?
0: How bad?
4: It's money, isn't it?
0: Yes, it's money.
4: Well, then it can't be too serious.
0: It's serious enough.
4: Ah, yeah, but you get yourself a good lawyer, then once you're in the courtroom, you turn on the charm. You know what I mean.
0: Yeah, I know.
4: You'll see. It'll all work out eventually.
0: You think so?
4: And I'll help you all I can.
0: I'm really not good enough for you.
4: That's true. But... You can't help being what you are, and I can't help being the way I am, and that's the way it goes.
0: But you'll help me.
4: Yeah. I'll help you.
0: Thank you. Seems to me that all I've been doing since we met is thanking you. I'm going to need you.
4: I'll be with you all the way.
0: No matter what I did?
4: Sure. That is, unless maybe you murdered somebody. But there's no danger of that. I can look in your eyes and I can see you're no killer.
5: So much for woman's intuition. What do you think of our hero, or more accurately, our central character now? Well, leaving morality and ethics out of it, you always have to have at least grudging admiration for a master in any field. Obviously, our boy has written a book on how to attract women. Yes, indeed. It seems he can always bring them around, even after they're dead. The late wife, the new girlfriend. Do we have here what the French would call a ménage à trois? You can never tell what we have until you live through Act Three. Two is company, they say, and three is a crowd. But three is also a triangle. Triangles in geometry are usually neat in shape, with properties that follow strict mathematical rules. On the other hand, there are those triangles which exist among human beings, in which case there are no holds barred. We have a pretty good triangle going for us here, and while it might completely mystify Mr. Euclid, it would pose no problem at all to Mr. Freud.
4: Look, you didn't kill someone, did you, George?
0: No, of course.
4: Good. So, do you want to come out to my place?
0: It's wonderful of you to offer, Gloria.
4: Look, I know that you're in a jam, and you're kind of upset. And maybe you can't think too clearly.
0: No, I'm all right.
4: Which is another reason why you should get away. In the condition you're in, you might say or do something that, well...
0: Maybe you're right.
4: Then you come?
0: Yes.
4: Ah, I'm finished here now, so come with me. We'll get in my car.
0: What, now?
4: Like they say, there's no time like the present.
0: No, wait.
4: Why?
0: There's something I have to do.
4: What?
0: It's important. It's very important.
4: Well, okay.
0: No, I just have to do this one thing.
4: Hurry back, honey. I'll be waiting.
0: Elizabeth?
4: Yes.
0: There's something we have to straighten out. It's important.
4: It must be. You're letting it delay your little romantic rendezvous.
0: What rendezvous?
4: Little cabin on the lake with Gloria.
0: Oh, that. I didn't even know what I was saying.
4: You know something? I think you're telling the truth.
0: I've always told you the truth.
4: No. This is just one of those rare occasions. You see a pretty girl, or even one who isn't so pretty.
2: And you have to show off your technique.
0: That isn't fair.
2: But it's true. All those affairs of yours, Kent. I don't believe you really enjoyed them. They were just reflex actions. This girl, Gloria, you don't even like her.
0: Elizabeth, I didn't come here to discuss...
2: She doesn't have the kind of regular features you go for, the classical profile.
0: She's not as beautiful as you are, Elizabeth.
2: That we know. But as I say, you can't help yourself.
0: Will you forget about that girl?
2: Why not? I've forgotten about all the others. It's just that you always have to have a little affair going. Yes, even at a time like this. Even when you've come back here to ask me such an important question.
0: Then you know what I want you to do.
2: Oh, yes. But it can't be done.
0: Don't say that.
2: If it were possible for me to feel sorry, I would say I'm sorry.
0: But it has to be done.
2: Why? Because handsome Kent Faraday wants it that way. Because Kent Faraday always gets what he wants.
0: Elizabeth, if you only knew...
2: She said she'd stay with you no matter what you did. Unless it was murder. But if you play her right, she'll hold still even for that.
0: Elizabeth, I don't want to talk about her.
2: Go with her. Be with her. Make love to her. The way only Kent Faraday knows how. Then she'll never want to give you up. Then she'll protect you. She'll lie. She'll cheat. She'll steal. Ask me. I know. Go to her now, before it's too late.
0: I want to talk about you and me.
2: There is no more you and me. If they discover the murder now, she'll drop you. You see, she won't have a chance to find out what she'd been missing. That's her now. Answer it.
0: I want to talk to you.
2: You're keeping her waiting.
0: Yeah, hello?
3: Honey, you okay?
0: Yeah.
3: You sure?
0: I'm fine, just fine.
3: What's keeping you up there?
0: I'll be down soon.
3: Just between you and me, it's such a great day, and are we going to enjoy it?
0: You bet.
3: Honey?
0: What is it?
3: Did anyone ever tell you how blue your eyes are?
0: Yeah. Yeah, I'll see you right away.
2: Blue eyes, you're just wasting your time here with me.
0: Elizabeth.
2: And you're also risking your life.
0: Listen to me, will you? We have to undo it.
2: Why do you persist in such a...
0: It has to be. I didn't want to kill you.
2: You did. I'm dead. And I'm gone.
0: No, it isn't true.
2: Isn't it? Just open the closet door. You'll see me. I'm still propped up against the wall, just as you left me.
0: Elizabeth.
2: I have two bullet holes in my breast.
0: Please.
2: Did you have to shoot me twice?
0: I didn't know what I was doing.
2: Yes, you did. But you don't believe I'm dead.
0: If you're dead, how can I talk to you? How is it I can see you?
2: My being dead doesn't mean you can no longer see me or that you can't talk to me. Not at all.
0: Elizabeth, after I pulled the trigger, I prayed.
2: No. After you pulled the trigger, you pulled it again. Remember?
0: I prayed on my knees. I prayed with all my heart.
2: Poor Kent.
0: I prayed, give me another chance, a second chance.
2: Did you?
0: Just give me a chance to come here and see her again, talk to her again. Why should she die? Because I was greedy and stupid.
2: There is no second chance.
0: There has to be.
2: You would do it again, the same way.
0: Oh, no. No, that isn't true.
2: You still need the money, don't you?
0: Well, yes.
2: You'd still have to come to me for it, and I'd still refuse. You see, you'd have to kill me. That's why you're not getting a second chance.
0: I wouldn't kill you.
2: You mean you'd go back, you'd face the music, maybe even spend a year or two in jail?
0: I wouldn't have to.
2: The case against you is pretty strong.
0: I know, but I'd have the money to pay off.
2: Where would you get it? Where, Kent?
0: You'd give it to me.
2: Oh, no. I refused. That's why you killed me, remember?
0: This time I wouldn't have to kill you.
2: I still would refuse.
0: No, you wouldn't. You see, Elizabeth, I would convince you.
2: No, Kent. Never.
0: I would. Believe me, I would.
2: That won't work. You see, the way I am now, that sort of thing doesn't exist for me anymore.
0: Elizabeth, you fell in love with me once. You can't deny it.
2: No.
0: Think back. Remember how it was the first few years? Just you and me. How much in love we were. We were, weren't we? Are you afraid to answer?
2: No. No, I'm not afraid.
0: Look in my eyes and tell me. Tell me we were in love. It's the truth, isn't it?
2: Yes.
0: Then say it. Why are you afraid to say it?
2: We were in love.
0: Yes. Maybe I forgot to grow up. Maybe I remained a child too long. But you enjoyed the fun, too, didn't you?
2: Yes.
0: The nights we had, all over the world. Everything I've done up till now was the action of a spoiled, immature kid. But I've grown up suddenly.
2: Have you?
0: When I fired those two shots, it was as if something had exploded in my brain. There was a great flash, and I saw everything. Everything I've ever done wrong in my entire lifetime. It was a long list. I'm different now. I'm the man you always wanted me to be.
2: Are you?
0: Yes, darling. Yes.
2: How do you account for Gloria downstairs?
0: Oh, you said it yourself. It was a reflex action. She means absolutely nothing to me. None of them ever meant anything to me. You know that, darling. From now on, everything's going to be wonderful.
2: Is it?
0: I love you so much. And you love me. You do. You're angry. You have every right to be. I deserve every bit of that anger, but, dearest, that's in the past. It's gone. The bad things are gone.
2: Are they, Kent? Really?
0: Yes. And I'll tell you something. Our love will be better, greater, stronger, because it will have weathered this awful storm. And that's why I've come to ask you for money.
2: Money?
0: I've come to you for money before, Elizabeth. I've squandered your inheritance. And I know you're down to the last of it. I wouldn't ask if it were just another get-rich-quick scheme. No, it's different this time.
2: Different?
0: I want to wipe the slate clean. Start all over. I'll take a teaching job.
2: Will you?
0: Yes. It's really all I ever wanted to do. It was the happiest time of our life. Wasn't it?
2: Yes, it was.
0: Those days will come back again. We can bring them back.
2: Can we, Kent?
0: We'll not only bring them back, but we'll keep them for ourselves always. Hello?
3: Blue Eyes?
0: Yeah.
3: I'm waiting. You're going to be much longer?
0: No.
3: Well, hurry up. The day's getting away.
0: Yeah, sure thing. Look, darling, if you write out a check, I can take it downstairs to the desk and have it go out in the morning mail.
2: Kent?
0: And that way Chester can pay everyone off.
2: Kent, who was on the phone?
0: That was the airport.
2: The airport?
0: Yeah, they wanted to tell me they had space available for this afternoon if I needed it. Look, I sent Chester the check, special delivery, and he...
2: Oh. Does Gloria work at the airport now?
0: What?
2: Oh, Kent. For a moment, just for a split second, I believed you.
0: Elizabeth.
2: I'm dead. I should know better.
0: You're not dead. You're standing here. You're talking to me.
2: Despite it all, I believed you. It's a line I heard before, yet I believed you.
0: Look, don't you understand? If I don't get that money, I'll go to jail.
2: I understand. I understood it the first time when you shot me.
0: I...

0: I have to do it. Don't you understand?
1: Don't shoot. You can't kill me again.
0: I don't have any choice.
1: No.
0: I've got to get out of here.
2: Someone was shot!
3: Somebody fired a gun! Hey, open up in there!
2: Somebody call the cops!
1: In here. George! What happened?
4: Go ahead, Kent. Tell her what happened.
1: What are you doing with that gun?
4: Why don't you tell her?
3: Look. Look in the closet.
1: Oh, you murderer! Murderer!
0: Gloria.
4: Oh, yes. Gloria. Let's see you talk your way out of this one. Blue eyes.
0: Well, he tried to. And he was very sincere and earnest. And he was really speaking from the bottom of his heart. But I don't think the jury was really listening. I suppose it all goes back to that old saying, while there's life, there's hope. Which, in this case, would mean that while a woman's alive, you always have a chance to fool her. But once she's dead, well, she's just too smart for you. I'll be back shortly. Once again, we are confronted by the eternal questions to which there never seem to be any answers. Where do we come from? Where do we go? Well, it's been said by some that the journey is planned, the course has been charted, and the path has been marked. And there cannot even be the slightest deviation in our fate. Of course, there are also those who insist that there is no plan, no chart. Indeed, there isn't even any fate. Who to believe? Well, we make out a pretty good case for both sides each time we meet. Our cast included Michael Tolan, Terry Keane, Carol Tytel, and Nat Poland. The entire production was under the direction of Hyman Brown.
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Giovanni Perez. A cloud of ocean aroma finds its way up my nose, coaxes a cough out of me, and snaps me out of my trance. I finally put my pen down, and all at once, the crowds of smiling children are gone. The seagulls finally shut up, and there's a group of college kids by a campfire. There's no one splashing their friends, just acoustic guitar and surfboard drum solos. 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It's midnight, and I lost track of time riding again. 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I just kind of black out and wake up to a spiral-bound diary of the day with little notes on how gorgeous the sun is. But somehow, this place is prettier at night. You can see the stars reflect off the wet sand and the waves try to hide them for just a moment, like the beach is trying to play peekaboo. 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

so tight, I be f***ing my ouch, ooey, ooey eat. 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

0: With yours truly, Bill Goodwin, that tough man of the screen, Dewey Robinson, and the music of Meredith Wilson and his orchestra. For your Thursday night comedy enjoyment, it's George and Gracie. And for your everyday coffee-drinking enjoyment, it's Maxwell House. Always good to the last drop. It's morning in the Burns home, and as George comes down to breakfast, he is greeted by a very excited Gracie.
1: Oh, George, did you hear the news? Hurry and get packed. We're leaving for Paris.
2: What?
1: We're going to the peace conference in Paris. I just heard it on the radio.
2: Gracie, that's...
1: The newscaster said the fate of the world might depend upon the Paris meeting of Burns and Allen.
3: I heard the radio in the bedroom. The man didn't say Burns and Allen. He said Burns and Stalin. Jimmy Burns and Joseph Stalin.
1: Oh.
3: That's what the man
1: said. You and I aren't going over there and get all these international disputes straightened out?
3: Of course not. Those disputes will be straightened out by diplomats.
1: Oh, the hard way, huh?
3: Yes, in the side pocket.
1: George, look, would it be all right with you if I went to the Paris Peace Conference to report it for my newspaper column?
3: Gracie, things are confused enough over there. You stay here.
1: All right. But will you suggest some other subject for my column, then?
3: Well, let's see. What interesting news have I heard lately? Oh, the Dion's up in Canada had a new baby.
1: Just one?
3: Just one.
1: Oh, that might make a good column. It would cheer up General Motors and the Ford plant.
3: Cheer them up?
1: Well, yeah, they think their production is down.
3: I'd forget that item. Let's look through the newspaper.
1: Oh, don't bother, dear. I'll just do a simple column explaining atomic energy or something.
3: Atomic energy. How would you explain atomic energy?
1: Well, let's look through the newspaper.
3: Yes, I thought so, yes. Why don't you do a column about the crime wave?
1: The crime wave?
3: Yeah, the paper is full of it. Here's a story about a holdup in a used car lot.
1: Oh, George, that's not news. That happens every time they sell one.
3: Anyway, the country is flooded with pickpockets, safe crackers, and second story men.
1: Well, you know, I might do a column on it at that. How to stop crime.
3: You could stop it, huh?
1: Well, certainly. You see, where the police make their mistake, the minute they catch a man robbing someone, they put him in jail.
3: That's a mistake.
1: Well, of course. That's a bad influence on him. You meet a very poor class of people in jail, you know.
3: I imagine you do, yes.
1: Mm-hmm. What that man needs is a home, the companionship of good, honest people. I think every American family should adopt a burglar.
3: Gracie.
1: If we did, we'd all have less to worry about.
3: We certainly would. Much less.
1: I'm glad you agree. I'll go
3: Gracie,
1: right down to
3: the
1: jail.
3: I don't agree. It's a silly idea.
1: But, George, think what this can accomplish. No more robbed homes, no more cracked safes, and I'll be a heroine.
3: Forget it.
1: It'll be me against crime. Gracie Allen versus the crack safe.
3: An even match if I ever heard one. I'm going to my office. Now, forget this idea, and that's an order.
0: Poor Gracie. Poor helpless little member of the weaker sex. She's smack up against that inexorable law that has stood since the beginning of time. Man is the master and woman must obey. And Gracie's man has issued an order. So she can only do what women have done for thousands of years, pay absolutely no attention to him. We find her now looking for the jail where she hopes to get a crook to rehabilitate.
1: Pardon me, officer. What building will I find the crooks in, please?
4: Right here in the city hall, ma'am.
1: No, I mean the ones who are locked up.
4: Well, that's what I mean. The jail's right here in the city hall and the crooks are in it.
1: Oh, well, where are the keys? I'd like to let one out, please.
4: The sergeant has the keys and he's kind of busy right now. He's in there teaching a class in the traffic cop school.
1: A school for traffic cops? That's interesting. I'll go in and find out what they study.
5: All right now, fellas, you're almost got it. Now let's take it once again, all together now.
6: Pull over, buddy. Where's the fire?
5: That's not nasty enough. Try to remember you're talking to a taxpayer. Now, once again, now, and put some feeling into it.
6: Pull over, buddy. Where's the fire?
5: Ah, that's more like it. Now, the driver will probably say, what's the matter, officer? What did I do? Then what do you say?
6: Oh, a wise guy.
5: That's very good. Class dismissed. Now, get out and get busy, and the last one to make a pinch is an old maid.
1: Interesting, Sergeant.
5: Huh? Oh, excuse me, lady. I didn't see you. What can I do for you?
1: Well, I'd like to rehabilitate one of your burglars, please.
5: Come again?
1: Well, thanks. I will if this one works out all right.
5: What did you say you'd do to the burglar?
1: Rehabilitate him. Reform him. Take him out of this awful jail and give him a good home.
5: Oh, I see. You want to post bond for one of these mugs.
1: Do what?
5: Put up the money for his release.
1: Oh, I didn't know they cost money. Well, if they do, they do. Have you got something in a nice burglar around $4.98?
5: Are you kidding?
1: I'll go to $5.95 if he's really in good condition.
5: Now, look, lady, you can't spring any of these crooks for less than $100.
1: Well, that's outrageous. The OPA will hear of this.
5: Lady.
1: I've got a good notion to take my business to some other jail.
5: Lady, the court sets the amount of the bond. Now, these... Hey, wait a minute. There is one you can have for free. Big Louie.
1: Why can I have him for free?
5: We've got nothing on him.
1: Well, I'm not taking him home in that condition.
5: Lady, we've got no evidence against him. We know he's the biggest crook in 7 states, but we picked him up as a vagrant.
1: Oh, well, all right, I'll take him.
5: Okay, but let me warn you, Big Louie is a mighty tough gorilla.
1: He is? Well, maybe I better start with a man then, huh?
5: Yes. Hey, Louie, this dame wants to see you.
7: Okay, I'm coming.
5: I'll leave you two alone. These dames are crazy.
7: You want to see me, lady?
1: Well, yes, I want to get you out of here. You see, I'm interested in crime.
7: Me too. Say, let's work together.
1: Oh, that's the spirit. Cooperation. I say all you need is a chance.
7: That's all. Just one good chance.
1: Now, my idea is to place you in a nice home. A home where you'll be surrounded by good books, good paintings, and music.
7: Oh, now we're getting somewhere. Inside job, huh?
1: Mostly inside, yes.
7: Okay. Now, with valuable books and stuff, we'll need a fence.
1: Oh, I've got a fence.
7: A good one?
1: No, the best there is.
7: Oh, that must be Shady John.
1: No, it's White Picket.
7: White Picket. Mm-hmm. Must be a new one.
1: Well, fairly new, yes. Now, here's the address, Louie. Have a shave and get all cleaned up, and I'll expect you around dinner time.
7: Oh, will you be there?
1: Oh, certainly. We're going to work together. Goodbye, Louie. See you for dinner.
7: Okay, babe. Only just one thing. Let's keep this quiet. You see, I'm on the lam.
1: Well, that's nothing to be ashamed of. We've been on it ever since the ceiling went back on beef. Goodbye, Louie.

0: Shine on, Harvest Moon. Yes, there's a great song, Meredith. One that's lasted down the years.
1: And mighty timely for tonight, Bill, what with all the good news coming in on this year's harvest, the biggest in history.
0: Oh?
1: Timely, too, is Thomas Hart Benton's great painting of the Western Wheatlands in our newest Maxwell House coffee ad. Just turn to page 53 in this week's Saturday Evening Post.
0: I already have, Meredith. Threshing Wheat, the painting's called. And when you see the golden wheatlands rippling in the breeze, bursting with the bounty of a whole summer's growing, well, it's easy to understand why those fertile, friendly fields are such a vital part of the American scene. And you know, in its own way, Maxwell House coffee is a very real part of the American scene, too. For just as coffee is this nation's favorite drink, so Maxwell House is America's favorite coffee, bought and enjoyed by more people than any other brand. Around the country, it's Maxwell House wherever you go. It's flavor, of course, that explains this nationwide preference. The rich, full-bodied Maxwell House flavor that results from the masterful blending of these choice Latin American coffees. Manizales for mellowness. Medellins for richness. Other fine coffees for vigor. And Bucaramangas for full body. The sum of which is great coffee at its flavor peak. So, friends, why not enjoy the best in deep-down coffee-drinking pleasure? You can at only a fraction of a penny more per cup than you'd pay for the cheapest coffee sold. Just say Maxwell House Coffee. Always good to the last drop.

0: Oh, Meredith, I'm so glad you dropped in. I'm in desperate need of advice.
1: Always glad to be of help, Gracie. What is the nature of your problem?
0: Well, you see, I went down to the city hall this afternoon and picked out a man to come and live here. His name is Big Louie.
1: Gee, Willikers, do you think you like him better than Short George?
0: Oh, Meredith, you don't understand. I'm not going to marry Big Louie. I'm going to reform him. He's a burglar.
1: Oh.
0: I have a brand new theory that will absolutely eliminate crime.
1: Bully for you, Gracie. I'm convinced that if we can eliminate crime, we'll have far fewer criminals.
0: My thought exactly. But George is too old-fashioned to accept my new theory.
1: A stick in the mud, huh?
0: Oh, yes. He's distrustful of all modern things, even his electric razor.
1: He doesn't think he can shave with it?
0: No, he doesn't think I can peel potatoes with it. Every new progressive thing I try to do, he blocks it. Now he's blocking my theory to eliminate crime.
1: How so?
0: Oh, he has a silly prejudice against keeping a burglar in the house. See, no vision. And vision is very important.
1: You're right, Gracie. If it hadn't been for the vision of that great inventor, Fulton, we'd have had no steamboat.
0: For sure. And if it hadn't been for the vision of that great architect, Jackson, we'd have had no stone walls.
1: It was my impression that...
0: Meredith, I can't let George know that Big Louie is a burglar. Will you think of some story I can tell him?
1: Well, why not tell him Big Louie's a plumber?
0: Oh, well, he might be here a week. That'd give it away.
1: Yeah, you're right. No plumber ever finished a job in that short a time.
0: Oh, Meredith, you simply got it. Uh-oh, too late. Here comes George up the walk. Who will I tell him Big Louie is?
1: Now, have no fear, Gracie. I'm sure that my nimble brain will rise to the occasion.
2: Hello, sweetheart.
0: Hello, George.
2: Hiya, Meredith.
1: Hello, all.
2: Hello, all.
1: Well, I'll just be running, Gracie. It was mighty nice of you to say that my new singer could come and stay at your house for a few days.
2: New singer? With your orchestra, Meredith?
1: Yes, George. Chap named Large Lewis. Well, goodbye, all.
2: Large Lewis? Gee, Gracie, why should Meredith hire a new singer when I'm on the program? I'm surprised.
0: Well, it caught me flat-footed, too.
2: Do you suppose it's because he... Well, because he doesn't like my voice?
0: Oh, no, George, it couldn't be that.
2: But I'm trying to find an explanation for it.
0: Don't rush me, so am I.
2: Okay.
0: Maybe he wants a taller man to help you out with the high notes. How do you like that explanation?
2: It's ridiculous.
0: Oh, you see, that's what happens when I'm in a hurry.
2: Gracie.
0: Oh, wait, here's another one. Maybe he wants him to stay here so he can pick up a few pointers from the greatest vocal talent of all time, you. How does that sound?
2: Pretty good.
0: I knew I'd get it. Meredith realizes how truly great you are.
2: Well, ain't misbehaving all by myself. Ain't misbehaving, honey. I'm happy.
0: Why, compared to other singers, dear.
2: No one to talk to. No one to talk.
0: Darling, you're like a beautiful full-blown rose in a garden of ordinary flowers. They have some fragrance, but you outsmell them all.
2: No one to talk to. Thanks.
0: Sing some more, George. Share the wealth that's stored up inside of you.
2: Oh, Gracie.
0: Oh, please, George. Open the slot machine of your mouth. And pay me off with a jackpot of melody.
2: Okay. And misbehaving, honey, all by myself.
0: Oh, you top sugar throat.
2: Oh, have I?
0: Yes.
2: Guess Meredith knew what he was doing. After all, I have sung all over the country in vaudeville.
0: Uh-huh.
2: Oh, that's the phone in the den. I'll get it.
0: No, dear. I'll answer it. It may be Big Louie. Large Lewis, the singer. I'll be right back, darling.
2: Well, gee, I'll be glad when the kid gets there. I can teach him a few tricks. From time to time and every time, blessings come from above. If someone name, while of his fame, I'll... Oh, gee. Down that door buzzer. Cut off my cadenza. Hello.
3: Hello. I'm Big Louie.
2: Lodge Lewis. Well, come in. Glad to meet you.
3: Same here.
2: George Burns is my name. You know, you and I are in the same racket.
3: Oh, we are, huh? What towns did you work in, pal?
2: Oh, I've worked in practically all of them. But I suppose Akron, Ohio is where they remember me best. They'd still like to get me back there.
3: That's a coincidence. I'm wanted there, too.
2: Well, another good spot for me was Milwaukee. They held me there for 12 weeks.
3: Yeah? That was a tough break.
2: Oh, I enjoyed it. What's the longest you were ever held in one town?
3: Well, I did 3 years in Atlanta.
2: Hey, you really weren't solid.
3: That solid I don't like to be in. They threw the book at me in Atlanta.
2: Never had that happen. But I stopped a few tomatoes in Kansas City. Still, I can't complain. That's where I got my big break. A big New York booker came to see me and I murdered him.
3: Knocked off a bookie, huh?
2: I really killed him.
3: Gee, imagine a little guy like you killing people. I don't get it.
2: Well, I'll show you how I did it. From time to time in every clan, blessings come from above.
3: Now I get it.
2: Huh?
3: That technique would kill anybody.
2: Thanks. Do you work solo or are you teamed up with somebody?
3: Solo? I teamed up with a guy once, but he turned out to be a squealer.
2: Yeah, I hate those tenors, too. You sing baritone, don't you?
3: Who's talking about singing?
2: We are. Aren't you a singer?
3: No, I'm a burglar. Your wife came to the jail and sprung me this afternoon.
2: So that's it. Gracie, come in here.
0: Yes, dear, did you all?
2: I want to talk to you, Gracie.
0: She just left to visit some friends in Ireland.
2: Come back here. So you went ahead with your crazy crime idea anyhow?
0: Well, yes, dear. He's an awfully nice burglar, and I'm sure we can help him.
2: Help him, fooey. I'll bounce him out of here on his ear.
3: You're gonna do what?
2: I'm gonna help you.
3: That's more like it.
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0: Now, Gracie, listen to reason. We can't let Big Louis stay here. He'll steal us out of house and home.
1: Oh, Judge, will you calm down? I'm going to rehabilitate the man, expose him to culture.
0: But already the big ape has taken my ties, my cufflinks, my stick pin, my belts, and my shirts. Even swiped my shoelaces.
1: Oh, darling, isn't that a small sacrifice to make for progress? This is an experiment that may benefit all mankind. Think of yourself as a pasteur.
0: Well, I don't mind being a pasteur, but tell Louis to stop grazing on me.
1: Well, wait till the culture starts to work. I'll introduce him to Bach and Brahms and Shakespeare.
0: Gracie, he'll never be an honest man.
1: Oh, how easily you pessimists give up. They said there'd never be electric refrigerators. They said there'd never be vacuum cleaners. They said there'd never be electric washing machines. But today, well, come to think of it, that's a pretty poor argument, isn't it?
0: Certainly is.
1: Well, anyway, try to remember this is 1946. Don't be so backward.
0: I still...
1: Come in.
2: Hi, Burnses. What goes on?
0: Oh, we're having a little argument, Bill.
2: How come?
1: Oh, George is still living in the 1890s.
2: Well, you can't blame him, Gracie. Those were the best years of his life.
0: How come you never bring Abbott with you, Costello?
2: I'm only kidding, George. What's the argument about?
1: Well, George doesn't approve of my plan to rehabilitate criminals, Bill.
0: Oh, can you blame me? She brought home a gangster.
2: Well, you're the man of the house. Throw him out. Take off your coat and bounce him.
0: You ought to see his shoulders.
2: You've got shoulders.
1: Not if he takes off his coat.
2: I see what you mean, Gracie.
1: Well, if you boys will excuse me, I'm going to run next door and borrow some books and classical records from Meredith. I want to start exposing Big Louis to culture. See you later.
2: Listen, what are you afraid of, George? Why don't you throw Louis out?
0: Because he'd make two of me.
2: Well, gee, we wouldn't want that to happen. One's enough.
0: You're a big help, comedian.
2: I'll help you, George. Do you want to get rid of the guy?
0: Do you think you could?
2: Do I think I could? Listen, you're talking to Powerhouse Goodwin.
0: Well, step right in here, Bill.
2: I'll tell him a thing or two. Hey, you.
3: Yeah? What do you want?
2: I just want to tell you that Maxwell House is the very best in coffee-drinking pleasure. Yet it costs but a fraction of a penny more per cup than the cheapest coffee sold. That's a value too good to miss.
0: Bill, I thought you were going to tell him a thing or two.
2: Well, that's one thing. This makes two. You get the best when you get Maxwell House. In fact, the flavor of Maxwell House is so wonderful that it's bought and enjoyed by more people than any other brand at any price.
0: Bill, you said you were Powerhouse Goodwin. How come you changed to Maxwell House Goodwin?
2: I have yet to receive a paycheck from Powerhouse.
0: Oh.
2: Yes, Sam. So remember, Louis, with all its extra flavor, Maxwell House costs but a fraction of a penny more per cup than the cheapest coffee sold. So insist on Maxwell House, the coffee that's always good to the last drop.
3: You know what I think, Dimples?
2: What?
3: I think you are scared of me.
2: Wait a minute. Scared of you? Listen, I could lick you with one hand tied behind me.
3: Yeah?
2: I could tear you limb from limb.
3: Yeah?
2: I could crush you to a pulp, just as I crush an orange with a single squeeze.
3: I'd like to see you do it.
2: Okay, bring me an orange.
1: Well, here I am with the culture. George, would you and Bill leave us alone, please?
0: Come on, Bill. Let's
2: okay,
0: go.
2: George.
1: Now, all right, Louis, we're ready to start on our little job.
3: Swell. It's about time.
1: Now, I've collected up a few books and some phonograph records.
3: Say, I've stashed away a few things myself.
1: Oh, good, good. I want you to get acquainted with Byron and Bach. Would you like that, Louis?
3: Yeah, especially Bach. I love his beer.
1: Oh, no. Bach is a great composer. Please don't let anyone hear you say he makes beer.
3: No?
1: No, I'm sure he doesn't want it known. Now, in addition to Byron and Bach, I'll introduce you to Shakespeare and Tennyson, Franz Schubert and Charles Dickens.
3: Don't you think we're cutting in too many guys on this?
1: Oh, no, no, the more the better. Now, you sit down here in this easy chair, and I'll put some Schubert records on to play. Oh, Louis, you're gonna love this culture.

0: Well, George, I did it. Big Louie is now being exposed to culture.
1: He is, huh?
0: Yes. He's sitting in your easy chair in the den, up to his neck in refinement. Oriental rugs on the floor, pictures on the wall, books in his lap, and Schubert on the radio. Soon he'll be a changed man.
1: How can you tell if he changes?
0: Well, I took care of that. I left a dime lying on the table beside him. And if he doesn't take that dime, it means that he has reformed.
1: I'll believe it when I see it.
0: All right, we'll see it now. We'll look in the den. Oh, my goodness. He's gone.
1: And my easy chair is gone with him.
0: And the rugs are gone. The books are gone.
1: The pictures are gone. The radio is gone.
0: Oh, George, my theory was right. He's reformed.
1: Reformed?
0: He didn't take the dime.
1: Well, we're safe.

0: Until next Thursday, good night and good luck from the makers of Maxwell House, America's number one brand of coffee.
1: Always good to the last drop.
2: Well, Gracie, I hope this taught you that you can't reform a crook with culture.
1: It certainly did, George. I'll use psychology on the next one I bring home. I'll just let him steal all he wants.
2: Let him steal all he wants?
1: Sure, he'll get sick of it.
2: Gracie.
1: That's a trick I learned when I was a tiny little girl. My mother bought a tremendous box of candy and said, "Here, Gracie, eat all you want and you'll get sick of it." And someday I will.
0: Good night.

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George Burns, Gracie Allen, Meredith Wilson and his orchestra, and yours truly, Bill Goodwin. The George Burns and Gracie Allen Show is written by Paul Henning and Keith Fowler. And now, stay tuned in for Noah Webster Says, which follows immediately over most of these stations. Good night, everybody.

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And I'm proud to say 4 of those years have been right here on KTQA. 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
1: Hi, my name is Nick Kennedy. 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
2: 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Iran's foreign ministry spokesperson has said